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3: Two gunmen opened fire at a California mosque. I'm Tom Rigotti, Fox News. Two suspects are dead along with three victims in a shooting at a San Diego mosque. Fox's Jonathan Hunt reports.
4: What we know from San Diego police and the FBI right now is that two teenage suspects opened fire at the Islamic Center of San Diego. The teenagers, believed to be 17 and 19, then drove away from the scene and were found dead in their vehicle. Police arrived on scene within minutes of the first 911 calls and found three victims, all men, outside the mosque near its entrance. Heavily armed police officers immediately began searching the buildings on the property, including a school that serves pre-K to third grade students, who were then led away by police holding rifles.
3: The Islamic Center is the largest mosque in San Diego County. President Trump writing on Truth Social this afternoon that he's called off a planned attack of Iran tomorrow. The president has been unable to reach a deal to end the war with Iran, but he seemed more optimistic today.
5: I was asked by Saudi Arabia, Qatar, UAE, and some others if we could put it off for 2 or 3 days, a short period of time, because they think that they are getting very close to making a deal. And if we can do that where there's no nuclear weapon going into the hands of Iran, I think, and if they're satisfied, we will be probably satisfied also.
3: The president speaking at an event to introduce the TrumpRx.gov website aimed at lowering drug prices for Americans. Commuter chaos on New York's Long Island. Union workers with the Long Island Railroad shutting down the nation's busiest rail system. They're demanding higher pay and improved health care benefits. Stocks mixed on Wall Street today, with the Dow closing up 160 points, but the NASDAQ losing 134. 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
3: The EPA is working with the Department of Health and Human Services to combat Americans' exposure to synthetic chemicals. Fox's Kristen Goodwin reports.
18: EPA Administrator Lee Zeldin proposing a rule to roll back limits on 4 PFAS in drinking water.
19: We are proposing to rescind and restart the regulation for 4 other PFAS, PFHXS, PFNA, Gen X chemicals, and PFBS. As part of a hazard index.
18: Explaining the Biden administration didn't follow the public comment requirement of the Safe Drinking Water Act before regulating the chemicals.
19: So we're going to do this again, and we're going to do it right. And this could result in stronger requirements.
18: Zeldin also announcing nearly $1 billion in grant funding for small disadvantaged communities to help accelerate the development of technologies to destroy these chemicals.
3: A legal blow for accused killer Luigi Mangione in his trial for the murder of United Healthcare executive Brian Thompson.
1: A gun and notebook, prosecutors say, link Luigi Mangione to the 2024 killing of United Healthcare CEO Brian Thompson will be allowed as evidence in his New York State murder trial, according to a ruling by Judge Gregory Caro, who also gave the defense some wins, granting a motion to suppress evidence found during what he called an improper, warrantless initial search of a backpack at the Pennsylvania McDonald's where Mangione was arrested. Among the inadmissible evidence, a loaded magazine, cell phone, passport, wallet, and computer chip. Lillian Wu, Fox News.
3: Mark Furman, the controversial former Los Angeles police detective who discovered the infamous bloody glove in the O.J. Simpson murder case, has died. Furman had been battling an aggressive form of cancer. He was 74. His testimony was central to the prosecution's case against Simpson, who was found not guilty of murdering his ex-wife and her friend in June 1994. But Simpson was later found civilly liable for their deaths. I'm Tom Rigotti.
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13: Hello, America. 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Our number, 877-381-3811, 877-381-3811. Want to have some fun? I think I'm the only one who can make fun out of something like the Electoral College, Mr. Producer. But it will be fun. Be very, very intriguing, I think. So what happened? What is this Electoral College? The liberal left and the Democrats tell us it was created out of slavery, support for slavery. Of course, it had nothing to do with slavery, not one thing to do with slavery. The Articles of Confederation were a disaster. The new national government could not raise funds directly, couldn't tax. It had to rely on states. States were withholding funds. So they couldn't make their payments. They couldn't pay their debt at the national level. Couldn't build a military. Couldn't do even the things, as limited as they were, that they needed to do. And a lot of the founders were worried about this. They were worried about it because they were up against very powerful countries, both economically and militarily. Britain, France, Spain, others. So they felt we needed to get our act together in terms of commerce especially, and then the growth would flow from there. So Madison called a meeting that was held in Annapolis. The problem was that not enough of the states sent delegates. Well, that didn't work. And so he decided he'd really push for a bigger meeting and really to get the states to send delegates, and they'd have that meeting in Philadelphia, which would become famously, after the fact, known as the Constitutional Convention in Philadelphia. In fact, in the same exact building where they had drafted and debated several copies, several drafts of the Declaration of Independence. Same building, Pennsylvania Assembly Building, which was in Philadelphia, obviously. Well, they were only there about 5 months, you know, and they started this Constitution literally from scratch. They looked very carefully at what other governments had done. They looked very carefully, and especially at British history. But they didn't want a parliament. They couldn't create a parliament. We had states, and states.

And the Senate will have some unique responsibilities that the House doesn't have, like on treaties. And those senators will be there representing their states. Now, the people of the states, but mostly the states and mostly particularly the state legislatures. So this is how they broke up power. This is how they made sure it was inclusive. A bicameral Congress. The House is directly elected. The Senate is determined by the states. Now, they had a big problem. They were creating this office of the president. They needed it to be strong enough so it meant something, and yet not too strong because they just fought a king, a monarchy. So in addition to determining the powers of the office of the president, and then the vice president has very few powers, how do we choose this person? Well, there were a couple of proposals, and they were determined to be problematic. You couldn't have a direct election of a president. Why? Well, they were concerned about factions, about foreign powers coming in and influencing it, that it would disunite the country with all these different factions fighting for the presidency and so forth. And you couldn't have direct elections. Why else? Because the most populated states would have all this power. The least populated states would have no power. Like Delaware, the first state. Tiny population. Versus, say, a New York or a Virginia or a Pennsylvania. And so they had to come up with a methodology and a counting system that included the entirety of the 13 states, former colonies, to ensure that they all had representation, that the states didn't feel left out, and that the people in the states didn't feel left out by the bigger states. So what do you do? Absolute genius is what they did. It was Sherman, too. They said, okay, here's what we're going to do. We're going to count how many members of the House of Representatives a state gets, how it's apportioned, plus the two senators. Two senators for every state, no matter what the population is, no matter how big or small they are. And this Senate will be different than the House. So Delaware gets two senators plus one representative. That's three Electoral College votes, three. Now, bigger state, the New York or what have you, they have two senators also. They get two, and also the number of House members. I don't know what it was originally, but let's pretend it's seven or something. And they get seven. So they have a total of nine Electoral College votes. Delaware is a total of three. Maybe it was 12. It doesn't matter. Just giving this as an example. So the people in the state, they're not voting directly for a president. Whoever gets the most votes, those votes go to an electoral college selected by each party. And so if you get more votes for the, let's say, the Republican, back then it wasn't necessarily Democrat, but the Whig or whatever, but let's play along with today. So if the Republican gets more votes than the Democrats, then the Republican slate of electors chooses the president. And in every instance in our history, they've chosen in the state the person who's gotten the most votes. So if Donald Trump got the most votes, let's say the Republican electors, they throw all their electoral votes towards Donald Trump. And they're all sent to the archivist of the United States, and he adds them up and so forth and so on. Now, the reason for the Electoral College is so the country doesn't split apart. So the states that produce the food, the oil, and so forth and so on, they're not left out. Those are crucially important states, right? Crucially important. They're not left out. And yet the states with the bigger population, they still have somewhat more muscle, but they're not

0: so big, so overwhelming, that the little states don't matter. And so you have the Electoral College. And you need to get a majority of Electoral College votes to be president of the United States. That's why you see presidents campaigning in Maine. You got two there. Total of four with the two senators, two House seats. I go, yeah, I need those four because it could be a close election. Now, what would happen if we didn't have the Electoral College? It would be a direct vote, right? Now, what's the problem with that? Well, what did I just say? No presidential candidate would ever campaign in the low population states, ever. Because there's just not enough people in Wyoming, Montana, North Dakota, South Dakota, Delaware, Rhode Island, to add up to anything that a mid-sized state population would add up to. So you'd be cutting out, one figure says you would only need 15 of these big states, or the states with the biggest populations to win, most of which would lean Democrat. I calculate 12 states. So let's take the 15 states. That means 35 states would be irrelevant, Mr. Producer. You wouldn't need those 35 states. You'd need kind of states on the coasts, a few in the center, and that's that. And that's that. And that's the problem they avoided. They knew it would come up. Now you have presidents who campaign in very small states, medium-sized states, we have battleground states, we have all kinds of things going on. If you had the popular election, much of that wouldn't matter. What other problems are there with the direct election? Well, we have the Democrats now that have come up with the Compact of the States, the National Voter Initiative. One person, one rule. Sounds really great. Majority vote, that's the winner. What's the problem with that? Well, let's take the election in 2016. Donald Trump was elected president through the Electoral College. He lost the popular vote. Why did he lose the popular vote? Because California came in very, very heavy for Hillary Clinton. Now, does California get to choose the president? So many other states are irrelevant? Now, more to think about. The governor of Virginia, who is a reckless liar and deceitful individual, one of the first things she did is she said, we are going to support the compact, the National Voter Initiative, the Compact of the States. Now, what does that mean for the people of Virginia? I'm just taking it out as an example. That means, let's assume Virginia is a Republican, mostly Republican state. That means if Donald Trump wins the state of Virginia, and he's supposed to get the Electoral College votes, right? The deal is, if Hillary Clinton wins the popular vote, the governor will assign the Electoral College votes not to the person who won the state in Virginia, but to the person who won nationwide, so the Democrat delegates would be selected. Do you understand what I'm saying, Rich? So in other words, you disenfranchise your own voters under the claim, the righteous claim, that you're going to make sure the person who got the most votes nationwide will get the Electoral College vote, excuse me, will get the support of Virginia. Now, what happens if the Republican wins the popular vote? Can the governor decide not to give them the delegates? It's possible. So you create all these significant problems, lawsuits up the wazoo, because the Democrats figure if they can have a direct popular vote, they will win more times than they will lose. And that's why they want you to believe in the direct popular vote, where you really campaign in 12 to 15 states, and most of the other states are ignored. And not only most of the other states, the rural part of the states you are campaigning in, they will be ignored too. So it's the metropolitan areas that carry the states. Not all, obviously, but a lot of these states. And that's all that's going to matter. And most of these metropolitan areas are controlled by what party? The Democrats. The Democrats, remember, don't do anything out of altruism for the betterment of the country. They do everything for power. That's why I wrote that last book on power. It's for power. So they oppose the Electoral College, not because it's fair, not because it's one man, one vote. Obviously, that's not the case if you live in a state that has a small population or where the governor has said, I don't care what the vote is in my state. I'm going to give the Electoral College votes to the person who wins the popular vote nationally. Obviously, they don't care about you. One other thing. How do you change the Constitution without amending the Constitution? Now, that's pretty obvious, right? Just because these states called a compact, that's not, you can't do that. But they'll never get two-thirds vote of the House and the Senate because there's too many states that will be left out of that process. And they'll certainly never get three-fourths of the vote of the state legislatures, which is the only way you can adopt an amendment. They certainly won't get that. So what do the Democrats say? Who cares? We'll have a compact of the states. What are you going to do about it? Well, we'll go to the Supreme Court, right? Great. Well, we're going to change that, too. We're going to put more Supreme Court justices on there who will do what we tell them to do, who will be ideologically in line with us. So you go to the Supreme Court all you want. We've just changed the way we elect our presidents. We've changed fundamentally how this country is supposed to work. We've changed the court. And we are going to be a one-party country forevermore because they have other ideas, too. I'll be right back.
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think on Memorial Day we're going to replay that at the Electoral College, because I know it's a little complicated, but just understand that the Electoral College has kept this country unified since the beginning, and it ensures that people who live in smaller populated states or rural areas in highly populated states have a say in their government. And if we go to a national direct vote, like they're talking about, you'll have no representation whatsoever. And that's why the Democrats are always trying to do things to create more Democrats and to empower Democrats, whether it's redistribution of wealth. A lot of that money goes from Democrats, mostly Republicans, to Democrats, right? That's why people who come into the country newly, they try and get them registered to vote and give them amnesty and so forth. That's why they favor birthright citizenship. That's why they're shipping people in the last 4 years under Biden into the country. They don't care about assimilation or anything else. And one of the things they plan to do that nobody's talking about is massive amnesty. Massive amnesty. That's why they brought 20 million people into the country illegally. They don't care who they are. They don't care where they're from. They don't care if they assimilate into our country or not. They don't care. Which is why all these reprobates run as Democrats. And why Republicans try to push people like this out of their party. Lots more. I'll be right back.

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3: Fox News, I'm Tom Graham. President Trump says he's holding off on a military strike on Iran planned for Tuesday.
4: I was asked by Saudi Arabia, Qatar, UAE, and some others if we could put it off for 2 or 3 days, a short period of time, because they think that they are getting very close to making a deal.
3: Previously, Trump threatened the clock was ticking to strike a deal or fighting would ramp back up. Three people are dead after two gunmen opened fire on a San Diego mosque. Two teenage suspects also dead, believed to have died from self-inflicted wounds.
5: We're in the process of serving search warrants that will continue tonight and on into the days ahead. We're going to continue following any leads and any information that comes forward.
3: San Diego Police Chief Scott Wall, America's listening to Fox News.
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0: Oh, yeah. We love our friends at Chapter. Here's the thing. If you're turning 65 or if you're older, then I know you're like me and you're getting bombarded with Medicare spam. Now, a little bit now, and then it starts picking up in the summer, and then you get whacked hard, don't you, in the fall. But what's important is to get ahead of this. You don't have to wait till then. There are things you can do right now. It's annoying, all the confusing mailers and robocalls, the ads targeted to you everywhere you watch and listen, and then they all claim different things. You know what we need going through this process, you and I both, is real honest help from someone who is knowledgeable. And I'll tell you something, God's honest truth, I made a call today to these folks, and we're on my way to doing further analysis of what I've actually have, Medicare, prescription coverage, and major medical, and the usual medical, and all the rest of it. Very confusing, but these people have it down to a science. And they want to make this stage of your life less stressful, starting with a Medicare plan that actually fits your needs. And they ask you about that. Okay, your doctors, you have specialists, what are your particular problems that you know of right now, and what kind of medicines do you take, and all the rest of it. Very thorough. And you don't have to wait till this fall to educate yourself, because if you do, you're going to get caught in a crush. So this is a very, very important matter for those of you who are 65 or older to get it right so you get the proper health coverage, and that includes all aspects of health care at the right cost, right? So dial #250 and say the keyword Medicare help. That's #250. 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I can't tell you how many people I talk to who say they don't feel like they understand what they did and they need really, really top help in the future, and this is how you get it. I can tell you I have a family member where the advice that we got was very poor, and I myself didn't get the greatest advice, and I'm using Chapter right now. I'm using Chapter right now. So I want to personally suggest it to you because I think you will, I think you'll appreciate it too. I mean, it's a brilliant, brilliant service, a brilliant idea, and again, they check all the plans nationally. All right, let's see what we got here, folks. I can't believe how time flies here. Maybe it's because I love you, I love doing radio, I love our affiliates, I love the whole thing. I really do. All right, let's see who's out there. Let's take a few calls, shall we? Yes, we can. Let's take Ann Wilkes-Barre, Pennsylvania. How are you, Ann?
7: Oh, Mark, I am so fine, and thank you so much for taking my phone call.
0: Thank you.
7: I just got like three different points to make, and I'm going to try and make it real quick because I know I don't want to waste your time, Mark.
0: You're good.
7: These elites in Hollywood.
0: What's that?
7: Thank you. These elites in Hollywood.
0: Yeah.
7: Okay.
0: Yeah.
7: That, you know, what does they said 0.003% of the top wage earners, you know, are basically stealing the country. If it wasn't for them, they wouldn't have jobs. If it wasn't for them, they wouldn't have cell phones and fancy dresses and fancy cars. That's
0: and they wouldn't be able to make the demands 100% on the salaries they want to make movies and TV and commercials, the clothes they want, the homes they want, on and on and on. But isn't it sick to hear how stupid these people are?
7: They're so stupid. I mean, they're stupid because they talk about this stuff while they're wearing it, while they're driving it, while they're living it every single day. Our country was built on capitalism, Mark.
0: Mm-hmm.
7: So now here's my second point.
0: But let me just say, I explain to people when they ask, what is capitalism? Capitalism is commerce. It's that simple. It's commerce. And it's not created by some mastermind who wrote a book or had theories like a Marxist. It has been a spontaneous method since the beginning of mankind. It's commerce. That's all it is. And so they want the government to control commerce. Well, the government can't do anything right. Go ahead. I'm sorry.
7: Exactly. No, I'm sorry. Because I feel like I'm taking up your time, but I have to say few things. So the Electoral College vote, really quickly, I want to talk. You gave a brilliant analysis. Now, without Los Angeles, California, and New York City, Hillary actually would have lost the popular vote by like a couple of million. And this is how strongly our founders, you know, intended this process to take place because there's too much power within these cities. There's too overpopulated. Voter fraud, and the list goes on. Now, I have a list in front of my hand, and I want to ask you something, okay?
0: Mm-hmm.
7: I am extremely pro-Israel. I'm a Christian, and I have always been pro-Israel. And I admire you, and I love your stance, and you are America first, Mark. I just want to say that first
0: Thank
7: and
0: you.
7: Foremost. Now, there's a few things that somebody keeps repeating, a podcaster. One of them is, he says, Tel Aviv Levin, right? That's number one. Then he says, Israel is not our ally. And then number three, he actually, after October 7th happened, he actually blamed October 7th on the lack of security, Israel's lack of security, instead of putting emphasis on Hamas and the evil.
0: Okay, you're talking about Bannon, who is a bigot. And who is a fraudster, convicted as such, and he confessed to it. A little over a year ago was bragging about himself being a Christian Zionist. All these guys have been touched by something, or they've just lost their minds. I'm an American firster. Every single one of my books is about what? America and Americanism. But I'm going to defend myself when people attack me because of my faith, or they attack me because I support Israel. I also happen to support Taiwan, and there's other countries I support, too, that I'm never asked about. But they are obsessed over Israel. They're obsessed with their anti-Semitism and Jew hatred. Many of them are connected to foreign governments. They're just opaque about it. They're not honest about it. They don't reveal it. And I've already said, every podcaster should really reveal where they get their income from. I'm happy to reveal where I get it from. I'll tell you right now, I get it from Westwood One and Fox. And my podcast is me, myself, and I. Now, they should tell us who's invested in their programs, where their money's coming from, and so forth and so on. But they won't. They're cowards because you and I know that something's not right. Something is not right. When these people are promoting Sharia law over Christianity or Judaism and so forth, and they claim to be Christians, or when they're trashing Christians and they claim to be Christians, or when they're trashing Jews just for everything. I mean, even tonight, you have Ron Paul, who's a real pig. He's out there saying this battle over Massey is between the Israel lobby and us. The Israel lobby was Trump that took on Massey first. That's number one. Number two, Donald Trump decided not to attack Iran today. The Israelis want to finish it off militarily, get it Does that sound like Israel controls Donald Trump? Of course not. So you have to believe the stupidest things, the most, you know, grotesque things about a people and so forth in order to speak like these people. They don't represent America or Americans. But that's Bannon. Bannon, nobody even talks about him anymore because he's irrelevant. He's a bloated buffoon. And when he releases those Epstein videos, if he ever does, then the real Bannon will come out. Not that it hasn't already. But he's sitting on, big boy, too. He's sitting on those videos. He won't release them. Why is that, do you think, Ann?
7: Yeah. And why is it that Real America's Voice is silent? Why is it that Real America's Voice keeps hosting this guy and protecting him and covering up for him? And
0: no offense. What is Real America's Voice? Is that some company or something?
7: Yeah. RAV. They call it RAV.
0: Okay. RAV. Well, I don't know them. I don't know who runs it. But if there's a few dollars to be made, there's always somebody out there willing to do something. Ann, beautiful call. You sound like a wonderful lady. I want to thank you very, very much. And you didn't waste my time. You were very good. Thank you. Let us go to Rob, Washington, D.C. What? In Washington? Oh, got it. I'm sorry. Washington, Pennsylvania, not Washington, D.C., WJAS. How are you, Rob?
8: You know, I'm really concerned here about people like Bill Cassidy and maybe Massey and a few others who may lose their seats, and I guess they should. They don't support Trump, but they won't lose those seats until January 2nd, which gives them plenty of time to plot revenge against Trump, vote with the Democrats, and derail
0: But Massey has been doing it anyway. You're right about Cassidy. But Massey's been doing it anyway. Massey has been a reliable Democrat vote. And they count him as a no almost every time. He tries to camouflage it in his sort of perverse radical libertarianism. But look, when it comes to economics, I'm very much a quasi-libertarian myself. I always have been. I've written about it and so forth and so on. But Massey's down the line nut job. He just is. And he's not one of these guys, as I said the other night, that says, look, we can win, as Reagan used to say, if I can get 80%, I'll go for it. As long as that 20% doesn't throw out the principal, I'll take the 80%. Massey's not that way. And he hasn't done anything in all his years in Congress. What has he done? Can anybody name anything? No. But you're right. But at some point, you got to use the primary process to defeat some of these people. So I think what the president's done is right. Other presidents have done it. That's why we have primaries. Cassidy literally voted to convict Trump and have him removed from office in that second impeachment, even though, Rob, he was out of office. Remember when they did that? It was like, what are you doing?
8: But the thing is, if they're gone, they still have 7 months to destroy Trump's agenda, and they probably will, just for spite.
0: Well, as I said, Massey's already doing that. We do have a little room, not a lot, with Cassidy, but Cassidy hasn't been that good anyway. But I get your point. Thank you for your call, my friend. We'll be right back.
6: Mark Levin.
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0: History's unfolding right before our eyes. President of the United States is delivering over and over and over again, isn't he? And the domestic and foreign policy, just superb. And we're going to really dig in and battle over these midterm elections come around September. And you're not going to want to miss it. This is ground zero right here. We try to deliver and we know what we're doing. But there's more work to be done, isn't there? In our system, we the people are in charge, and there's tens of millions of us. And those of us who believe in faith and family and country, it's crucial that we be involved and that we support our president. We have all these elements out there, grifters, foreigners, God knows what they are, where they're from, what's motivating them. It's not Americanism. That's up to you and me. And so we need to get busy. And I want you to consider joining AMAC, the Association of Mature American Citizens. 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And summer's coming. 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Let's see, what do we have here? Pete Hegseth was great today. He went into Kentucky to campaign for Ed Gowring. Cut 12, please, go.
1: Because after you've led men in life and death situations, the games that are played inside the Beltway start looking pretty small. Now contrast that with what we've gotten from Tom Massey. At some point, being against everything becomes an excuse for accomplishing nothing. At some point, constant obstruction is not leadership, it's just commentary. It's obstruction. President Trump does not need more people in Washington who are trying to make a point, especially from his own party. He needs people willing to help him win, to vote with him when it matters the most. And too often, Thomas Massey has acted like his job is to stand apart from the movement that President Trump leads instead of strengthening it. When President Trump needs backup, Massey wants to debate process. When the movement needs unity, especially at the biggest moments, Massey's willing to vote with Democrats. When conservatives are fighting the most radical left in American history, too often Massey's instinct is to throw elbows at fellow Republicans, instead of the people who are destroying our country or want to destroy our country. And there's one man standing in their way, and it's President Trump. And President Trump needs reinforcements. Mm-hmm. And that's what warfighters do. They stand behind leaders and have their back. Warfighters understand mission. They understand teamwork. They understand loyalty. And they understand that in the middle of a fight, you don't weaken your own side. You advance to the objective. And that's what Ed Gowring understands.
0: You've got a great opportunity in the 4th Congressional District in Kentucky. A great opportunity. Massey, for all his libertarian trash talk, the fact of the matter is he's been hanging around Washington a very, very long time. Let's go to Rob, Washington, Pennsylvania. Did we already get Rob, Mr. Bittis? Okay. Did we cut him off or did he cut himself off? We took him. All right, we always try to get everybody in, but we're not going to be able to do that totally. There's a guy that the governor of Kentucky, his name is Andy Beshear. He's really quite terrible. He pretends to be a moderate. You know, we're not getting out of Kentucky what we need. We had Mitch McConnell all these years. Rand Paul is a disaster, in my humble opinion. Just like his father, Ron Paul, was a disaster. I mean, these are kooks. They're not even mainstream libertarians. These are kooks. And then you got guys like Massey, but listen to this from, and we'll just play a little bit of it, this Beshear. Let's see. Cut 18, go.
2: I recognize that I will never be able to feel the pain of racism, but I know that it exists. We have a president that denies that racism exists.
0: You know, here's the thing. These Democrats are always running on racism, and they're the experts on racism because they've been the most racist in American history, from slavery to segregation to Jim Crow to eugenics, and even today. They know a lot about racism, and as far as I'm concerned, they're the ones that should be paying reparations, the Democrat Party. We salute our armed forces, police officers, firefighters, emergency personnel, ICE, our truckers, the men and women in Ukraine, the men and women in Israel, the men and women in Persia. I'm rooting for you. And you, the American people, you're the best. God bless you, and I'll see you tomorrow. Be well.
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6: Backing off another threat, I'm Tom Graham, Fox News. President Trump had warned Iran the clock is ticking and warned of military action. Today, the president, though, says he'll hold off on any fresh strikes, citing serious negotiations. Fox's Alexandria Hoff.
7: In an afternoon Truth Social post, the president credits the leaders of Qatar, Saudi Arabia, and the UAE for requesting the U.S. hold off on a scheduled attack of Iran, writing, in their opinion, as great leaders and allies, a deal will be made, which would be very acceptable to the United States of America, as well as all countries in the Middle East and beyond. This deal will include, importantly, no nuclear weapons for Iran. But the Iranians want to talk about nuclear capabilities after an agreement to end hostilities has been made. Iranian officials confirm that an updated proposal has been passed through Pakistani mediators to the Trump administration. Axios reports that the amended plan lacked detailed commitments to suspend uranium enrichment or commitments to hand over nuclear material.
6: Meantime, a fragile ceasefire remains in place. Three people killed after two gunmen opened opened fire in a San Diego mosque. Two teenage suspects also dead. The search for a motive is underway.
8: We are actively investigating this as a hate crime. There are details and information that we are investigating.
6: San Diego Police Chief Scott Wall did not give specifics. A federal court dismissing claims filed against OpenAI by Elon Musk, who accused the company of betraying a shared vision for it to remain a nonprofit.
7: After less than 2 hours of deliberations, a federal jury rejected Elon Musk's claims against his OpenAI co-founders, now CEO Sam Altman and President Greg Brockman. Jurors decided unanimously that the claims of breach of charitable trust were filed outside the statute of limitations, ultimately dismissing all other claims within the case.
6: Fox Business Network's Kelly Siberian, California. 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
6: A government website that aims to allow users to buy drugs at a discount is expanding and will include hundreds new prescriptions.
21: TrumpRx, a government site launched earlier this year, is partnering with direct-to-consumer pharmacies to make hundreds of prescriptions, including generics, available at lower cost for Americans.
22: For generations, drug prices have only gone up, and under my administration, for the first time in history, drug prices are coming down, and they are coming down very, very dramatically and substantially.
21: President Trump has announced several most favored nations deals with drug makers, reducing prices in the U.S. for what those drugs are sold for in other developed countries. At the White House, Jared Halpern, Fox News.
6: Well, a judge issuing a key ruling in the trial of Luigi Mangione. He's charged in the deadly shooting of UnitedHealthcare CEO Brian Thompson in New York City last year. Fox's Eric Shawn.
23: The key piece of evidence, the alleged murder weapon, will be allowed in, but the judge threw out other evidence against Luigi Mangione. New York State Judge Gregory Carroll ruled that Altoona, Pennsylvania police illegally searched Mangione's backpack when he was arrested. Because they had not received a search warrant, Mangione was nabbed as he was sitting at the McDonald's, and police officer Christy Wasser looked through his backpack. She then took that backpack to the police station. Judge Carroll ruled the search at McDonald's was not legal, and what was found there will not be allowed at the trial. He's excluding the gun magazine with bullets, cell phone, passport, wallet, and a computer chip.
6: Mangione has pleaded not guilty. Congo is taking more measures to combat an outbreak of the Ebola virus. More treatment centers are opening. The World Health Organization is sending in more experts. The outbreak has killed nearly 120 people. On Wall Street today, stocks finishing mixed. The Dow gaining nearly 160 points, while the NASDAQ fell 134. S&P 500 and
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WVNN. Neil Jackson here with you. Thank you very much for being here. Very unfortunate for our friends in the Alabama legislature. Now they have to go back into the legislature and redraw their maps. I believe what they have to do now is draw a 6-1 Democrat map, because some people showed up here in buses and declared the Confederacy was still alive. And in order to disprove that, we have to go and change our entire redistricting plan and just turn it over to Democrats. It's the only way. They did the thing. They called us racist enough times that now we have absolutely no choice but to just give in and say we're sorry. I mean, it's the only thing we can do. We don't want to be racist after all. They use the magic word. They use the magic word. And when they use the magic word, what else are we supposed to do? I mean, are you suggesting we should laugh in their face and ask who thought it was a good idea to bring in AOC and Ayanna Pressley and Justin Pearson and Justin Jones, some names you guys don't even know, but it's important for us to point out who they are. These people are buffoons. They are clowns. And even AL.com's own John Archibald, a guy who will remind you, A, he has a Pulitzer Prize, and B, this is important, his father was a preacher, therefore it is genetic that he himself referenced religion all the time and suggests that he has some sort of connection to it, even though you, as religious people, are so dumb and stupid and amoral and don't understand exactly what Christianity is all about. Only the fallen shall be able to explain exactly what Christianity is all about. And he is the only one who can. And don't be a bad Christian.

and to scream repeatedly that everyone you disagree with is racist. If you hit those numbers and you yell enough about how terrible and racist everyone who disagrees with you is, well, then you get your way. You get your way. And look, I don't make the rules. Okay, I don't make the rules. All I can do is enforce them. And that's what we've done here. We've all lost the battle. We've lost the battle. We've lost the war. They did everything they're supposed to do. And I'm sorry. I thought we were going to be dealing with a situation where we had newly drawn maps. I thought we were going to be dealing with a situation where Alabama was able to control its own future. But they found the loophole in the Constitution. 623 lawsuits and chanting the people I disagree with are racist enough times. Just give them what they want. And they got it. And they got it. And if you think I'm joking about AL.com's John Archibald's take on this, I am not. I am absolutely dead serious. He wrote a column, and it's buried within all these other columns. I'm not saying intentionally. They just, I mean, you can, there's only so much space, right? You can only do so much. Okay? And you've been commanded, by the way, white people need to go to Selma. Okay? It's what you need to do. That's another piece John Archibald wrote. We're going piece by piece here, okay? We're going piece by piece. But buried in all these articles are stories like this: the new faces of Alabama's voting rights fight and what they're learning from their predecessors. Man, who knew? Who knew this was the new fight? Someone should do something about this. Someone should jump in there and maybe, I don't know, call a bunch of people racist and make sure that we all are bastards. No? Okay, I'm just checking. Okay, I just want to make sure I understand that, because I'm a racist bastard now too. We all are. We have no say in this. We have to be that. But John Archibald not only wrote that piece, but over the weekend he decided to offer us up some other pieces as well. And one of them was about the most troubling thing he heard while he was down in Selma. And it's the moment he can't stop thinking about. So I'm going to share it with you. Here it is. A lot of powerful people said a lot of powerful things in Selma and Montgomery Saturday. Oh, yeah? What were they? I'm just interested to know. I mean, can you tell me what they are? Because I watched a lot of clips. I heard AOC said, sometimes the South needs the North to come down and tell them what to do. That'll work. Rousing things, according to Archibald, were said about historic racism, ugly politics, and a future where the victories of the civil rights movement have been recast as racist. Accurate, momentous, stirring. But the words I will remember most came early on the day in Selma. In the spot where Broad Street rises into the Edmund Pettus Bridge and becomes U.S. 80 to Montgomery, holy ground where John Lewis walked into Bloody Sunday. Protesters waited as a convoy of black SUVs and limos pulled to a stop on Water Avenue. Just east of the bridge, a gaggle of Congress people got out, waving with the confidence politics. I assume that he means the confidence. I don't know what this means. But waving the confidence politics or beauty pageants seemed to bring. They strolled up to the sidewalk of the bridge as cars whizzed by. They said a few words, mostly inaudible to the crowd. They hopped back in their cars. The fleet took off, did a victory loop around the block, and sped away to Montgomery, where more people and perhaps more important people waited. That's too much, a lady beside me said. This should be for the people. I did not catch her name. I was too busy trying to figure out who was in the cars. But her words stuck with me all day.

0: They stuck with me in Selma as I listened to Cedric and Bessie Bell, a married pair of preachers from Fairfield. They spoke girding their loins to refight the battles that too many people presumed had already been won. Those words struck me as seemingly thousands of people from across America poured into downtown Montgomery in an effort to turn Republican gerrymandering into Democratic momentum and black voting power. They struck me as another preacher in prayer declared that history will remember not the speeches, but the outrage they demonstrated, the justice they defended, and the people they chose to serve. So, 866-494-WVNN, 866-494-9866. Nothing they did down there matters. Let me make this as clear as possible. Nothing they did down there matters. Everything they did down there is performative and stupid. And John Archibald's words on this are embarrassing, performative, and stupid. But he has to do it. I'll share with you a bunch more of their headlines when we come back. You can also jump in right here, right now, on the Coleman Furniture Market Free Speech phone lines as well. 866-494-9866. And email me.
1: You've got mail.
0: 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Remember your words. They shall be accurate, momentous, stirring, and the only way to turn back the tide of the rising Confederacy is to speak loud and with a firm voice and say, we'll be right back. Stay tuned.
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0: There seem to be some questions that continue to go. When am I going to put my ballot out? Look, guys, look, don't worry. Nobody wants me to tell you who to vote for more than I want to tell you who you should vote for. I love the idea that a lot of you rely on me and a lot of you trust me. And I'm not being facetious here. I'm being heartfelt here. So just bear with me for a second. But I understand the responsibility I have where what I say matters to you guys, and you guys are willing to go out and check your ballot the way I tell you to. I like the idea that I have more votes than everybody else. I mean, it's like an animal farm. All animals are equal, but some Dales are more equal. I mean, that's really how it goes. Austin, is that the quote? Is that the correct? Is that the line from the movie? Is that right?
1: I don't know if I've seen that movie.
0: God, Austin, you are living in a cave, man. Good Lord. All right, you have an assignment. You have an assignment. Your assignment is to go on YouTube tonight and watch the 1954 version, maybe 1955, version of Animal Farm. Okay? That is your homework assignment. It is an hour and a half. It's a cartoon.
1: Is Seth Rogen involved, or is this?
0: No, that's the new bad version.
1: I know.
0: This is the good version. Go, God, please, please, please. God. Listen, I need you to write down on like a single email all the things you know about. All right, and it'll be short, but just get please. Know something, please. Inside pop culture, please. Just anything, anywhere. Okay, enough of that. Anyway, I'm gonna give you a little preview here. In that movie, in the book, the pigs who are taking over the farm, right on the farm wall, all animals are equal. And then as they seize more power and become more gluttonous and corrupt, they rewrite the phrase on the wall that says all animals are equal and some animals are more equal than others, is what it says. And the justifying.

0: dumbest people imaginable, which is their readership, which is, makes a lot of sense. So we'll have a lot of guests on over the next couple of days where people come on and talk with us about their campaigns and whatnot. Up with us next, though, regular guest of this program, Brad Presnell. He joins us. He is an opposition research guy. He's done campaign financing. He's run campaigns on the state and local level. He's done work with everyone from Tommy Tuberville to Dale Strong to the AEA. The guy is a busy, busy man. With Election Day right around the corner, we're thrilled to have him here on the program to talk with him. Before we get into some Alabama stuff here, I do want to talk about something else here real quick. What about Bill Cassidy losing his seat in Louisiana? This is a big deal. It is a big deal. This is a sitting United States Senator not losing a runoff, not losing a general election. This is a United States Senator coming in third in his own primary with like 20% of the vote. That's crazy. Your thoughts on that, Brad, as someone who follows these things?
1: Well, Dale, I have been watching the Bill Cassidy race for several months because I thought it was kind of like the primer, you know, in advance of what we might see when all these primaries around the country start happening. Excuse me. And, you know, Senator Cassidy has a big position on the health committee and the Senate, and there's been a lot of rumblings that, you know, he doesn't like a lot of the president's picks and he's kind of stood in the way and whatnot. And so I think with him out of the way, I think the president and Kennedy will be able to get more people in than they wanted before with Kennedy, because he threatened, you know, he killed a lot of Surgeon General nominees. And if he didn't kill them, he threatened to kill them. So not really kill them, but you have to make that distinction nowadays. He wanted to squash their votes in the committee. Let's put it that way.
0: Yeah, so I think it was a big surprise. His vote for the impeachment thing was also something that was going to run into a buzzsaw there, and Trump had an opportunity, got him, and he did. I mean, this is a petty revenge by Donald Trump, no question about it. He went hard at him, and it was effective. And Trump's power, I think, is pretty obvious in Republican primary politics, and this is another one of those examples. All right, let's head back to the state of Alabama here for just a second. We'll ignore all the nonsense that AL.com is doing where they're trying to interfere in the election. We'll ignore them trotting in the worst possible people to make arguments of, an oncoming civil war or something. Let's talk about the stuff that's going on right now, tomorrow, in the ALGOP primary. You have a couple of races that could be headed towards a runoff. Let's start with those. Let's start with the one at the top of the ticket. Just kidding. Tommy Tuberville's already got that one locked up. Let's go one step down, and let's talk a little bit about the United States Senate race and where that stands. And probably that'll show up first on the ballot, actually. But either way, who you got making the runoff? New polls show Jared Hudson in second, Attorney General Steve Marshall in third, and Barry Moore ruling the day. It's still close. Numbers aren't any blowout or anything like that, but Barry Moore has a safe lead, I would say. Where are you at on that?
1: Well, first off, I want to say these are predictions of what I think will happen, not necessarily what I want to happen. So I wanted
0: also
1: to say that.
0: Also, tell
1: first
0: us
1: off.
0: If you have any money involved in any of this.
1: I agree with that latest poll you were talking about, Dale. I think Congressman Moore will come out ahead tomorrow night. How many points he's ahead, I don't know. I think it'll be probably closer than we assume it should be, especially with all the money that's been put on that Moore race. I don't believe I've ever seen the commercials like it's been the support of him ever in a race anywhere in the country. So I think he'll come in at around 30. And I believe Jared Hudson's going to make the runoff over Attorney General Steve Marshall. I just think there's been such a push, and he's got so much momentum. And the ads he's been running about being something different, I think they've been effective. So I feel like he's going to come in number two.
0: Wow, okay. So you think Jared Hudson's going to get there. What happens in a general if Hudson and Moore do get in? What does that look like? Because there is clearly going to be an establishment versus non-establishment narrative there. I mean, granted, Donald Trump is supporting Barry Moore. That will matter. But what happens in that race if that goes down?
1: Club for Growth will spend whatever it takes to ensure a victory for Congressman Moore. They might drop $10 million in 1 month for him in the runoff. If I was Moore, I'd be a little concerned of Jared Hudson in momentum. You know, they say the old momentum is something you always have to look at.

0: Sometimes you can measure it with poles, and but usually with me, I just measure about how I feel and what's in the air. I know that sounds like a liberal feeling, but in politics, it works a lot. If you just feel like, who do you think feel like they have the momentum? And I just feel like Garrett Hudson right now has the wind at its back. So in a runoff, it depends what Steve Marshall would do. Obviously, if he helps Garrett Hudson and endorses him, that will be a big push for Garrett Hudson. But if he stays out of it or he goes with Moore, I think Moore will take it easily.
1: Yeah, I think Marshall gets in there, and then we reset this whole thing and see how it goes. Let's move past that. Let's talk a little bit about that lieutenant governor's race. This race should not be as interesting as it is. I'm sorry. It's a lieutenant governor's race, and I love Will Ainsworth, and he remade that body, that seat, that position. No question about that. But the amount of attention this thing has received is a little ridiculous. I just don't – has John Wall actually been able to – and John Wall's coming on the program here in just a little bit. Has John Wall been able to capitalize on that Trump endorsement? It doesn't really seem like it, according to some polls. Some would argue that Wall's numbers have not even gone up since Trump endorsed him.
0: I think you're right, Dale. I think these attacks that Wes Allen has made on John Wall, even before he got in the race, when he was talking about getting in the race, Wes Allen and his machine started the attacking on John, and I think it's been effective and it's hurt John. But I do think that John will push Wes to a runoff. I think Wes will probably finish somewhere in the mid-40s, but John Wall will push in. And, of course, all the other people running will take some votes here and there. So I know some people think that Wes might win it outright on Tuesday night, tomorrow night. I would doubt that would happen. But if it did, it would be a surprise. And it would be, quite frankly, it would be strong if he could do that with all those people in the race.
1: Yeah, I agree with that. Is there anything interesting on the Democratic side? Is there any? We'll come back, but I'm just. Do you see any anything interesting?
0: No, not at all.
1: Yeah, it's just Doug Jones is going to blow it out. I couldn't tell you who's running for United States Senator on the Democratic side, though. I mean, it's just okay. Thanks, guys. Thanks for coming. I mean, that's
0: yeah.
1: You have one interesting congressional race on the Democratic side up in North Alabama. And I say that only because I'm feuding with one of the guys who continues. He was crying about me on Reddit the other day, Jeremy DeVito, saying I banned him from my show, which is not even close to reality. I said, you can't call me a racist and expect me to have a conversation with you. So, whatever. Irrelevant to the equation. Andrew Snead wins that race, I think, without a runoff. But I hope there is a runoff personally. Then, let's talk about the Mo Brooks and James Lomax race. Yes, let's talk a little bit about that race because it has been a mess. I was out on Saturday night with some friends. We were sitting at a bar having a conversation. I look up on the TV and three different channels. And within the span of like 5 minutes, I saw three different Lomax, not Lomax, but Lomax supporting ads attacking Mo Brooks. I mean, there's a lot of money in this race. What happens?
0: Well, I'm going to piggyback on that. That's why I'm going to say what I'm going to say. I think Lomax will beat Congressman Brooks. The attacks will prove to be too difficult for Congressman Brooks to overcome. They have been unrelenting and vicious. And, you know, like you and I spoke about last week, it's hard for somebody, a voter, to unhear or unsee something. Even if somebody gives a retraction or says, oh, we overstepped or whatever. Those attacks have just been effective. Whether they're true or not, that doesn't matter. It's politics, and it's a zero-sum game.
1: Yeah, I think you're completely wrong on that, and here's my reasoning behind it. That district that Mo Brooks represents continued to go for Mo Brooks even during the United States Senate primary. That was absolutely bruising and brutal. It voted for him. It's a district where he has served as a state house member. He has served as a member of Congress. He has served as a DA. He has served as a Madison County commissioner for decades. They know who he is. I don't think that this works in the way a lot of people think it's going to. But I'm biased, number one, towards Mo. That's the first and foremost. And I like James Lomax, but I'm biased towards Mo. No question about it. And number two, I also believe, and I think this is an important thing too, I think people get annoyed by this a little bit. You know, I think there's a tipping point. I think with these ads, I think that tipping point has been hit, and we'll see what happens. You could be correct on that. Anything else interesting? There's a school board race in District 8 that no one's even paying attention to. There's a former Madison County, Madison City City Council member and city school board member running against a Moms for Liberty candidate running against Prince William, who used to be on this program. Well, mm-hmm. What do you make of that race?
0: I haven't really followed it that much, but obviously, you know, we're hoping Prince William does well.
1: Yeah, I hope so too, but we'll see what happens in that race. But I don't envision, I hate to say this to you, Prince William, I love you, but I haven't really seen a lot of that race, and that leads me to believe that name ID for the candidate that has the city council seat, or the former city council seat, and the former school board seat will probably win the day. And I think that Connie Spears, excuse me, I don't know why I didn't say her name, but she, yeah, that'll probably win the day there. But the Moms for Liberty person, groundswell of people, I think that could be of interest. Other than that, I mean, you got Jim Ziegler on the ballot, you got state auditor's race. I mean, these are such small potatoes races in the grand scheme of things. It just seems like most people will go in there almost blind, and I think that's what they will do. And I think they'll defer to my ballot more than anything else. What do you think?
0: You're probably right. Sherelle will beat Derek Chin. I think the PSC races have gotten more press this year than ever. I think we'll see Gentry beat Odin, and Chris Beaker and Jim Ziegler will be in the runoff there. That's going to be an interesting thing. And one thing we didn't talk about that I think's big is the Attorney General's race. Catherine Robertson will come in first. I don't know the percentages on this. It's hard to predict. But I think Jay Mitchell will make the runoff. But Pam Casey will be very close to Mitchell because she's got the thing kind of like Jared Hudson does. She's got old Mo. She's got momentum behind her right now. So I would not be surprised if she makes the runoff.
1: Yeah, Jay Mitchell's ads, I'll Akbar your butt back to the Middle East or whatever. I think that helps him make the runoff. I think those ads are silly. Catherine Robertson, though, I think you're right about that, too. She's basically a continuation of the Steve Marshall regime there at the Attorney General's office, and I think that's a good thing. So there we go. All right, we appreciate it. There you go. Brad Presnell joins us here on the Alabama A&M $350 million Bulldog Hotline. Ran through a bunch of those races. I'll put my ballot out at some point in time today, so calm down. Calm down. I'm going to show you what you should do, okay? Keep your radio locked right here. I'm Dale Jackson. We'll be right back.
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1: 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Dale Jackson here with you. Thank you very much for joining us. Don't forget, tomorrow is the day we just open up the phone lines and let candidates call in and say whatever they want. I'll give them a couple seconds or a couple minutes to just talk about their campaigns. That is tomorrow. That is not today. Today, we have some guests joining in. Jay Town will be with us here in just a minute. And right now, current United States U.S. Representative, there it is. That's not right either. But Barry Moore from Enterprise is here with us. Let's bring him on the line with us. He's running for United States Senate. Representative Moore, thank you very much for joining us. That Trump endorsement, I think, has helped you significantly. There is a lot going on here. Trump's power in the Republican Party was more, I think, expressed yesterday. Over the weekend in Louisiana. But we've got a lot going on here in the state of Alabama politically. How are you feeling about your campaign right now?
13: Well, we're feeling pretty good, Dale. We think we're in a good spot, and the numbers look good. And I want to mention, too, tonight at 7 o'clock, the president and I will be doing a live call throughout the state of Alabama. So he's in it to help us win it. He's seen me in the fight with him. I've been with him for a year and a half in D.C. now. He came in 24, and so we've been in the fight. He's seen me sort of lead the charge to try to go after some of this weaponization of the DOJ and get his America First agenda across the finish line. So we think we're in a good spot, brother. Got a good record and running on that right now.
1: you know, Donald Trump came out earlier this month and said, hey, I support Barry Moore for re-election to the House. And then he's like, oh, wait, I mean, United States Senate. I think that was a bit. Tell me that was a bit. Tell me he was doing a little work in there. He was doing a little carnival barker where he's like, oh, whoops, my bad, just to draw more attention to you. Because that's what it looked like to me. Am I wrong?
13: You know, I don't have any idea. He called me the night before because he'd endorsed me in January, and we were talking and just had a great conversation. And then it came out the next morning. But he has been known to pull the media in, to draw them in a certain way, shoot a shot across the bow, and get everybody's attention. So could very well have been intended. I have no idea, Dale Jackson. I don't know what that was about. But like I said, he's good at what he does, and like he got a lot of attention.
1: Yeah, the guy's a WWE Hall of Famer. He knows how to get attention. All right, let's just be honest. I think that I thought that was a bit that he was doing, but I could be wrong about that. All right, you yesterday or over the weekend, you called for maybe a pausing of the federal gas tax. Donald Trump's been talking about that as well. Any chance that actually happens?
13: You know, I think so. I think since the president's pushing for it, and obviously with the issue in Iran, you know, fuel prices jumped up because of the strait and the energy that comes down through the strait. And so the president's looking to make things affordable between now and the midterms. And we've done a great job on inflation with his leadership. We've dropped that, you know, to 2% in many cases. And I think that he wants to make sure that the midterms, people look at their pocketbooks. He wants to make sure that we've got a way to make things affordable. And we've put down our pressure on spending, Dale, and we've done some things in the big, beautiful bill to give people tax cuts, middle-class working families especially. But he knows coming into the midterms it's highly important. But he also knew he had to step up in Iran after they slaughtered those 32,000 of their own citizens. So it was a time that he had to show leadership. Wasn't politically expedient. It's not like Joe Biden where he raided the Strategic Petroleum Reserve before the midterms and pumped energy into the markets. Trump did what was right for the country, right for the future of all the nations that have to deal with a nuclear Iran if that comes up. So, yeah, I think that's a good opportunity for us to kind of cut those taxes and on the gas tax and suspend them temporarily. I've been pushing for cutting spending as we're cutting the gas tax. So that way, you know, down the road, we can start working towards lowering the deficit. But we need to offset the tax cuts for the American citizens by offsetting spending in D.C.,
1: We only got about a minute and a half left here, so I need to make this quick. Here's my question to you. You were the victim of a redistricting done by a federal court to put you into a district with another member of Congress, and everyone thought you were going to lose. You won. Did that redistricting play potentially make you the next United States Senator?
13: Yeah, I think so, Dale, because we had to go work in Ball and Mobile, an area that didn't know us so hard. And at the time, it seemed such a difficult thing. We had to pray seriously about it. And we felt led to run, and that has been a blessing in disguise because we have worked so hard in that region of the state to get people to know us. So now we're working North Alabama. And so, yeah, you know, we were sued, and then the House Freedom Caucus guy was drawn out of the district, surprise, surprise, because Eric Holder kind of led that charge. And so, yeah, the redistricting kind of put me in a fight, but put me in a position, too, to be well-known in the whole southern part of the state.
1: Yep. Barry Moore is a survivor. There's no question about it. My co-host on my TV show got mad at me because I said you're like a cockroach. They keep trying to kill you, but you keep surviving. And, yeah. And I think that's
13: it. Yeah, Jackson, my wife wasn't too thrilled when you called me a cockroach. I said, but Heather, he means it in the nicest way possible.
1: It's a compliment. It was absolutely a compliment. I mean, people call me a cockroach.
13: Yeah,
1: they tried to get me a bunch of times, and I keep surviving too. Barry Moore, thank you very much. I'll always appreciate him coming on the program and talking with us. He is in the middle of the United States Senate race. It is going to be a tight one. We'll see what happens with that race, and he is welcome to call back in tomorrow. We'll send out some messages and let everyone know that tomorrow anyone can call in and voice their opinion of the candidates and stuff like that. So keep it locked right here. Coming up next, Jay Towne will be with us. We got a busy one. Stay tuned.
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15: Two gunmen opened fire at a California mosque. I'm Tom Rigotti, Fox News. Terror at a San Diego mosque today. Two gunmen blamed for killing three men. San Diego Police Chief Scott Wall says they got a call from a concerned mother who told cops that her child skipped school today and displayed concerning behavior that led officers toward the incident.
16: She began to share information that several of her weapons were missing. Her vehicle was missing, in addition to her son.
15: Both suspected shooters were later found dead of self-inflicted gunshot wounds. Police are investigating the attack as a hate crime. A dangerously fast-moving wildfire is forcing evacuations in Southern California. Here's Fox's Christina Coleman.
17: The Sandy Fire broke out this morning in the Simi Valley area near the Reagan Library and scorched more than 800 acres so far. It's currently at 0% containment. This area is about an hour away from the Palisades, where a deadly fire destroyed thousands of homes and claimed the lives of 12 people last year. Now, in this fire, the Sandy Fire, more than 8,000 structures are in the evacuation area, and at least 500 firefighters are working to get this blaze under control.
15: President Trump writing on Truth Social this afternoon that he has called off a planned attack of Iran tomorrow. The president has been unable to reach a deal to end the war with Iran, but he seemed more optimistic today.
18: I was asked by Saudi Arabia, Qatar, UAE, and some others if we could put it off for 2 or 3 days, a short period of time, because they think that they are getting very close to making a deal. And if we can do that where there's no nuclear weapon going into the hands of Iran, I think, and if they're satisfied, we will be probably satisfied also.
15: The president speaking at an event to introduce the TrumpRx.gov website aimed at lowering drug prices for America. 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
15: Good news for commuters in the New York metropolitan area. The Long Island Railroad strike has been settled. New York Governor Kathy Hochul confirming the news on X, saying trains will begin running tomorrow at noon. The settlement also averts a potential Memorial Day weekend travel nightmare for those using the busiest commuter rail system in North America. A California woman accused of paying people to register to vote makes a plea deal.
31: The Justice Department says 64-year-old Brenda Lee Armstrong agrees to plead guilty after being charged with one felony count of paying another person to register to vote. Federal prosecutors say she solicited signatures for ballot initiatives, often paying people $2 to $3, including in the Skid Row section of downtown L.A., known for its homeless population, sometimes giving people her former L.A. address to list on registration forms. The plea agreement says Armstrong also received payment for each registered voter's signature, working for about 20 years as a petition circulator. The Justice Department says false registrations undermine Americans' faith in elections. Lisa Brady, Fox News.
15: An Iraqi national will stand trial in New York federal court on charges of plotting more than a dozen terror attacks on U.S. Jewish institutions response to U.S. and Israeli strikes on Iran.
32: The 32-year-old Mohammed al-Sadi is facing federal charges. According to the DOJ, he's the senior commander of an Iranian-backed terror group that has been involved in nearly 20 attacks that were either still being planned out or some that had already happened, including an attempted murder of 2 Jewish men that happened in the U.K. earlier this month. They had other bombings that were planned, according to the court documents, across the U.S. and Europe, including the Israeli embassy in London, a Bank of America building in Paris, and Jewish institutions like synagogues in New York City, Los Angeles, and in Scottsdale, Arizona. Al-Sadi was arrested in Turkey. The feds went out there and arrested him, brought him back to New York.
15: That's Fox's Alexis McAdams reporting. I'm Tom Rigotti. This
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3: Today is the death of the Confederacy. No, that is not a quote from 1865 or whatever, the end of the Civil War. That was a quote from over the weekend in Montgomery. As crazy leftist speakers who are mad because they're probably going to lose a Democrat seat, that's really why they're upset, decided to do a rally in Montgomery over this redistricting battle, the gerrymandering redistricting bonanza that I've been talking about on the show. AOC, Alexandria Ocasio-Cortez, AOC, as I call her, was there. Other leftists were there as well. So we'll talk about this and much more today on the Yaffe Program, News Talk 770 AM, 92.5 FM, WVNN. Also, the primary election is tomorrow. You can, by the way, tell me on the text line, who are you voting for in each of the race? Well, just do a poll. Do a Yaffe poll right now, probably more legit than actual polls. Tell me on the Yaffe text line, 866-494-9866, 866-494-WVNN. One person who will be on the ballot, John Wall. He's the former chairman of the Alabama Republican Party. He is now running for lieutenant governor, has been endorsed by President Trump, been on the show many times before. He's joining me on the show right now. John, thank you so much for coming on.
4: Absolutely. It's good to be on the show.
3: So we'll talk about your campaign.
4: And I'm looking forward. I'm looking forward to your Yaffe poll. I think you should go into polling. I would trust you way more than these other things.
3: Well, just so you all know, as long as it's easy, as long as they can just weigh in and I can just do it. If there's any type of scientific math to it, then no, I don't want to go into polling. That sounds hard. Before we get into the poll, I guess, and more of your election and the campaign, what's your reaction to the fact that Democrats still, they can't help but play the race card? They look at the redistricting stuff as an attack on race. They say we're heading back into the Confederacy and all of this nonsense. Mm. What's your reaction to all this?
4: I mean, look, it's ridiculous. State party chairman, I actually was involved very heavily in this redistricting fight. We actually did Supreme Court briefs both in Alabama's case and in the Calais case in Louisiana. So I'm very, very well aware of the arguments of what's going on. And look, this is absolutely nothing more than Democrats using people's racial background, using race to divide us and to gain more political power for themselves. And here's the number one way you can know it. Yaffe, you know this as well as I do. Do you know any black Republicans?
3: Do I know black Republicans? Yes, of course. Yeah.
4: Yes. And so do I. Thousands of them across the state. But yet the left wants us to assume that all districts, that this is about race, that all minorities have to be Democrats. And the answer to that is no. And the answer to that is what Martin Luther King was looking for, which is that we look at people based on their character instead of the color of their skin. This should not even be an issue when we're talking about redistricting. And they're saying, you know, you're stealing a Democrat district. Well, no one cared when they used the federal courts to come in here and overrule the people of Alabama's representatives to draw two Republicans to a district and force them to run against each other. So I call foul. They started this redistricting fight, and this is a Democrat party. This is them trying to hold on to a Democrat district. This is not about race. This is about political power. And we're going to challenge them. We're not going to back down. We're going to get the job done for Republicans.
3: I mean, to me, the game, and I'm sure you agree with this, but to me, the game really was exposed when the legislature, they drew that map in 2021, 2023. It was a pretty legitimate map. It really was not that much changed from previous maps that we had seen in Alabama. And yet they still went to the courts, and the courts still weighed in on this, and they still forced another Democrat district, which told me this isn't really about race. And they really had to stretch things to even get that second district. And it just told me this is not about race. It's like what you said. It's about political power. And they wanted to use race to get more Democrats in office. And they're just not allowed to do that anymore, right?
4: As they shouldn't be. Look, the Democrats have this history of dividing us with race and of being the party of racism. Like, let's be honest, the Civil Rights Act and the Voting Rights Act were put in place because of Democrats who were not allowing minorities to vote. But that's the history of the Democrat Party, not the history of the Republican Party. And I'm tired of them continuing to use race, to continuing to look at people based on the color of their skin, instead of looking at people as individuals made in the image of Almighty God. And so, yeah, this was a great ruling, you know, great opportunity for us to talk about what's really going on, which is a fight for political power in the U.S. House of Representatives. Let's be honest about it. Democrats draw all their Democrat states 100% Democrat. They don't give Republicans even an inch. And we've got to do the same thing because we're fighting. It's a battle. We're fighting for the heart and the soul of this country.
3: Speaking with John Wall, he is candidate for lieutenant governor. He has been endorsed by President Trump. By the way, if any candidate wants to come on the show, they can. I just want to throw that out there. Most of the candidates that I bring on, they ask me that they tell me they want to come on. And that's why I am not going to search out every single candidate and beg them to come on. If they want to come on, they're allowed. I let any of them on. But, you know, John Wall is nice enough to reach out to me all the time to try to come on the show. So I just wanted to point that out for everyone. I actually like you,
4: Yaffe. I know it's unusual, but I actually like you. And I like to be on the show, and I like to talk to your listeners. Yeah, well, it helps. I'm from North Alabama, right? I'm from Athens. I'm a hometown boy. So, yeah.
3: That's true. That's a good point. How do you think the campaign is going? I mean, obviously, some of the polls say it's been pretty close, but what do you think?
4: I mean, look, polls have been all over the place. And, this race is interesting because there's been so much stuff going on. There's been, you know, but it's a down ballot race. And at the end of the day, it's the down ballot race. So I don't think we'll know until election day. But here's the important thing. The important thing, and this is what, you know, I love to get out and actually have a chance to talk to voters. Because when I do, I share my heart and I share why I'm running. And at the end of the day, for me, that's what's important because I'm not a queer politician. I don't need this job. I want it because I want to fight for people's rights and freedoms. I'm a small businessman. I love what I do. But I love being engaged in the political process because we need conservative fighters. I am so tired of sending people to Montgomery or sending people to Washington, D.C. And when they get up there, they back down. They don't follow through. They don't have that fight in their stomach to really change things. And I think we desperately need leaders who are willing to go a fight. They are willing to stand up. They're not going to back down. They're going to draw that line in the sand and stand for the values we believe in. And that's why I'm running. I'm unapologetically the outsider in this race. The Montgomery establishment is pouring money behind one of my opponents. And that's fine. I take that proudly because I want to be the candidate who stands for people's rights and freedoms, be the outsider who goes in and drains the swamp and actually makes a difference.
3: So one of the issues you've been pretty passionate on, I mean, a lot of different issues, of course, but taxes. We have this grocery tax holiday going on. You've been calling to make that permanent. You also want to get rid of the state income tax eventually. What did you think of my idea? I know I'm putting you on the spot here. What did you think of my idea of maybe a gas tax holiday while this Iran war was going on? I know Trump wants that at the federal level. I don't think it's going to happen on the federal level or the state level, but that was something I threw out there that maybe we should do that to help with the war in Iran. What do you think?
4: 100%. So I'm a big supporter of that. In fact, great minds think alike. I kind of had this thought, but it was right at the end of regular session, and there wasn't time to get it done because I was actually going to try to find a member of the legislature to actually introduce it and get it across the finish line. And it just wasn't time practically. But that's absolutely the kind of creative thinking that we need in Montgomery. Look, there are people, there are families across the state who are struggling to put food on the table. And when gas gets to $4 a gallon, it hurts. And I get it. Look, I'm driving around the state and I'm not a wealthy man. So I feel that pain too. And yes, the grocery tax, and that's another area we can cut. But 100%, let's give the people of Alabama a little bit of a break on their gas prices, at least till gas goes below $3 a gallon.
3: Okay. I mean, that's a good, I didn't even think about putting a number on it that, keep it in place until gas goes below $3 a gallon. And, Georgia did it. Other states talked about it.
4: If you do that, if you put the index in there, you only have to do it once. You don't have to come back and call a special session to remove it. Put somewhere in there. Maybe it's $2.50 a gallon. Let's give people some real relief when they need it the most.
3: And, I know that the argument is we need the revenue for Rebuild Alabama. And I totally get that. I mean, I believe in a lot of those infrastructure projects as well. That's why I just wanted to make it temporary, because it's kind of a special situation with the war in Iran.
4: Yeah, no, 100%. Look, and I think you can do something else. Let's actually be small government limited conservatives here. How about we cut some wasteful spending in other areas and allocate that money for infrastructure, so there's a replacement, so roads don't get hit at all. I mean, look, I'm going to be brutally honest. If I don't see another billboard telling me to take a COVID vaccine in my life, paid for by taxpayers, I'm going to be just fine. I don't need that. So there is money in government that is not being used for anything critical that we could allocate for our roads. And you know what? Once that money was, moved out of areas that probably shouldn't be spending money in that area, let's never move it back. Let's then take that surplus that we find that we covered the gas tax with, and let's take that revenue and then cut it permanently and put that towards the tax relief, cutting the grocery tax or facing out the state income tax.
3: Speaking with John Wall, he's running for lieutenant governor. The primary election, of course, is tomorrow across Alabama. I do want to ask you real quick, I'm sure you're a big supporter of this, but over the weekend we had an event held on the National Mall in Washington, D.C. It was the Rededicate 250 prayer event. So we're celebrating America's 250th birthday. And then you had the Trump administration holding this national prayer event as well. What did you think of that?
4: Oh, I wish I could have been there in person. I actually got an invitation, and just, with the campaign being so close, nothing is more important in my life than my faith in Jesus Christ and fighting for the principles that, the godly principles and the biblical principles that I was raised with, as a farm boy from North Alabama. And so seeing that reminded me how important good leadership is. You would never see this from a Democrat president. You would never see this from Democrats remove God from their platform in 2012. And understanding that America was founded as a Christian nation, and that our legal system, our laws go back to English common law, that goes back to natural law, that goes back to God's law. We have got to understand the old paths, the foundations of our legal system and what America is. And so I was incredibly excited by that. I think that's the kind of leadership we need. And I was, glad to see Donald Trump, call for that and organize that. And that's the same type of thing that I want to see brought back to the state level. That same fight for our country, that same passion for our principles. We need that in Alabama, just like we do in D.C.
3: John Walt, really appreciate you coming on the show as always. Tell people where they can find out about your campaign. Of course, the primary is tomorrow.
4: I know. Well, look, yeah, that's exactly right. So if you want a conservative fighter, vote John Wall. And that's my website. If you want to learn more about me, see my platform, visit votejohnwall.com. And we're on all major social media. Reach out anytime.
3: Appreciate it, John. We'll talk to you again in the future.
4: Absolutely. Good to be on the show.
3: All right, there you go. If you want to react to that or tell me who you're going to vote for in that race, the lieutenant governor's race, as he's going up against Wes Allen, we're going to take our Yaffe text line poll, 866-494-9866. That is brought to you by RegenesisStemCell.com. More on that, by the way, and some other stuff as well. We have the Alabama bullet points coming up next, and Todd Stacey will join us at the bottom of the hour. We have a lot to get to on the Yaffe program. 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
1: 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Alabama A&M University functions as a teaching, research, and public service institution of higher learning. Alabama A&M University is the largest HBCU in all of the state of Alabama and the 16th largest employer in Huntsville. 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
3: 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I am Alabama's Truth Czar. This is Huntsville's Disinformation Board. And we're still looking at the text line here. Tell me who you're going to vote for. Tell me if you're not going to vote. That's another one. Maybe you're undecided. We got the primary elections tomorrow across Alabama. You can weigh in 866-494-9866. By the way, it is Monday as well, so let's get to it. We have to start the Sunday News Show's recap.

0: Yes, that time of the week where I recap what happened on those Sunday news talk shows. I'm talking Fox News Sunday, NBC's Meet the Press, CBS Face the Nation, and others. So you don't have to worry about it. I recap it for you on Monday so you can have Sunday off. Do whatever you want. Doesn't matter to me. You can go to church or just sleep in. I have to sleep all day. Whatever you want to do, I give it to you off. And if you're a news junkie and you really do want to keep up the latest, just listen to me. Well, right now, it's my public service to you. You're welcome. So I wanted to play these cuts from Robert Gates, former defense secretary. He was on CBS Face the Nation. And of course, they were talking mainly about the war in Iran. Now, there is breaking news this morning when we're talking about Iran that apparently the country, the IRGC, launched a drone against a nuclear power plant in the UAE. So if we could start bombing them and turn it into the Strait of Trump instead of the Strait of Hormuz, that'd be great. Yeah, just point that out. I've been saying that for a while. But I know Robert Gates talked about this as well, so I wanted to play these cuts and get your take. Go ahead and play Robert Gates, cut one for me. He was on CBS Face the Nation.
1: When you were defense secretary, you were concerned that a strike on the nuclear program would just buy time, a year or two, but it would not solve the problem. Do you still believe that?
2: I think the only way that we are likely to get the enriched uranium out of Iran and bring about an end to their nuclear aspirations is through a negotiation.
0: I don't know if I agree with that. I mean, obviously, most wars end with terms of surrender, which involve negotiations. So maybe that's a part of it, but I don't know. All right, go ahead and play cut two of him for me.
1: Is it possible for the President of the United States to walk away and leave this for the Israelis to settle?
2: No, I don't think he can walk away. And no, I don't think the Israelis can settle it. I don't think, as powerful as they are, they don't have the kind of power the United States has. And I think the president seems to have been very consistent, very clear that under no circumstances can Iran ever have a nuclear bomb. Well, the only way you get to that objective is resolving this issue of the enriched uranium and any future plans for enrichment.
0: By the way, if you agree with me that we need to start military operations and get their terms of surrender, weigh in on the text line. Play cut three of Robert Gates real quick.
2: I mean, I don't think that the nuclear program in Iran poses an imminent threat. After all, we bombed it twice.
1: But it is a big enough problem that it was clearly not going to be settled in 4 to 6 weeks, which was the time stamp that the American people were told to expect in terms of the duration of conflict.
2: I think that there were some unrealistic expectations.
0: All right, do you agree with that? I mean, it is taking a little bit longer because of the strait, but we'll talk more about this as we continue on with the Sunday News Show's recap and the Yaffe program next. Stay with us.
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5: Fox News, I'm Ted Linder. Three people are dead after two gunmen opened fire at a San Diego mosque on Monday. Two teenage suspects are also dead, believed to have died from self-inflicted gunshots.
6: We're in the process of serving search warrants that will continue tonight and on into the days ahead. We're going to continue following any leads and any information that comes forward.
5: San Diego Police Chief Scott Wall says they're searching for a motive. And President Trump says he's holding off on a military strike in Iran planned for Tuesday.
7: I was asked by Saudi Arabia, Qatar, UAE, and some others if we could put it off for 2 or 3 days, a short period of time, because they think that they are getting very close to making a deal.
5: Previously, President Trump threatened the clock was ticking to strike a deal or fighting would ramp back up. 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

any hope in the midterms is because of the radicalness of the Democrat Party. Let's be honest. They're pointing to the Bill Cassidy loss in Louisiana as an example of Republican radicalness. I don't think that's it. But this came up in the Sunday News talk show, so we'll talk about it in a moment. You are listening to the Yaffe Program. This is the show where you can count on the latest news, the important guests, and the best analysis, all for your morning commute. Here on News Talk 770 AM, 92.5 FM, WVNN. We are looking at the text line here, taking a poll. We'll do this tomorrow as well. I really want to get your take on who you're voting for tomorrow. If you're voting in the Republican primary, who you got, Lieutenant Governor's race, U.S. Senate race, State Auditor race, Attorney General race, who you got in the state representative race here locally between Mo Brooks and James Lomax? Who are you voting for? You can let me know. We have our Yaffe text line, 866-494-9866. Right now, though, it's Monday in the 10 o'clock hour. Another segment here of the Sunday News Show's Recap.

0: recapping the Sunday news talk shows. I do it every Monday, so you don't have to worry about it on Sunday. It's my public service to you, and no, we're not taxpayer-funded here. Some radio stations wanted that. Luckily, the Trump administration said no to that continuing on. But we're not asking for taxpayer funds here. You're welcome. You're welcome. All right, I want to play these cuts from Pete Buttigieg, who is Biden's transportation secretary. Took like a six-month paternity leave. I kid you not. Because him and his gay partner decided to adopt a kid. So that kid will not have a mother. Just want to remind you of that. But now he is talking about the radicalness of Republicans, apparently, and trashing our transportation secretary, even though Sean Duffy has done a good job. I mean, they're going to get their one-liners in against him, but if you want to talk about the actual job of the transportation secretary, Sean Duffy is leaps and bounds ahead of anything Pete Buttigieg accomplished, which wasn't much. But yeah, he was on CNN State of the Union talking about the midterm elections, the primaries. There was one in Louisiana yesterday where Senator Bill Cassidy lost the primary. He's been against Trump, voted for Trump's conviction in that impeachment after January 6th, so voters kicked him out for it, at least in the Republican Party. But go ahead if you can, Walker, play Pete Buttigieg cut one for me.
1: In my experience, Senator Cassidy is a normal, honest, and very conservative Republican. And it turns out people like that have less and less of a home in Donald Trump's Republican Party. We are seeing more and more extreme candidates put forward in their House and Senate races, which does create a big opening for Democrats. That doesn't mean that Democrats don't have to do the work, but I think it shows you that, you know, the Republican Party is organized less and less around conservative principles, more and more around one man. And as that one man remains deeply unpopular, they're having a very hard time convincing the rest of America to vote for them, which is why they're spending less time convincing their voters and more time rearranging voters and silencing voters through gerrymandering.
0: And we're going to talk about gerrymandering in a moment. But, I mean, there is some truth to the fact that, yes, Trump is the kind of guy who demands some type of loyalty. Although he's also forgiving. I mean, he bashed Marco Rubio in 2016 pretty bad, and now Marco Rubio is like his right-hand man in the White House. So, that being said, it's funny, though, he says that means we're going to get more extreme candidates. Would we say that the candidate who won in that Georgia district was more extreme than Marjorie Taylor Greene? So Trump had a falling out with Marjorie Taylor Greene. I never liked her that much anyway. A guy who was a district attorney named Clay Fuller ended up being endorsed by Trump and taking that seat. Trust me, you look into that race at all, Clay Fuller is not in any way, shape, or form more extreme, quote unquote, than Marjorie Taylor Greene.

0: So this idea that every time Trump's endorsed, it's for the more extreme candidate, it's just not true, honestly. Go ahead and play a cut two of Pete Buttigieg.
1: Well, let's be very clear about what's going on right now, which is a systematic effort to dismantle black political representation in the House of Representatives. What we're seeing amounts to the biggest reversal of black political power since the Voting Rights Act itself. It is wrong, it is unfair, and we never should have been here in the first place. Now, we have seen Democrats around the country, states that are more Democratic, taking action to try to offset or balance out the Republican gerrymandering. But Democrats didn't ask for this, and Americans didn't ask for this. We should have and could have fair maps across the country, where in every state, red, blue, and purple, people are arranged into communities that actually make sense, district lines that look like normal shapes instead of these bizarre creations. And, you know, with the algorithms and the mathematical precision going into redistricting now, it has become even more extreme. I think Americans are fed up with it. I think we're fed up with a country where about 1 out of 10 House races are actually even competitive, and the other 9 out of 10, you pretty much know who's going to win before the first vote is even cast. And we'd be better off just to have broad-based reform. I think that's something that Democrats would welcome Republicans working with us on. But instead, they have chosen this last-minute redistricting. I mean, in Louisiana, they were so focused on this, they actually stopped a primary where votes were already being cast so they could hurry up and rearrange the lines. And again, the racial element to this is particularly disturbing.
0: All right, there you go. So Pete Buttigieg going redistricting. He didn't care about all this. Didn't care about all this when Democrats were doing this in Democrat states. So put it that way. This is not about race. I keep saying that. This is about political power. What it's always been about, which I talked about many times before, which you know. Go and play cut three of Pete Buttigieg.
1: Yeah, obviously, if Republicans are going to do this, Democrats have to try to offset it. But we would all be better off if it wasn't happening in the first place.
2: Okay, you are in Montana to support a ballot initiative that would amend the state.
0: So, there you go. We'll say that. Go and play the next cut of Pete Buttigieg.
2: Why can't Democrats catch on more with voters?
1: Well, in this climate right now, the Republican failure on the economy and President Trump's unpopularity has created an opening for Democrats. Now, an opening is not the same thing as a solution. Democrats need to be making clear what it is that we would actually do differently. It's not enough to just be against the other guy. Believe me, I am, and we're going to talk about that. We're going to talk about the president's breaking his promises, about his failure to bring down costs, about his launching the Iraq war, which is why everything from diesel to fertilizer to mortgages costs more now. But we also have to remind people of the things that we are for. We are for things like Medicaid. We are for expanding your access to health insurance. We are for raising wages in this country. People need to see a proactive governing agenda. Things like paid parental and family leave. Things like political reform to do away with gerrymandering and corporate money in politics. I think the more we talk about that, alongside of our rightful criticism of the Trump administration's chaos and corruption, that's really the formula to earn trust and have success, not just in November, but as a governing majority.
0: It's funny because, as Dana Bash points out there, she's basically saying, yeah, but you look at the polls, Democrats are not really doing much better on things like the economy. And that's because while Trump and the Iran war has made the economy worse, it's still, as bad as inflation is and gas prices are right now, most people know it's because of the war, and they might disagree with the war, but it's still not as bad as it was under Joe Biden. Gas prices were worse and there wasn't a war. Inflation was worse and there wasn't a war. So this idea, and like you said, the Democrat ideas, and he kind of mentioned some of them right now, the Democrat ideas are just more government subsidies. And he just talks about, well, yeah, we're going to make things more affordable with another government program where the government just provides you things. That's not what people want. They want a better economy overall so they can do better in the private sector and things can be more affordable. They don't want things to be more expensive, but the government pays for it, so to speak. So I just don't buy that argument either. But you could weigh in. We have our Yaffe text line. Maybe you do. 866-494-9866. 866-494-WVNN. We'll have more of the Sunday News Show's recap. And, of course, we'll have What's Trending with Walker at the bottom of the hour as well. 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Stay with us.
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0: 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Glad you've joined the show today. Always glad when you join the show. Appreciate you listening today. By the way, we have much more to get to here. And we have the third and final segment now of the Sunday News Shows Recap. Yes, once again, recapping the Sunday News Talk Shows. I do it every Monday, so you don't have to worry about it on Sunday. I have a good friend. I always say, watches Gunsmoke reruns. I don't think I've ever seen one episode of Gunsmoke, but he loves it. So he can do that and then recap, listen to me the next day. My public service to you. All right. So one thing we talked a little bit about with John Wall earlier on, but it was definitely a interesting segment. One thing we talked about is that there was a faith event. Now, this is a part of the 250th anniversary of America, which is coming up this July 4th. And there have been a lot of different events, but the Trump administration actually held a prayer event, a National Day of Prayer event in D.C., other places as well. And this is a really good thing. So we'll talk about that. But we have some other cuts to get to as well, because Speaker of the House Mike Johnson was on Fox News Sunday. They were actually at one of these events, so you can kind of hear stuff in the background because they're outside at the event. And obviously, he's a man of faith. It's very important to him. He's very outspoken about it. But they also talked about the latest in Iran and the latest with the election. So I wanted to play some of those cuts for him. If we don't get through all of them, we'll play some of them later on. But go ahead and play Mike Johnson, cut one for me, Walker.
1: President was, I think, pleased with the outcome of the visit. He thinks it was a big success, and the people that were on that trip agree. We have laid the groundwork, I think, for a new trade agreement, which I know Scott Bessent, our Treasury Secretary, and the President have been working on in earnest. We're very hopeful about that. I will say it makes a big difference who serves in the White House, right? You have a commander-in-chief who is not afraid of China as a threat. He's facing this head-on, and he's made it very clear to everybody around the world, America cannot be taken advantage of any longer. It's an America First agenda, meaning American workers and American companies and manufacturers first. And I think Xi respects that. And so we'll see what comes out of it. We're very hopeful.
0: Okay, well, I hope he's right. I still think we're in a cold war with China, but I understand what Trump's trying to do. I mean, even with the Soviet Union, there were times where we tried to have better relations because obviously we don't want it to turn into a hot war or something. But we're still in this, I mean, whether you want to admit it or not, we're in a cold war with China. Go ahead and play cut two for me.
2: What do you make of those critics who say, though, listen, the U.S. is in a tougher economic position, that China has an upper hand, that they feel strong? They felt strong coming into this conversation. And because of some of the tough economic issues and other things that we're having here, that the president wasn't at the highest level of leverage he could have been.
1: Well, I don't know. I think that was a central part of the conversation, because much of this economic trouble that we have right now, of course, is related directly to the Strait of Hormuz. And mm-hmm. the president and Xi had a good discussion about that situation, and we're hopeful that they'll help. They have a direct interest in commerce being open in the Strait of Hormuz as much as we do. In fact, every country around the world, so we've got to get that sorted out.
0: Okay, there you go. That would be nice. Like I keep saying, I still think when it comes to Iran, we're going to have to bomb them again. Now, there are reports that we're looking into that. But this idea we're going to make a deal with this Project Pause, this so-called ceasefire, it's not happening. And I see no evidence it's going to. Go ahead and play cut three of Mike Johnson.
1: Well, look, we've been wary of China's objectives there for quite some time, of course. The U.S. military and every president has been watching this closely, and we continue to do so. I saw the statement from Taiwan. I thought that was a reasonable thing for the leader there to say. They've got to flex their muscle a little bit and declare again that they are an independent country and they must remain so. We have an interest in that, as, again, do all freedom-loving people around the world. China cannot just go take over land, and we're going to stand strong and resolute by that. I know the Congress.
0: Okay, so that's talking about Taiwan. Now, I mentioned last week, the end of last week after this summit, that I see no evidence that Xi Jinping is, like, backing away from that. Now, I guess they're maybe hoping to take Taiwan through other means than just total invasion. But he still has it as a main goal, a main priority to take Taiwan. And that's a problem. Go and play Mike Johnson, Cup 4.
2: So CBS News had some polling out this morning showing 76% of people are concerned. 67 say they are stressed about their own personal financial situation. You know that generally the incumbent is punished in the midterms, and people are feeling very uncertain about how they're doing personally. How do you campaign against that?
1: Well, this relates to the last segment. We were talking about the Strait of Hormuz. Really, all points lead back to that. Gas prices are too high because of that, and then that has an effect on how goods are transported to the grocery store and all the rest. So as soon as we get that straightened out, we will get back to the kitchen table issues, the economic issues that we put in place to make the economy grow. The working families tax cut, the big, beautiful bill, all the legislation we passed put in pro-growth policies that will lead to bigger paychecks. We already had the largest tax refunds we've had in a long, long time because of our policies. And so we're really excited, anxious for that to be resolved so that people will feel that. And I think they will before they go vote in the midterm.
2: All right,
0: Well, it all depends. Now, this is why I do think it's a good idea to suspend the federal gas tax, at least temporarily, because obviously this is going to be a problem, not just politically, though, to get some relief. But he is right about one thing. If the war can be resolved, if the Strait of Hormuz can be opened again, I do believe oil prices and gas prices will go down and go down pretty quickly. I think they will. Now, does that mean it will go down as to the point as before the war very quickly? No, it's going to take some time. But let's say it even goes down just below $3 a gallon or somewhere close to that after the war. That'll make a difference. That'll make the difference in the midterms. But we'll have to see. Like I said, I don't know how we get to that point without being stronger against Iran again, which is why I thought we should have kept up military operations before. Yes, more destructive in the short term, but in the long term, it could have been wrapped up faster and we could get back to a better economy. Just my take, not a military expert. All right, appreciate you listening. We'll be back tomorrow on the Yappy program.
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5: Tragedy in San Diego. I'm Ted Lindner, Fox News. This is two gunmen opened fire at a mosque on Monday in San Diego. More details emerging about the suspects. Fox's Kristen Goodwin.
6: San Diego Police Chief Scott Wall says a mother reported her teenage son missing this morning, saying she believed he was suicidal and had taken several of her weapons.
7: She also said that her son was with a companion and that they were dressed in camo.
6: Noting soon after, police responded to the Islamic Center of San Diego, finding three men, including a security guard, fatally shot, and the teenage suspects dead in a vehicle nearby with self-inflicted gunshot wounds.
7: We're in the process of serving search warrants that will continue tonight and on into the days ahead.
6: The incident is being investigated as a hate crime. Kristen Goodwin, Fox News.
5: President Trump had warned Iran the clock is ticking and warned of military action today, but the president says he'll hold off on any fresh strikes, citing serious negotiations. Fox's Alexandria Hoff.
8: In an Afternoon Truth Social post, the president credits the leaders of Qatar, Saudi Arabia, and the UAE for requesting the U.S. hold off on a scheduled attack of Iran, writing, in their opinion, as great leaders and allies, a deal will be made, which will be very acceptable to the United States of America, as well as all countries in the Middle East and beyond. This deal will include, importantly, no nuclear weapons for Iran. But the Iranians want to talk about nuclear capabilities after an agreement to end hostilities has been made. Iranian officials confirm that an updated proposal has been passed through Pakistani mediators to the Trump administration. Axios reports that the amended plan lacked detailed commitments to suspend uranium enrichment or commitments to hand over nuclear material.
5: And two people are dead, thousands displaced after a powerful earthquake struck southern China Monday. The 5.2 magnitude quake toppling buildings, triggering landslides and disrupting train service. 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
5: Well, an infamous former L.A. police detective has died. Fox's Tom Graham with more.
11: He became a household name for a central role in the 1995 O.J. Simpson murder trial. Former LAPD detective Mark Furman has died after a battle with throat cancer. That's according to the chief deputy coroner in Kootenai County, Idaho. During the trial, Furman was a key figure after discovering a bloody glove at Simpson's estate. However, his credibility was tarnished after audio recording surfaced of him using racial slurs, including the N-word. He soon retired from the LAPD, but remained in the public eye as a true crime author and radio host. Furman was 74. Tom Graham, Fox News.
5: The U.S. Attorney for Washington, D.C., warning parents they could face liability for their children's actions. Fox's Kevin Cork with more.
12: If you're a parent in the D.C. area, you could be held legally responsible, perhaps even criminally responsible, for the actions of your children. That is the word from Janine Pirro, who is the attorney for the District of Columbia. She is warning parents in Washington, including those from Maryland and Virginia and the metro area, that they could, in fact, face charges under federal statutes for contributing to the delinquency of minors if they don't rein in their kids. A charge, by the way, that could earn offenders up to 6 months behind bars.
5: This after video of a brawl at a Chipotle went viral on social media. And the cruise ship hit by the deadly hantavirus outbreak has docked at the Dutch port of Rotterdam for disinfection. That process is going to take about 3 days, according to officials. The MV Hondius was still carrying 25 crew members and two medical personnel when it reached Europe's largest port as the passengers disembarked on the Spanish island of Tenerife last week. The crew will now also go into quarantine. I'm Ted Lindner, and this is Fox News.
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17: If you're a fan of comic books, you're in for a treat. And if you are not a fan of comic books, you are in for an education. Tonight we're going to talk to a man who has written the book on Marvel Comics. All of the Marvels was the name of his book, Journey to the Ends of the Biggest Story Ever Told. Douglas Woke, welcome to America at Night. Thanks for joining us.
18: Thanks for having me here.
17: So I have some dear friends, dear friends who are big, huge comic book fans and talk about it all the time. And oftentimes it just floats right over my head. So when I found out about this book, I invited you on sort of so I could at some point hold a conversation with my friends and not feel like I was on the outside looking in. So thank you for joining us, and I apologize for the rudimentary questions that I'm going to ask you. But I find this whole subject fascinating, and let's start with the premise of the book. You read all the Marvel comics. Take me through that. You must have been a comic fan. What gave you the idea to sort of read all the Marvel comics, and what was the idea?
18: Well, it started when my son was about 8 years old or so, and we were looking for a thing to do together, and he at some point said, oh, you know, I'd like to read all the Marvel comics. I was like, all right, you know, this is going to take, he'll be interested in this for a week or so, but we can have a week or so of, you know, family bonding. And he kept reading and he kept reading. And at some point I realized, huh, I wonder what it would actually be like to read every Marvel comic from 1961 onward up to the present. How long would that take me? What would that look like? Is it all really one big story? Because it kind of is. And then I was off to the races.
17: And so at what point did you go from the beginning and read them straight through? Did you read them per each superhero? How did you do this?
18: Oh, no, I grazed. Whatever I felt like reading that particular day, I read. I had a spreadsheet where I had all 27,000 or so of them laid out. And whatever I felt like reading that day, you know, today I'm going to read some Spider-Man. Today I'm going to read some comics written by Chris Claremont. Today I'm going to read some old horror comics. And I just kept going until the spreadsheet was all filled out. Of course, at some point near the end, I realized there was a great big patch in the middle in the P section that I hadn't crossed off yet, which is how I ended up locking myself into an apartment for 10 days and just reading all of The Punisher. I don't recommend that.
17: Why Marvel and not DC Comics?
18: Marvel has been one big story since its beginning in 1961. DC has sort of started over a couple of times. It's rebooted. There's a lot more DC stuff. It just seemed like Marvel was a feasible project in a way that DC would not have been.
17: Gotcha. So when did you come across the patterns that you started to develop by reading all these comics?
18: Well, I'd be coming across them already. And, you know, I've been reading comics for decades. I started back around 1980 when I was very small. And I noticed that there were patterns. I noticed that there were things that were interesting about them if you read a whole lot of them. You know, if you read one or two, you get a nice adventure story. If you read a couple hundred, you start to see how pieces fit together. If you read a couple thousand, you start to see a big picture, a picture that's so big that not even the people creating it understood how big it was.
17: And so you say it all starts with the formula that they figured out in issue number 51. Talk about that for a second.
18: Well, issue number 51 of Fantastic Four is where I started, where I start the book, because you have to start somewhere. It's a lovely story. It's a smart story. It's a beautiful story. It has gorgeous, gorgeous art by Jack Kirby, including a really famous collage page. But there is a formula to the very early 60s and mid-60s Marvels, which is that if you took all of the genres of comics that existed up to that point, not just superhero comics, but monster comics and romance comics and humor comics and all these things, and mashed them all together, you could get something that was even more potent than any of them. And so that was the starting point, and everything just kind of explodes outward from there.
17: So you said that they needed to figure out that formula, and then at one point they latched onto it. Kirby and Stan Lee figured it out, right? I mean, it took them a while to sort of figure out what was really going to stick.
18: Well, they'd been working together for years before they started doing superhero stuff. They'd been doing monster comics. They'd been doing science fiction comics. Stan Lee had been in the business for more than 20 years already. He had been writing a lot of humor comics, a lot of romance comics, a lot of westerns. And by 1961, superheroes were way out of fashion. They were a thing that people had been really into during World War II that had just kind of drifted away, and they were a real niche thing. So it was an experiment to try to do a new superhero comic in 61, and that was Fantastic Four, and it caught on, and it was almost immediately followed by Iron Man and Ant-Man and Doctor Strange and Spider-Man. Thor, all of these characters start appearing within just a couple of years, a very, very short span, and they're figuring it out at the beginning. You can see them sort of trying to understand who their audience is, trying to understand, are we talking to kids? Are we talking to college students? Are we talking to adults? Who are these stories for? Oh, these stories are for everybody. Oh, maybe they can, do they all take place in the same place? Do these characters all know each other? Can it all be in the same world? Can you start a story in one series and continue it in another? Can you have somebody in Spider-Man talking about something that happened in Fantastic Four? Oh, it's all one big thing. It's all by accident. They're learning this stuff by trial and error, and eventually it starts working really, really well and catching on.
17: You say that in the book, All of the Marvels, that once they started to put the human suffrage, the human angst, the making the superheroes more human, that's when it really caught on.
18: Yeah, among other things. I mean, there are very, very few people working on these comics in the 60s. It's really, Stan Lee is the writer and editor of almost everything. Jack Kirby is drawing astounding numbers of pages. He's drawing four times as many pages as a comics artist today might even reasonably be expected to do. Steve Ditko is doing an enormous amount of stuff, and they're making their characters not necessarily human, but deep and interesting, and giving them interesting supporting casts, giving them situations that they can play off against, characters they can play off against, and having fun with it. There's so much pleasure and joy obvious in the making of these comics when it comes out in the reading of them.
17: Douglas Woke, our guest. He wrote the book All of the Marvels, A Journey to the Ends of the Biggest Story Ever Told. We're going to get in and talk more about comics and the cultural significance of all of this when we come back. Questions? Sure. Whether text them or you can give us a call, 1-844-2-McGraw, 1-844-262-4729. I'll try and work them into the conversation. But do you have a question for our guest? 1-844-2-McGraw, 1-844-262-4729. It's from Penguin House Random House. I should say Penguin Random House. The book is All of the Marvels, A Journey to the End of the Biggest Story Ever Told. America at Night, just getting started. Back in a moment.
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17: The book is called All of the Marvels. Douglas Woke is our guest. He wrote the book All of the Marvels, a journey to the ends of the biggest stories ever told. Douglas, we got a text question here. This one is from Illinois, and it asks me to ask you about the crossover of DC Comics and Marvel. He says there was a Superman-Spider-Man crossover series. Did you read those, and what do you think of that?
18: Sure did. There were a couple of them. There was also Batman and Deadpool just a few months ago. They're fun. I mean, they are meant to be, you know, fun. It's like two teams that don't normally play together playing together just for the heck of it.
17: Interesting. Let's go to Spider-Man, because Spider-Man, could you argue Spider-Man is the biggest of all the Marvel characters?
18: You could. I think that's a fair argument to make. He's a great character. You can tell all kinds of stories with him. There's the stories about him are stories about power and responsibility. That is the thing that is spelled out in the very first Spider-Man story, and it's what a lot of Spider-Man stories have been about ever since then. What is the relationship between what you can do and what you are morally obligated to do? And that's a juicy, juicy subject.
17: Yeah. Talk about, you mentioned it in the first segment, and it's really quite fascinating. Who were they writing to? And you sort of point out that they were writing to the downtrodden. They were writing to those who needed friends, more or less, in a sense. Talk about that. Who was the audience to these characters?
18: Well, the audience, as it was conceived of originally, was, you know, it was kids. It was 8 to 10-year-olds who had dimes or 12 cents in their pockets, and they'd go and buy comic books. And then the creators of these comics realized that those weren't the only people buying it. And in fact, it was teenagers buying it and college students buying it and adults buying it. And they spoke to something in a whole lot of readers beyond that initial readership. Right now, I'm teaching an X-Men class at Portland State University. And one of the things we're doing in that class is we're looking at the X-Men as stories about ability and disability, stories about the politics of building a nation, stories about identity, stories about ethics. And looking at them through all of those lenses, there's fascinating stuff that can come out.
17: What do you mean? Explain that.
18: You can read the X-Men as being superpowered, and you can also read them as being disabled. You can read them as people who obviously look different from everybody else or are not able to do things that other people are able to do. You know, Cyclops, the head of the X-Men, can't look at anybody without his special glasses on. He is disabled in that way. Nightcrawler has two toes on each foot, three fingers on each hand, and he's got blue fur and he's got a tail. He cannot look anything like, quote, a normal person. And that is a thing that he has to deal with. There are blind characters. The head of the X-Men is Professor Xavier, who's in a wheelchair. And looking at it as stories about people who are different from everyone else in some way, people who are oppressed for accidents of birth, for who they are, rather than necessarily what they have chosen to be. That's an interesting way of looking at it, and looking at their struggles against oppression in that way is fascinating, especially when you consider that their enemies are what every reader of those stories is, a human being.
17: So fascinating to think of, is it a disability or is it a superhero power? And yeah. You can certainly see how it sort of, how you choose to look at it is how you feel your disability is.
18: Absolutely, yeah.
17: Yeah. Go ahead. I'm sorry.
18: No, you first.
17: Talk about the LGBTQ community, because you mentioned that and how they see themselves in these comic books as well. Same idea?
18: They absolutely do. Yeah. The idea of having a side to yourself that comes out when you're a teenager, when you're in puberty, that maybe alienates you from your family, but also gives you a new community that you can belong to, that will protect you and you can protect them. I mean, the subtext is very, very much there. It wasn't until relatively recently, just a few decades ago, that you could have characters in comics who were openly gay. But now you can. You know, Mystique and Destiny got married a couple of years ago. And, you know, a couple of days ago here in Portland, there was an X-Men-themed drag show. I didn't get to go to it, but I heard it was amazing.
17: What about the Black Panther?
18: Black Panther's really interesting case. The Black Panther came into existence at about the same time as the Black Panther Party, and they both came to that name separately. It seems to have been an accident. He was the first black superhero in mainstream American comics. He first appeared in Fantastic Four at a time when it wasn't clear how that was going to go over, especially with distributors in the American South who might not be willing to handle a superhero comic with a black character on its cover. And they did. He's a strange, you know, as he was conceived of, he's kind of a mixture of sort of weird, racist, deepest, darkest Africa tropes, and also like, oh yeah, this person is the greatest technological genius in the world, and his country is the wealthiest in the world. So it's kind of inverting those at the same time. And over time, he's just gotten to be this amazing, amazing symbol of a whole lot of stuff. A lot of that has to do with the first Black Panther movie, which is just an astounding film.
17: I wanted to ask you about that. So the movies come together. Do the movies add to the mystique? Do they take away from the mystique? Does it bring a whole new group of people to these comic books?
18: Oh, sure. Absolutely brings new people to them. They're not exactly the same. They're not supposed to be the same. They're movies and not comics. It's a different medium. And one of the things I love about the Marvel Cinematic Universe is that they don't feel a need to be, quote, faithful to the comics. They treat them as like a big buffet that they can just take the parts that they like from and the parts that make for interesting movies, make for interesting live action stuff, and build on those. They're super entertaining when they're good, and they bring people to comics. Comics bring people to them. I'm happy about every bit of that.
17: the people who love the comics, are they okay with the Hollywood taking their own unique spin on their favorite characters and their favorite stories?
18: Oh, I think so. I can't think of anybody who likes Spider-Man who's like, Spider-Man movies, I don't know about. They're wonderful. They're fun. They're entertaining. They're great. And they're translating the idea of these characters to a different medium where they work. The only downside that I see is that there's this idea, since there have been so many good movies based on comics, there's this idea that spreads around that every little comic book wants to be a movie when it grows up. And that's not quite true. But what there is great.
17: Well, hold that thought, Douglas Woke, because I got lots more questions, and we got a couple of text line questions coming in for you. My question is, somebody wanted to know, who was your favorite Marvel comic growing up?
18: Who's my favorite? So what's my favorite Marvel comic now that I'm growing up?
17: Sure. Now and when you were growing up.
18: Okay. When I was a kid, I really, really liked Daredevil. That was the first one I got into. I loved what Frank Miller was doing with the character at the time. That's where I started to identify the names of particular writers and artists with what I liked, instead of necessarily the names of particular characters. But I love that. A little later, like these days, I'm really interested in X-Men. I think it just keeps that. That is an idea that just keeps giving.
17: There you go. Douglas Woke, hold that thought. The book is called All of the Marvels, A Journey to the End of the Biggest Story Ever Told. Here's a man who read almost all of all the Marvel comic books and found themes and holding up a mirror to society through comic books. Random public, the Penguin Random House. The book is All of the Marvels. Douglas Woke, our guest. 1-844-2-McGraw if you have a question or a comment. 1-844-2-McGraw. Text or call. We'll try and work them into the conversation. America at Night, back in a moment.
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4: 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Influencers love it, magazines feature it, and people just can't get enough of it. 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In as little
7: Fox News, I'm Deborah Valentine. Three men were shot and killed at an Islamic Center mosque in San Diego today. Police Chief Scott Wall says the two teenage gunmen are dead.
24: The suspects at this point appear to have died from self-inflicted gunshot wounds.
7: The incident is being investigated as a hate crime. A three-day strike ends. North America's largest commuter rail line, the Long Island Railroad, and the Metropolitan Transportation Authority have reached a new contract deal.
25: We got the deal done. It was a very good night for everyone, and I'm really proud of the work that was accomplished by an extraordinary team and our partners in labor. Thank you.
7: New York Governor Kathy Hochul making the announcement. Service resumes at noon Tuesday. President Trump calling off a planned attack on Iran, saying at the request of Arab Gulf states, he says serious negotiations are now underway to end the conflict. America's listening to Fox News.
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17: Douglas Woke is a professor. He's also an author. He's written books about comic books, graphic novels, pop music in the New York Times, Rolling Stones, Washington Post, L.A. Times, and so on and so forth. His newest book, or his book came out a couple years ago, called All of the Marvels, A Journey to the End of the Biggest Story Ever Told. Douglas Woke, our guest. Another question from the text line. Douglas, if somebody wants to know about the collectors, and have the collectors of comic books soiled the whole premise of the comic books?
18: Collectors of comics, there are comics that are geared toward collectors, and that's fine. You know, let them collect. I think the point of them is reading them, though. And there's lots of ways to read them. You can read them as individual comic books. You can read them as books. You can read them as digital files. I'm for all of that. I don't think investing in a potentially valuable comic, no. Your typical comic is never going to be worth anything much. That's not a good reason to be buying comics. You buy them because you love them and you love reading them.
17: Another one wants me to ask you about some obscure heroes. Marvel's has a lot of obscure heroes in their books. Which were some of your more favorite obscure heroes in some of the comic books you read?
18: Ooh, obscure heroes. I mean, you don't hear a lot about Diamondback these days. She's an interesting

0: hold on a second. I just lost my train of thought there. Douglas Wolk, our guest. The book is called All of the Marvels, A Journey to the End of the Biggest Stories Ever Told, All of the Marvels. Take me through, you mentioned the women and the sex and all of that. How much of that is, I mean, is that a fine line? Can you see the sort of morality of a change over the course of the decades?
1: Yeah, I mean, over time you see women characters going from ornamentation to, you know, central characters. You also see a lot more women creators coming in, women writers and artists and editors working on these comics. And there's a lot of stuff from the 60s and 70s and even 80s that's kind of cringy to look at now. In its historical context, it's interesting, but it's also amazing to realize how far we've come in terms of representation in so, so many ways.
0: Yeah, really very fascinating. Are today comics as big as they've ever been?
1: Comics are not as big as they've ever been, because I think the biggest they ever were was during World War II, when you would have, you know, there were some comics that would sell 500,000 copies an issue regularly. That is not happening quite as much now, but they're awfully healthy. Like, they seem to have hung on really well for a long time. I believe graphic novel sales have been going up year by year, pretty much every year for the last 15 or 20 years. There are thousands and thousands of comic book stores across the country that specialize in them. It's a lovely moment to be reading this stuff.
0: Yeah, I want to talk to you about graphic novels, because I just learned about that recently. A graphic novel, when I first heard it, I thought it was like a novel that was quite graphic or very violent. But a graphic novel is just a novel written in pictures.
1: Or graphic novels and comic books are exactly the same thing, except one of them has a square spine, one of them has a stapled spine. That's really the only difference. The term graphic novel was invented back in the 70s. It was first used popularly by this amazing artist named Will Eisner, who did something in 1978 called, you know, A Contract with God and Other Tenement Stories, a graphic novel. That's what it said on the cover. And that became the term of art for anything that's comics, that's a long narrative, that's long enough that you have to have a square binding on it. It's the same thing. It's just the same thing.
0: Yeah, and graphic novels are extremely popular.
1: They sure are. I mean, there's a big section of them at pretty much any bookstore you go to. You go to any library, you ask them what the most circulated area of the library is, they'll say, oh, the graphic novels.
0: And because people just love the idea of the pictures along with the words?
1: I think it's because it's a really distinctive kind of storytelling. And it is not just pictures, it is drawn. It is made by somebody's hand and eye, by an artist. It is a combination of language and visual art that is made by somebody and has somebody's personal style in every single line of it. And I think that's special. That's something that you don't get in any other form.
0: But when you read a book, you make up your own mind, right? You have your own image of Boo Radley, or, you know, whatever book you're reading, that's the mental image in your mind. That's part of the lore of the book. With the graphic novel, they're sort of putting pictures and sort of painting the picture for you, in a sense.
1: I mean, you could say the same thing about movies, right? Or TV shows. They're all distinct forms. If you're communicating in just language, or just film and photographs, or just drawings, or drawings and language, or any combination of those, it's going to be different from what you get in any of those. So a graphic novel that is trying to do the same thing as a prose novel is not going to be as good as a graphic novel that knows what it is and knows that it is drawn and knows that there's a particular artist whose eye and hand is motivating every line of it.
0: So when Stan Lee was he the drawer? He was the writer and the drawer, but he also had other drawers as well?
1: He was a writer. He was not an artist. His collaborators all said, yeah, that guy couldn't draw a line. he was a writer and editor. Famously, he invented a new way to make comics, where he would discuss the plot with an artist, or maybe just give him a few lines, or maybe just leave it to them altogether, and it would be drawn before it was written. The artist would draw it, and then he would add dialogue and captions to it. That's what he called the Marvel method, which is a way that allowed him to do a lot of work very, very quickly. It also meant that some of the artists thought, like,

0: but I'm doing the work of making up the story here. So there's a couple ways to look at it. But what it ended up with, and what the reason that the Marvel comics of the 60s were so revolutionary, is that they were so visually driven and so much driven by their artists and by their artists' ideas of how things could look that you would never see in the real world that they could make up, that was what drove the stories, and that's what made them special.
1: Stan Lee, the man who created Spider-Man, couldn't draw a line.
0: Co-created. He created him with Steve Ditko, who could draw lines, and boy, did he ever. Amazing lines.
1: So Stan Lee came up with the idea of half man, half spider, a person who could leap buildings and spin a web, and the backstory with the ant and the everything else, right? That was all Stan Lee. But then somebody had to draw it.
0: Yeah. Jack Kirby came up with some of it. Stan Lee refined it. I mean, as always with these things, it's not that simple. No matter how, the easier a story sounds, the more likely it didn't actually happen that way. But what we know is that Steve Ditko came up with the costume design, the way he moves through space, what Peter Parker looks like, what all these characters look like, and how they move and how they act, and what the plots that they were in would be. And Stan Lee added the snappy dialogue, the ways of talking, the ways that they react to the world. So it was a true collaboration. And that's one of the things that's really special about Marvel Comics from that period.
1: So similar to a John Lennon and Paul McCartney. One was the music, one was the words, and they all sort of inter. And where it stopped and where it stops, nobody really knows.
0: Exactly.
1: Yeah.
0: Good way of putting it.
1: Douglas Woke, our guest for a couple more minutes. The book is called All of the Marvels, A Journey to the Ends of the Biggest Story Ever Told. The book came out a couple years ago. What's been the reaction since you wrote the book?
0: It's been a wonderful reaction. I've gotten to tour behind it. I've gotten to speak at a bunch of colleges and other places. People seem to really, really enjoy it, and I'm delighted.
1: Has Disney reached out to you be part of the creative process for the next Disney character / superhero movie?
0: That would be lovely, but they not as such. But I've gotten to write some introductions for a bunch of comics collections and some other books that have to do with comics and things like that. And I get to teach comics classes now at Portland State University, and that's a lot of fun.
1: Yeah, I would think that, to sort of finish up where we started, it's so interesting to go back to your theory of, is it a superhero power or is it a disability? And I mean, that is such a powerful message to tell somebody who has a learning disability, or might be blind, or has a hard time hearing, or has a stutter, or one of those things, right? I mean, is it a superhero power? Because they see things, a one-eyed man see things a two-eyed man doesn't see, right? Or a blind man sees things we all don't see. And so is it a superpower or is it a disability?
0: Andy, there's lots of ways of looking at it. One of my favorite comics of the last few years is House of X and Powers of Ten, which is about what happens when the X-Men all move to an island, declare that they're a nation now, and the world is going to have to deal with them as a political force. And that's a way of approaching that kind of story that hadn't been done before. And it's fascinating.
1: Yeah. It also bound a bunch of people together before the internet, right? It was this sort of collective conversation and this sort of this thread through different communities that sort of bound friends together.
0: Yeah, it's fandom. Fans are wonderful. If you look at the 1960s Marvel comics, look at the names of the people who are writing in, sending in fan letters. George R. R. Martin was 12 years old and writing fan letters to Fantastic Four that were printed in Fantastic Four. He'd never been printed anywhere else before. That told him he could be a writer. One of the people who had one of the first letters published in Amazing Spider-Man went on to write most of the Dick Clark New Year's Eve specials. Like, Stanley thought that this 8-year-old kid who wrote to him, he encouraged me. He said, you can be a writer. And that's what I turned out to be. And fandom works like that. Fans lift each other up. They help each other out. They are in touch with each other. Comics are a social medium. That's one of the things I love about them.
1: Yeah. What'd your son think of the book?
0: I think he enjoyed it. He gets mentioned a little bit in the last chapter, and he's like, all right, Dad, that's fine.
1: Do you still read comic books with him?
0: I do. He's one now, but we still read comics together. We were reading Absolute Martian Manhunter today, a little bit earlier.
1: Beautiful. Douglas Woke has been our guest. The book is called All of the Marvels, A Journey to the Ends of the Biggest Story Ever Told. Douglas Woke, thank you very much for a fun hour. We enjoyed it. Thank you for checking in. Good luck.
0: Thank you so much. Take care.
1: You got it. Yeah. All the Marvels, A Journey to the Ends of the Biggest Story Ever Told. We'll come back and wrap things up. America at Night, back in a moment.
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1: Yeah, relax. You're listening to America at Night. Hey, quick little note here of all the things going on in the world. I know data centers is the top of mind of quite a number of people. To tell you how big data centers are and what's going on with data centers. So listen to this little poll. Back in 2024, okay, so 2 years ago, during that political cycle, oil and gas spent $170 million on elections, right? They packed money and the like. Oil and gas spent $170 million. Cryptocurrency and that industry spent about $196 million on PACs and other political contributions. And labor spent about $213 million. This is in 2024. Artificial intelligence, companies that are involved with artificial intelligence, zero. They didn't spend a nickel. In 2024, not one person, not one company affiliated with artificial intelligence spent a nickel on political contributions. Now, in 2026, that's a little bit different story. They went from zero in 2024 to $365 million in political donations in this political election cycle. So the highest one was labor, right? Labor this year spent $227 million. Artificial intelligence is spending $150 million more than labor at $365 million. They went from zero 2 years ago to $365 million now. The reason why I bring this up is, did you see Eric Schmidt? Eric Schmidt is the former chief executive of Google, and he gave the commencement address at the University of Arizona. And he was talking about this technological transformation that's going on. And he was talking about how you graduating seniors, you can be the change you're looking for. And what happened? A chorus of boos rained down on this man. The respondents overwhelmingly critical of artificial intelligence, not just these students, but people who are going to town halls, people who are upset about energy prices, people who are upset about environmental issues. People are I can't find anybody outside of the artificial intelligence world and or elected officials, except for maybe me, who are in favor of these data centers, which is what the artificial intelligence is pushing, right? You can't have artificial intelligence unless you have these data centers. And the data centers have such a negative connotation, and you have the chief executive of Google being booed off the stage at Arizona State. So the industry is spending $365 million for political campaigns and PAC money and everything else. And they have the worst reputation in the world. They should take maybe, I don't know, 50 cents of that, $1, $2, $20, and hire a PR firm, because they're getting killed. They're getting absolutely killed. And no, it's so fascinating to see Elon Musk spend billions and Sam Altman spend billions on this trial, right? And Clash of the Titans, right? What do we call it? King Kong versus Godzilla? And they're all throwing mud at each other, and who's on top of this? And they're traveling all over the world with Trump, but nobody's selling data. No one's trying to tell the Americans that it's a good idea. The only thing they're telling them is that it's coming to take your jobs, and your son and daughter, who you just spent a fortune to send to a college to become a coder, isn't going to have a job in 5 years. And it's going to take all of your jobs. And oh, by the way, your energy bills are going to go through the roof. And oh, by the way, the water you drink is going to be contaminated by the data centers. That's the only news that's getting out about data centers. And then you have Eric Schmidt, the former Google chief executive, getting booed off the stage at Arizona State. I don't know anything, but I'll tell you this. If I was running these AI companies, I'd start fighting back a little bit, because they're getting killed. And at some point, the money's not going to matter, because the votes are going to matter more. But right now, elected officials are happy to take their money. All right, we're just getting started. Open phones next hour. 1-844-2-McGraw or 1-844-262-4729. Our executive director is Alex Hinton.
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5: A deadly mosque shooting. I'm Deborah Valentine, Fox News. 5 people are dead, including 2 teenage suspects after a shooting at a mosque in San Diego, California. Fox's Kristen Goodwin in Los Angeles has details.
6: San Diego Police Chief Scott Wall says a mother reported her teenage son missing Monday morning, telling officials she believed he was suicidal and he was with a companion.
7: She realized that she was missing weapons, multiple weapons. Her vehicle was missing.
6: Soon after, officials say 2 teenagers opened fire at the Islamic Center of San Diego, killing 3 men, including a security guard. The teens were found dead in a vehicle nearby with self-inflicted gunshot wounds.
7: Yeah, we are actively investigating this as a hate crime.
6: Wall says officials are serving search warrants that will continue into the days ahead. Kristen Goodwin, Fox News.
5: Police also say shots were fired at a landscaper a few blocks away from the mosque, but that person was not hurt. President Trump is holding off on a new wave of attacks on Iran.
8: A major attack on Iran was scheduled for today, President Trump says, but at the request of Arab Gulf leaders, those strikes are on hold.
9: And there seems to be a very good chance that they can work something out. If we can do that without bombing the hell out of them, I'd be very happy.
8: Over the weekend, the president warned Iran the clock is ticking and they better get moving fast or there won't be anything left of them. He now says while renewed attacks are postponed, he's directing the Pentagon to prepare for a full large-scale assault of Iran on a moment's notice. At the White House, Jared Halpern, Fox News.
5: The 3-day Long Island Railroad strike is settled.
10: We got the deal done. It was a very good night for everyone, and I'm really proud of the work that was accomplished by an extraordinary team and our partners in labor. Thank you.
5: New York Governor Kathy Hochul says trains will begin running tomorrow at noon. I'm Deborah Valentine. This is Fox News.
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5: After spending 21 years behind bars for a crime he did not commit, a Michigan man agrees to a settlement. Fox's John Saucier has more.
15: Now 74-year-old Jeff Titus was released from prison in 2023, and his murder convictions were erased. Back in 1990, a pair of hunters were shot and killed near his property in Kalamazoo County. After police initially cleared Titus, Murder charges were filed against him for the killing some 12 years later. A 30-page file on the case was found at the county sheriff's office, and in it, another suspect was suggested in the original investigation. The lawsuit that was just settled accused police of violating Titus's rights by not sharing information, which cast doubt on witness testimony. The settlement is worth a reported $5.25 million. John Saucier, Fox News.
5: A California woman accused of paying people to register to vote makes a plea deal. Fox's Lisa Brady reports.
3: The Justice Department says 64-year-old Brenda Lee Armstrong agrees to plead guilty after being charged with one felony count of paying another person to register to vote. Federal prosecutors say she solicited signatures for ballot initiatives, often paying people $2 to $3, including in the Skid Row section of downtown L.A., known for its homeless population, sometimes giving people her former L.A. address to list on registration forms. The plea agreement says Armstrong also received payment for each registered voter's signature, working for about 20 years as a petition circulator. The Justice Department says false registrations undermine Americans' faith in elections. Lisa Brady, Fox News.
5: A strong quake reported in South China. A 5.2 magnitude earthquake struck South China early today, killing a total of two people. That quake also toppled buildings and prompted evacuations. Four people in all were hurt. More than 7,000 residents had to be evacuated in South China due to today's strong earthquake. I'm Deborah Valentine. This is Fox News.
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19: Hey, I gotta tell you, it is so much more fun doing this show when I don't have a cold or fighting off a cold. I gotta tell you, last week I was fighting off a cold all week. I still had fun doing the show, but it's much more fun dealing with Richard and Alex when I don't have a cold and dealing with you people. First off, how about a big congratulations to the Montreal Canadiens who held off the Buffalo Sabres. They were up 2-0 in Game 7 in Buffalo in the NHL playoffs. They didn't score again. They tied it 2-2. It went into overtime. And just as we were finishing up last hour, the Canadiens score in overtime to win it 3-2. So they win the best of seven series. The Buffalo Sabres go home. The Montreal Canadiens move on to the Eastern Conference Finals. And that screech you may or may not have heard just might have been Tony in Montreal, who was screaming and yelling and doing a little bit of a jig. Hopefully he'll call in a little bit later on in the hour and we can get the full recap from Tony in Montreal as he is dancing for joy. I don't think he has any fingernails left, but he sure is happy that his Canadians are moving on. Tough loss to the Buffalo Sabres. It was a well-fought, hard-fought series all the way along. But the Canadiens win 3-2 in Game 7. They move on. Sabres go home. Canadiens move on. All right, phone numbers are as follows. 1-844-2-McGraw. 1-844-262-4729. Those are the phone numbers. And we'll take all phone calls, text messages as well. Whatever you guys want to talk about. Lots of things in the news. Let me get to a little bit of a news rundown for you. Another shooting, this time in San Diego at a San Diego mosque. Two suspects are found dead. Three were killed. The two suspects were found dead in what appears to be what they're calling a possible hate crime. I always feel a little leery about using the word hate crime because isn't every crime a form of hate crime in some way, shape, or form. I've always thought that was a tad odd. I understand the premise that it's based on you're doing it because of hate, not because of whatever reason. But it's like all crime is considered. You steal somebody's wallet, it's a hate crime. You hit somebody over the head with a baseball bat, right? That's a hate crime. But once again, violence inside the place of worship. Sad reality, what's going on here in America these days. But another place of worship has been fallen victim to violence, where three were killed at a San Diego mosque. Two of the suspects are found dead. We'll wait and see if we find out more. Also in California, 23,000 people have been ordered to evacuate as a brush fire has threatened homes up in Simi Valley. It's also close to the Reagan Presidential Library. So apparently the Reagan Presidential Library is officially closed. Just on a side note, if you ever get up there, make it a point to go see the Reagan Library. It is a beautiful, beautiful structure and so chock full of history. While you're at the Reagan Library, one of the things I wanted to see, not only do they have an actual Air Force One, they have the Air Force One parked there, and you can go and walk in the Air Force One and see how pedestrian it is. It's not very fancy by today's standards, but you know, back in the 80s, it was considered right high end. And there's a wooden box where a TV would go, with a VCR underneath it, with a sign that says, "Please do not put top secret videos in VCR." Yeah, it's very rudimentary as an airplane, but it was Air Force One at the time. There's also something else that I wanted to go see, and they had it displayed. When Ronald Reagan gave his famous speech at the Brandenburg Gate in Berlin, right? "Mr. Gorbachev, tear down this wall," right? That famous speech. That was added in. His people did not want him to call out Gorbachev. And at the last minute, he hand wrote that note into that speech. And they have that speech at the Reagan Library that is prominently placed. And you can see him as he's reading it with the text. And then you can see the little indentation where he says, "Mr. Gorbachev, tear down this wall." And so they have it in Ronald Reagan's handwriting. It's an extraordinary place, but it's currently closed because of these brush fires going on in California. Also, we were talking about this earlier in the night. President Trump's approval ratings has hit a low, and I know a lot of people question polls, but what's interesting about the polls is that so many of the polls are similar, whether it's Ipsos, whether it's CNN, whether it's ABC, whether it's Times. Donald Trump is a general trade polling at 35, 36, 37, 38%, sort of right there within the margin of error. Still very popular with the Republican primary voters, which is really all you care about right now. But come the general election, a lot of people are worried that that night his support in the general election may have waned in that, but he is still very much popular within the Republican Party. And with that loss of the weekend by Bill Cassidy, it basically says, you play ball with Donald Trump or don't show up for the game. And then lastly, we were talking about this with Scott McFarland, and that is the Justice Department announced today that they are apparently dropping. Donald Trump is dropping his $10 billion lawsuit against the IRS before a judge has been able to throw it out. And in return, they have settled. And what they have settled with is a $1.8 billion fund that is going to be set up. Five people are going to be appointed to this commission, four from the Trump White House, one from one of the leaders of Congress. And they are going to dole out money for people who ask for compensation from the January 6th, those who feel they were wronged or wrongly imprisoned or wrongly denied their rights. And people are believing that the police officers who were injured on that day don't necessarily have a claim to that money. because they weren't arrested. They weren't, quote unquote, falsely imprisoned. So the police officers who got beat up that day don't have apparently any rights to that money. But the $1.8 billion will be divvied up by this committee, which there are guidelines that are very wide-ranging. There is no real sort of definition of who gets what, and it will all be based on what these five people, this five-person commission. And on top of all that, it will be private. The American people will not find out who gets what type of money. Seems very strange and very odd. But apparently it's happening. You got to hand it to Donald Trump. Don't bet against Donald Trump. That's what I've been saying from the very beginning. Don't bet against Donald Trump. The man can somehow set up a $1.8 billion fund to go to people who beat up police officers. That is one heck of a Houdini trick, if you ask me. So those are some of the top stories of the day. But the big news is that the Montreal Canadiens have beat the Buffalo Sabres in Game 7 of that Eastern Conference semifinals. Now the Montreal Canadiens go to the finals. The Sabres go home and wait another year. 1-844-2-McGraw. 1-844-262-4729. Those are the phone numbers. We can get to those topics, or we can go rogue. We can do anything you want. Something we talked about last week, something that's on your mind, something that happened over the weekend. We can talk politics. We can talk news. We can talk movies. Saw a great movie over the weekend. I'll tell you about it if we get time a little bit later on. Movies, TV shows, thoughts, interesting comments, jokes, you name it. 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It's late night radio at its best. 1-844-2-McGraw. 1-844-262-4729. America at Night. We're just getting started. Back in a minute.
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5: 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That's 844-2-McGraw.
19: That's the phone number. We'll go to the phone calls here in a second. This text message is from New Mexico. Let's see here. What if someone who pled guilty for attacking a police officer on January 6th petitions to receive money from the $1.8 billion slush fund? From what I understand, if they seek compensation, it's going to be determined by the committee of five that are set up. And apparently there are no rules. There are no guidelines. It's just what the five people choose to give out. From everything I'm reading, it sounds like this committee of five, four appointed by the Trump administration, one is going to be some type of leadership in the Congress, and the five of them are going to determine the compensation if you ask for some type of compensation. So that's the best I understand. Here's another one. This one is from St. Louis, Missouri. The data centers don't need a PR. They are enriching politicians who will give them what they want, even if they have to overturn the voters. Yeah, well, that's I guess they don't have to use a PR firm. Like you said, they're just giving the $350 million to the politicians and let the politicians have to answer the questions. Paul in Boise, Idaho. Paul, welcome to America at Night. Thanks for joining us.
4: Yes, thanks
19: for taking my call. Sure, you betcha.
4: Couldn't think of the name of the golfer the other day that I considered to be the greatest for his generation, for sure, and that was Ben Hogan. I ran into him back in 1984, and he was a the guest of a member of the club that I was caddying at. And I was flabbergasted. I couldn't believe the guy was right there. And he grabbed a small bucket of balls and went down to the driving range. And I followed him like a zombie. And I watched every swing that he made, and they were all perfect. And every ball that he hit was straight as an arrow. I'm not kidding.
19: Yeah, no, I hear you.
4: It's one of those things you never forget. But I wanted to touch on the air shows that we're having. You know, this is the air show time of year, and I'm sure you heard about the accidents that they had up here in Idaho.
19: Yeah, I saw the crash. It's the video is brutal.
4: Yeah, I hate to see them close them down, but I think they probably need some more inspection.
19: Well, I don't know
4: what their capabilities are.
19: Yeah, I don't know what happened, but apparently the video is amazing. It's like these two planes sort of collide in midair, and they do a bit of a dance. It looks like they get sort of stuck together as they spin around, and as they then blow up, the four crew members eject, and oddly enough, right, the four crew members are safe?
4: All four, yeah.
19: Yeah. I mean, it's a miracle.
4: Yeah. You had the two planes there with the four flyers in those two planes. And then they had the one that was shot down
19: in Iran.
4: Thank you.
19: Oh yeah. Well, I mean that was enemy air fire. This one was a show, an air show, and they collided. Yeah,
4: that was an expensive loss of aircraft. And people are already grumbling, you know, maybe we shouldn't have them anymore. But I guess there were some high winds that could have attributed to that happening. And so, you know, it's almost like throwing out the baby with the bathwater.
19: Well, I don't, I mean,
4: I enjoyed it. And I know other people have enjoyed
19: Paul,
4: those.
19: Paul, thanks for the phone call. You know, I'm of two minds, right? I mean, I've been to air shows. They're fascinating. They're fantastic. They're cool. But, you know, every once in a while you hear about these accidents and you have to wonder, right? Is it how much is too much? You know, I don't know. I mean, I don't know what to tell you. It's a great marketing tool, I guess. But, I don't know. I don't have an opinion one way or the other if they should be canceled or not. I could see both sides of it. But amazing that those four crew members, because you can see the parachutes open up, you can see them eject, and the four parachutes open up as the planes are smoking and blowing up all around them. It was almost like a movie. It was unbelievable. David in San Francisco, thanks for joining us. Welcome to America at Night.
6: Thanks, McGraw. You know, it's funny, as you're talking about the planes like that, I'm wondering if they had a self-destruct button. I used to study personal injury lawsuits, and for something like an event like that, if there was a crash, they didn't want the debris landing on the spectators, and a self-destruct mechanism in the plane would be, you know, of prime importance. So I'm just speculating here that, you know, they had such a thing. You know, for example, their wings grazed each other, but they knew that they were going to be unable to fly.
19: Yeah.
6: That would give them the opportunity to jump and hit the self-destruct button as they jump out.
19: Yeah, I'm not smart enough to know, but I mean, I'm sure the experts will look at the video, but the video is amazing, right? Because it looks like the two planes get stuck together for a moment.
6: Yeah, that's just what I'm saying. You know, they could have just made themselves unairworthy, but they didn't want to be hitting the crowd below. You know, it's funny. I'm calling you, of course, from San Francisco, and we've had the Blue Angels out here for years and years. And Mark Twain's granddaughter and Lawrence Ferlinghetti of City Lights Bookstore put together a petition years and years ago to put a stop to the Blue Angels. And I helped them with the petition drive. I went, you know, and it was such an easy, it was probably one of the easiest petitions I ever did. There were plenty of refugees who were terrified when they'd hear jet planes go over. There were Vietnam vets that were going through PTSD. There were pet owners that couldn't stand to have those jets flying by. But strangely enough, I was going down in the financial district, and the owner of, I think he was a 26-story building, signed it with the happiest grin on his face, and he said, you know, if those things hit my building, it would be an act of Congress. So, you know, he
19: I could see it. I mean, I see your point. I see the point of, does it make any sense? That's a legitimate point. David, thanks for the phone call. Somebody from text in said those two planes cost $135 million. Yeah, no, it's real money, and it's real dangerous, and yeah, I don't disagree. I don't necessarily agree, but I don't disagree. I mean, it's a difficult, I see both sides of the debate. Stay right there, America at Night. We're just getting started. Back in a moment.
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14: News. I'm Ted Lindner. Three people are dead after two gunmen opened fire at a San Diego mosque on Monday. Two teenage suspects also dead, believed to have died from self-inflicted gunshots.
28: We're in the process of serving search warrants that will continue tonight and on into the days ahead. We're going to continue following any leads and any information that comes forward.
14: San Diego Police Chief Scott Wall says they're searching for a motive. And the Long Island Railroad strike in New York is now over. North America's largest commuter rail line, the Long Island Railroad and the MTA, have reached a new contract deal.
29: We got the deal done. It was a very good night for everyone, and I'm really proud of the work that was accomplished by an extraordinary team and our partners in labor. Thank you.
14: It's New York's Governor Kathy Hochul making the announcement Monday evening. Service expected to resume at noon on Tuesday. 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
7: 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That's 844-2-McGraw.
19: Yeah, that's the phone numbers and the text line. Lacking in some texts. We had some texts earlier tonight, but texts have really fallen off. Very disappointed in tonight's text effort. 1-844-2-McGraw, 1-844-262-4729. I will say this, though. That screech you heard about 34 minutes ago was our next caller who finally could breathe after a week and a half. His Montreal Canadiens beat the Buffalo Sabres. Tony in Montreal, man, how are you holding up?
11: Oh, my God. Are you kidding me, man? Oh, my God. I couldn't even sit and watch that game. But you know what? I have a motto for Montreal. Bring the ring. And I keep telling Clarence, bring the ring. So the boys know that means that we want that ring. We want that cup. And, you know, to your callers, that you know, they say this guy's nuts from Montreal, but it's 33 years. My daughter's 33 years old and never seen a Stanley Cup, and I've seen about 10 of them. So let's bring the ring and watch some entertaining hockey. Hurricanes and Montreal is going to be great, and Vegas and Colorado, it's going to be exceptional hockey. It's, like, unbelievable.
19: I know hold on a second. Hold on a second. Turn down your radio.
11: Yeah.
19: There you go. Okay, thanks.
11: Sorry about that.
19: Okay.
11: Sorry about that. I didn't even realize. But you know, your Mets blew out the Yanks yesterday. So it must,
19: yeah, they came. I don't know. They blew them out. They came back and win in the bottom of the ninth. So we'll take it.
11: Was it in the bottom ninth or bottom of 11th?
19: Well, they tied it up, I think, in the bottom of the ninth, and then they went ahead in the extra innings to win it.
11: So you're good luck, McGraw.
19: Well, I don't know about that.
11: Coming, man. McGraw, really? Yes. I'm living on every play. But this kid, Newhook, who won a Stanley Cup with Colorado, scored the winning goal tonight. Dobesh, the guy from St. Louis, I don't call him Dobesh. I call him Doe the Best, because that's him. 37 shots he stopped out of 39. And you know what? The whole city's upside down, and it couldn't have been a better spring with the Canadiens back in the hunt for the Stanley Cup. We don't know if we can win it, but we're giving it the old college try, that's for sure. And I'm on – you're right, man. I'm on every puck and every – I go up and down. I just couldn't sit in the bar. I was with my boys tonight, and most of the guys couldn't sit down. They were walking out, taking a break, taking cigarette breaks, and it was unbelievable.

0: who is basking in the glow of the Colorado, or excuse me, of the Montreal Canadian win over the Buffalo Sabres. 3-2 in overtime. They were up 2-0 and then lost the lead, tied 2-2, went to overtime, and then they ended up winning it in overtime. So there you go. Now the Avalanche take on the Golden Knights in the Western Conference, and in the Eastern Conference, the Canadiens take on the Carolina Hurricanes. So there you go. That's the latest on the NHL front. From the text line, here we go here. From the 618 is in Illinois. I love Tony from Montreal, and I love when I turn it on, and all of a sudden, there's a Go Canadiens. He's the best. There you go. Here's another one from, this is another one from Illinois. Aron Sunk, oh, that's from last week. Two senior women, we are, two senior women, we are praying. I don't know what that means. Tony must be flying high with the Montreal win. Yes, he is. Let's go to Catherine in Vancouver while we have you. Catherine in Vancouver, welcome to America at Night.
1: Hey, McGraw, I listened to your Roy Orbison interview on the weekend.
0: Yes.
1: And you mentioned something at the end of it. You weren't talking to him. You just said, somebody used to call you the Roy Orbison ball when you used to pitch.
0: Oh, yes. Yes. So for those who missed it, we had Roy Orbison. We had the author who wrote a book about Roy Orbison. And I said that when I was a pitcher in college, the batters would call my fastball a Roy Orbison fastball. And they would call. Go ahead.
1: Well, the way it rolled out, it sounded like you made it up on the fly ball.
0: So what I said, the joke was
1: like a joke. You made it up.
0: What I said was that the batters would call my fastball a Roy Orbison fastball, and somebody said, "What does that mean?" And I said, "It's because it blew by you."
1: Yeah, and yeah. Did you make that up? It was a good joke. It
0: oh, you
1: was
0: like
1: really
0: that?
1: Good
0: huh?
1: Joke.
0: Yeah,
1: well, no, I really did. I thought it was a good one.
0: Well, you know,
1: yeah.
0: Was it true or was
1: joke?
0: It not true? I don't know. I don't know if I want to hear you.
1: Do I hear my joke that I made up?
0: I don't think I have a choice, but go ahead.
1: It's a dad joke.
0: Okay.
1: And the puppy said to his dad, "You're playing too rough with me. I don't like rough housing."
0: Ladies and gentlemen, that is Catherine from Vancouver. Please send all of your comments care of Catherine in Vancouver. Catherine, I thank you for the good college try. That joke blew by me. See what I did there? All right, we got to take a break. 1-844-42-McGraw, 1-844-462-4729. Got a couple of phones open, a couple of phone lines open for you right now. We need a good first time caller. Maybe a couple of first time callers tonight. 1-844-2-McGraw, 1-844-462-4729. Don't be shy. We take all comers. 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
10: All right, get a load of this story. So in terms of full disclosure, growing up in Long Island as a kid, my father worked for the Long Island Railroad. He was a train conductor. He was, I guess that would be technically a blue-collar job, right? He didn't necessarily have any experience. He was part of a union. He wore a blue shirt, so I guess technically it was a blue-collar job. Not a white-collar job, but a blue-collar job, but was a conductor, a train conductor. He punched the tickets. And I grew up, I'm a trainman. I got trained in my blood. I'm a son of a Long Island Railroad train conductor. Well, there was a strike the last couple of days and just announced tonight that it seems like the unions representing the Long Island Railroad workers reached a deal with the MTA, and they're supposed to be heading back to work at midnight tonight. Now, the governor of New York, Kathy Hochul, says, hey, hold on a second here. Still plan to work from home on Tuesday as they sort of get back up and going. But about 3,500 Long Island Railroad employees walked off the job last weekend when their unions failed to reach a deal after months of negotiations, stranding about 300,000 daily passengers who travel between New York and Long Island. So you had that going for yourself. Then you had the Mets-Yankees game at Shea Stadium, which I'm sure a lot of people were planning on using the Long Island Railroad for, but had to find other means of transportation to get to the Yankee-Met game out at Shea Stadium. Why am I talking about this? I'm getting to it. The Long Island Railroad employees went on strike for the first time in three decades. They wanted a wage increase of more than 4% for the next year of their contract to keep pace with inflation. The MTA offered 3%. Now, this is where this story gets interesting. The striking employees made over $135,000 on average in 2024. $135,000. When you factor in health insurance and other benefits, they made closer to $200,000. $200,000 all in for workers on the Long Island Railroad. $200,000 a year? Now, I got to go. My mom's since passed. Dad's passed a while ago. I would love to know how much money he made at the height of his salary working for the Long Island. It wasn't no $200,000. Now, cash would have been $135,000. But that's $65,000 in benefits, just in health benefits alone, health and other benefits. Don't get me wrong. They had good health insurance. You know, we had six kids in the family. We all got our teeth fixed. We all had braces. We all didn't really want for anything. He was a working class background. He you know, was what it was, but wasn't no $200,000. Holy mackerel. That's crazy. No word on how they got the deal done, but the hourly train service will resume Tuesday at noon on the Babylon, Huntington, Port Washington, and Ronkonkoma branches. Full service is set to start at 4 p.m. at all branches. $135,000, and they're striking for a 4% raise. Wow. That one is a good one. That's... I don't know, man. Is that, I know, I get it. It's, you know, it's not 1975 anymore, but it's also $135,000 and you're striking. But apparently they must have come to some deal. All right, from the text line, 1-844-42-McGraw, 1-844-462-4729. Could you please talk about Iran again? What's going on? What are your thoughts? Look, I don't know what else to say about Iran. President Trump, we wake up this morning and President Trump is threatening them. And then by the end of the night, he's saying, call off the dogs. We're close to a negotiation. This is what the man does. He barks like a dog. He howls at the moon and then he backs off. He draws a line in the sand and then he backs off. This is how he negotiates. I think that, look, anyone who takes Iran, however you want to say it, if you take them at what they say, you're a fool. They have never negotiated in good faith. They've always been all over the place. They always wiggle out of things. You can't trust them. for 47 years. They say one thing and do another. And so I, even if we cut a deal with Iran, so what? We had a deal with Iran. Obama had a deal with Iran. Nobody liked that deal. But this deal, Donald Trump's gonna somehow cut a deal in which is gonna make sense. If we couldn't trust them with Obama, why are we somehow going to trust them now? It doesn't make any sense to me. I don't understand. And they are the kings. They're the kings of Lucy and the football. They put the football on the tee, and as soon as you run up to kick it, they pull it away. That's been the experience the last 47 years. How come I'm not an international expert on this stuff? Why am I the only one who sees this? Oh, we have to get a deal. Why? They don't live up to the deals. We don't trust them when they sign deals. We don't believe them. We don't believe anything they say. But yet, all of a sudden, now we're going to somehow believe them? I don't really think it makes any sense. I'll leave you with this. Over the weekend, I sat down to watch a movie that I can't believe I watched. It's with Lewis Pullman, Sally Fields, and it was taken from a very popular book called Remarkably Bright Creatures. And I don't know why I wanted to watch this movie, but somebody had read the book and loved the book. And the book is about this woman who lives in this, I guess, this New England town right on the water. And she's a janitor at an aquarium. And she strikes up a friendship with an octopus. Now, I thought to myself, this is the dumb. Oh, come on. Really? Seriously? Well, they turned this very popular book into a movie on, I believe it's Netflix, and it's called Remarkably Bright Creatures. And I got to tell you, I watched it over the weekend, and I got to tell you, I really enjoyed it. I really, really enjoyed it. Now, I know you're rolling your eyes, like, really? So it's sort of not fair to say she has a relationship with the octopus. I didn't read the book, so I don't know what the book is. Obviously different than all movies, right? But the octopus is more or less the narrator of the story. And the octopus is sort of the voice of reason and the voice of right? That, so it's a narrator in the story. And maybe at the end it gets a little bit schmaltzy and a little bit sort of far-fetched. But I got to tell you, Sally Field is wonderful. Lewis Pullman, he played Bob in Maverick. He's Bill Pullman's son, which I had to look up. He's tremendous in this. And it's just a really nice, family-friendly story about family and, you know, living and dying and getting old and understanding the important things in life. And it was really, really very sweet movie. So if you're looking for something, it doesn't have aliens. There's no gun chases. There's no car chases. No one's being held captive and being abused in the basement. There's no alien who's going to come and rip somebody's head off. So if you're looking for that, Remarkably Bright Creatures isn't that. It's just a really nice movie. And I love a good movie. I love any movie set on the water. And it's set in this nice, looks like a nice coastal town, beautiful views of the water. And it's just a really heartfelt, really nice movie. And Sally Field does a great job. And I don't know if it's anything like the book, but don't let she has a relationship with the octopus fool you. That's sort of a misnomer. She talks to the octopus. She's this, you know, older lady. She's a janitor. You know how you talk to your dog or you talk to your plant or you talk to, right? That's sort of the relationship she had with the octopus. But it was actually very well done. So Remarkable Bright Creatures on Netflix. I would highly recommend checking it out. It was really, really enjoyable. All right. That's going to do it for us. We are about done. Tomorrow night on the show, we're going to have our National Park series continue. And tomorrow we're going to talk the Smoky Mountains. So we're going to talk to the friends group of the Smoky Mountains. That's the plan tomorrow. And then a little bit later on, I believe, on Wednesday, we just signed up for the woman who wrote a brand new book about Mary Kay Cosmetics. Yeah. how they turned Mary Kay Cosmetics into a multi-billion dollar industry. We're going to talk to the author about that. So we have an interesting week planned for you all week. So look forward to that. That's going to do it for us tonight. 3 hours. I don't know where they went, but they seem to go by pretty quick each and every night. Our thanks to everybody.
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2: A shooting at a San Diego mosque. I'm Ted Lindner, Fox News. Five people are dead, including two teenage suspects, after that shooting on Monday at a mosque in San Diego, California. Fox's Kristen Goodwin in L.A. with the details.
3: San Diego Police Chief Scott Wall says a mother reported her teenage son missing Monday morning, telling officials she believed he was suicidal and he was with a companion.
4: She realized that she was missing weapons, multiple weapons. Her vehicle was missing.
3: Soon after, officials say two teenagers opened fire at the Islamic Center of San Diego, killing three men, including a security guard. The teens were found dead in a vehicle nearby with self-inflicted gunshot wounds.
4: Yeah, we are actively investigating this as a hate crime.
3: Wall says officials are serving search warrants that will continue into the days ahead. Kristen Goodwin, Fox News.
2: Police also noting a landscaper a few blocks away from the mosque was shot at but was not injured. President Trump holding off on a new wave of attacks on Iran. Fox's Jared Halpern with more.
5: A major attack on Iran was scheduled for today, President Trump says, but at the request of Arab Gulf leaders, those strikes are on hold.
6: And there seems to be a very good chance that they can work something out. If we can do that without bombing the hell out of them, I'd be very happy.
5: Over the weekend, the president warned Iran the clock is ticking and they better get moving fast or there won't be anything left of them. He now says while renewed attacks are postponed, he's directing the Pentagon to prepare for a full, large-scale assault of Iran on a moment's notice. At the White House, Jared Halpern, Fox News.
2: And the Long Island Railroad strike in New York is now officially over. North America's largest commuter rail line, the LIRR, and the MTA, Metropolitan Transportation Authority, have reached a new contract deal. Service is expected to resume at noon on Tuesday. 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
2: An infamous former L.A. police detective has died. Fox's Tom Graham with the details.
19: He became a household name for a central role in the 1995 O.J. Simpson murder trial. Former LAPD detective Mark Furman has died after a battle with throat cancer. That's according to the chief deputy coroner in Kootenai County, Idaho. During the trial, Furman was a key figure after discovering a bloody glove at Simpson's estate. However, his credibility was tarnished after audio recording surfaced of him using racial slurs, including the N-word. He soon retired from the LAPD, but remained in the public eye as a true crime author and radio host. Furman was 74. Tom Graham, Fox News.
2: Well, the U.S. Attorney for Washington, D.C., Jeanine Pirro, warning parents they could face liability for their children's actions. Fox's Kevin Cork with more on this.
20: If you're a parent in the D.C. area, you could be held legally responsible, perhaps even criminally responsible, for the actions of your children. That is the word from Jeanine Pirro, who is the attorney for the District of Columbia. She is warning parents in Washington, including those from Maryland and Virginia and the metro area, that they could, in fact, face charges under federal statutes for contributing to the delinquency of minors if they don't rein in their kids. A charge, by the way, that could earn offenders up to 6 months behind bars.
2: This after video of a brawl at a Chipotle went viral on social media. Two people are dead, thousands displaced after a powerful earthquake struck southern China on Monday. The 5.2 magnitude quake toppled buildings, triggered landslides, and disrupted train service in the Guangxi province. Authorities say more than 7,000 residents were evacuated. And the San Antonio Spurs take game one of the NBA Conference Finals in the West, 122-115 over the Oklahoma City Thunder in double overtime. Game one of the East Finals begins Tuesday night in New York. The Knicks play the Cavaliers. I'm Ted Linder.
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14: 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Gary McNamara and Eric Harley talk about everything from politics to social issues and news of the day. 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
15: All across America, we are Red Eye Radio. He is Eric Harley and I'm Gary McNamara. Good morning. You ready? Let's start out with some insanity, okay?
17: Okay.
15: I mean, well, like start out. We're going to start out. It'll be the middle and then the end.
17: It's pretty much been the show for a while now. Nothing but insanity. Yeah.
15: All right. What's coming up out of MSN, MS Now?
17: I don't know.
15: All right. Ready for this one?
17: Okay.
15: Just when you think they can't go any further.
17: All right.
15: Just when you ask yourself, all right, since they can't win on the issues, what type of convoluted thinking, comes out of their mouths?
17: Yeah, right.
15: Here we go. Ready for this?
17: Okay.
15: All right, and this is concerning Mike Johnson the other day talking about that in our country, rights are derived not from the government, but they come from the creator.
17: Right.
15: That's in the Declaration of Independence.
17: Yes.
15: Right. Here we go. Ready?
17: All right.
21: What about this passage from Mike Johnson declaring that our rights do not derive from government? They come from you, our creator and heavenly father. Is this him putting God over the Declaration of Independence?
15: My God.
17: Is she confusing it with content creator? I mean, do we have to? We do, right? We got to explain. Somebody has to explain it to her, right?
15: I mean, it's embarrassing. It's embarrassing to, how do you get to a national TV show, even if it's MS Now? I mean, it just shows that they're running out of arguments.
17: Right. Yeah.
15: Because as we know, is this him putting God over the Declaration of Independence? Well, the Declaration of Independence is what lays out that your rights come from the Creator. I mean, it's just, as you think, she's thinking content creator.
17: We thought our rights
15: came from you, a YouTube influencer.
17: Right. Or does she think creator means the creator as in the founders of the country? The people who wrote the Constitution.
15: I don't know.
17: The one, not even the people who put the ideas together, just the guy who wrote it down with his little feather pen. He's like the clerk, the court clerk, and he's just writing it down. Hey, hold on, slow down, guys.
15: And so you're telling me that Thomas Jefferson was the creator?
17: He was the
15: Let's play it one more time, all right? We got to play it one more time.
17: This could be the audio cut of the week. Tuesday now.
15: You're really going out on a limb, aren't you?
17: All right,
15: here we go.
17: Actually, yeah, I am.
15: All right, here we go.
17: Go ahead.
15: We'll play it again.
21: What about this passage from Mike Johnson declaring that our rights do not derive from government? They come from you, our Creator and Heavenly Father. Is this him putting God over the Declaration of Independence?

0: Huh. And just gets, and this is, just gets blasted.
1: You know, the
0: another batch of proud public education graduates.
1: Yeah.
0: then a bunch of these. We hold these truths to be self-evident, that all men are created equal, that they are endowed by their creator with certain unalienable rights. And unless it's the alien in unalienable with, you know, you see Jesse Waters?
2: Yeah, yeah.
0: They say the aliens are here. They've got lizard tails. Since when did he be... was he at one point an editor of the Weekly World News that's now defunct? I mean,
2: maybe
0: they believe it's that the creator is aliens because of unalienable rights.
2: Maybe.
0: We got any pills that we can pop here? Since everybody is doing some kind of drug, can we just have a taste of it? I mean, what's it like to live in that?
2: Or does she think creator means our parents? We have to explain it. You know, the question inevitably comes up. Well, do we have to explain it? It seems like we do.
0: I didn't even listen to the rest of the. Let's want to play the rest of the audio cut. Let's start it from the beginning. Yeah. I didn't even get past that. I didn't have to, but I've not listened to the rest of this.
2: Okay.
0: All right.
2: Fair enough.
0: All right. So. I'm assuming it's MS Now. There was no cursing on it. Like,
2: yeah, I'm assuming.
0: You stupid blankety blank. Don't you know the damn Declaration of Independence? Yeah. All right, here we go. All right.
3: What about this passage from Mike Johnson declaring that our rights do not derive from government? They come from you, our creator and heavenly father. Is this him putting God over the Declaration of Independence? McKay?
4: Well, you know, I actually think that idea is not wholly uncommon. I mean, the idea that we have certain inalienable rights that come from God can be read in a fairly benign way, which is basically that we have innate human rights that our Constitution and our government, our democratic government, are meant to codify, right? That idea is not totally abnormal. I think that the thing that, you know, might alarm some people is some of the rhetoric that we heard at this rally that we are in a spiritual battle, right? That
0: okay, he gets off the topic.
2: Yeah. He's trying. Yeah. What he's trying to do is help her out here,
0: right?
2: What you listen to just there is he's trying to help sweep her stupidity under the carpet.
0: Yeah. And this was on the show We the People. So. Great.
2: Yeah,
0: the show is called is the show called? Let me just see. Is it We the,
2: or is that the name?
0: Oh, no, they're promoting another show.
2: Okay,
0: they're promoting another show.
2: All right.
0: Okay,
2: all right.
0: So
2: yeah,
0: that's a, there was a they're running ads for the other shows while we're talking.
2: So on MS Now, wouldn't it be they the people?
0: Yes, it's
2: you're going to use the proper pronouns. I don't know what to say, except for because he's trying, you see him trying to soft explain it, you know, like, no, we pretty much all get what he's saying is, you know, there's a, if you break down what he's saying, it's you know, kind of common, you know, everybody that's not out of the norm. What he's trying to say is everybody in the world, but you knows what it means.
0: Yeah, that was a soft sell answer. Or a soft, yeah.
2: Yeah, he was trying to cushion the blow here and then help her relate essentially her point with a bizarre point that really didn't apply.
0: Yeah. But I just love it. It's not totally abnormal to think that rights come from the...
2: Yeah.
0: Not completely into... It might be a little abnormal, but it's not completely and totally abnormal.
2: Well, I would say in 250 years, you're the only one who doesn't get it. Wow. Trying to put God over the Declaration of Independence? Oh, my gosh.
0: I've got another one here, and this is where I think this is Bill Maher with Will I Am.
2: Okay, the creator of the Obama song.
0: Right, on his drinking podcast. Okay. His drinking and smoking podcast.
2: All right.
0: Omar's drinking, as we call it.
2: All right. And
0: just watch how he, because I would have blasted Will I Am. Here we go.
2: All right.
0: Ready,
2: okay.
0: Ready for this. Here we go. All right.
5: They don't have freedom. Their people are not free. It is a police state. And when you don't have that,
6: their need of freedom is different than our need of freedom. Not all.
5: That's kind of patronizing to say what another person's need of freedom is. Freedom is freedom. Maybe they don't know. Maybe they're so brainwashed at this point they don't know how much freedom they need. But I think people yearn for freedom and they don't have
6: it. Say, for example, you come from a place that was war-torn and you want to be free from that. That's different from I want to be free to do something that is not at the same level. So not every freedom is...
0: Wait a minute. I just got to stop because... I'm looking at Eric's face. Let me just finish the rest here because Bill Maher could have just... Again, this is not wanting to embarrass your guest.
2: Right.
0: That's how I look at this. Here we go.
6: Yeah. It's the same freedom. Sometimes you want to be free from tyranny. You want to be free from, you know, people in the Congo want to be free from that thumb, oppression. People in America's freedom is a different freedom. And to say they're the same, that's not fair to those folks that are truly suffering.
5: I agree. We are lucky. We complain about freedom, and some of those complaints, of course, are valid, and certainly in history, they're tremendously valid. But the perspective is important to compare ourselves to what the rest of the human race has done with this concept is important. And we generally have more freedom here than many, many people do.
0: But him saying "Will I Am"? Well, you're right. He wasn't right.
2: No,
0: freedom
2: he wasn't right.
0: Freedom is freedom. There are different scenarios where you wish to be free, but freedom is freedom.
2: Well, he mentioned a tyrannical government. Look at the foundation of this country.
0: Yeah, exactly.
2: That's what we fought for. It's why we're free.
0: Well,
2: it's the same freedom we achieved, and they have not.
0: Well, what's the Second Amendment about?
2: Right.
0: What's the First Amendment about? You know, exactly. when you look at the Constitution of the United States, the Constitution of the United States was set up, and it's interesting because the Constitution in the beginning, the Declaration of Independence, actually laid out the oppressive government that we were under Great Britain. And so for him to try, again, when you start talking about their need for freedom is different than our need for freedom, you know what that reminded me of? Reminded me of the Vietnam War.
2: Mm.
0: Ah, the substitute teacher. Mm. Well, there's really no difference between communism. That's the kind of government that they wish to live under. There's no difference between communism and a constitutional republic that we live in. Now, remember, as I've told the story before in 10th grade, that got me kicked out of class when I told the teacher she was wrong and sent up to the principal's office for insubordination, where the principal, who was one of my father's best friends growing up, said, "What the hell are you doing here?" And I told him, "So you got sent up to the principal's office for insubordination for telling the substitute teacher that a constitutional republic is not the same as communism." I went, "Yep." He goes, "Sit over there." Yeah. And she was never there again.
2: Why didn't Bill Maher send him to the principal's office? Because that was for just being stupid, because it was a stupid answer. And why didn't Bill Maher, to the serious point, correct him on that and stop him? What has ever stopped Bill Maher lately, especially on his podcast, after he's had a few? Actually, this could be early in the podcast. I don't know. And stop and go, no. We fought. You want to talk about war torn? Revolutionary War.
0: Yeah.
2: It's what started all of this and what achieved all of this 250 years ago. So What do you not see? What do you not get?
0: Well, when you look at it, the entire thing is, I would go, you know, you're pretty clueless because the Constitution of the United States was set up so this wouldn't happen again.
2: Right.
0: You know, when you look at it, all the debates that we have today are really the same as anybody who's fighting tyranny. They're not any different.
2: No.
0: The whole concept of the separation of powers, the whole concept of the Electoral College, the entire concept of the Senate, all those were based on ensuring that every part of a society felt that they had some representation, that they weren't controlled. It's representation that changes everything.
2: Yeah, that's
0: it. It's knowing that you have at least, you don't have the total voice because you're not a dictator. I'm not a dictator. You're not a dictator. But the smaller states have two senators in a bicameral legislature. That means two legislators, the House and the Senate, in order to ensure that every part of the country has representation so they don't feel like that they're under the tyranny of the popular vote of the majority, which we saw in Virginia. You saw that in, if you want the perfect example, that was Virginia.
2: Yeah.
0: Virginia was the Democrats trying to get 51% of the state controlling 90% of the vote and the other 49% getting 10%.
2: Right.
0: That was the entire, that's the entire point about why we set up the government that we set up here in the United States. But Will, I am, again, completely and totally clueless. You know, the thing is, you mean Bill Maher said times, and a lot of people do, I mean, because I think everybody's running out of guess, that they just bring on stupid people. They bring on celebrities that are absolutely clueless. And how many has he brought on? Who was it that he talked about? He goes, where are you? He goes, you're in a bubble. Oh, it was Patton Oswalt.
2: Yeah, and there was somebody else, too. They were like just a few weeks apart, where he said to another celebrity, you're just living, you live in that bubble.
0: Yeah, you don't even know. That's not what's going on. This is what's going on. Oh, right. I didn't know that. Oh, I didn't know that.
2: Right.
0: Oh, I didn't know. He goes, it's because all you do is sit on Blue Sky all day.
2: Well, I mean, that gibberish from Will.i.am would have been shredded immediately.
0: I know.
2: How do you think we got here? My gosh. It's what you and I do for a living. Tear down the stupidity and the ignorance.
0: We are Red Eye Radio.
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0: We are Red Eye Radio. He is Eric Carney, and I'm Gary McNamara. Let me play this audio cut here. This is Representative Gregory Meeks, Democrat from New York, pounding at a hearing about the fact that we need to subpoena all these people in the government about what's going on with Iran.
2: Okay.
0: Right. Here we go. Listen to this. And then Brian Mast, Representative Brian Mast, hits back. Here we go.
15: M of House Rule 11, Clause 2K6 of House Rule 11. I move that this committee issue subpoenas to compel the testimonies of Secretary Marco Rubio, of Mr. Steve Witkoff, and Mr. Jared Kushner as at a public House Foreign Affairs Committee hearing before the end of April 2026, so we, members of Congress, and the American people can hear from them directly on the most pressing international security matter facing Americans today, President Trump's war of choice in Iran.
16: Well, I would encourage you, if you want to know more about what's taking place with the activities in Iran or anywhere else, feel free to attend any one of our fly-in day classified briefings, which you basically don't attend at all. And we had a classified briefing just last week with INR. You showed up 45 minutes late to that. Had you been on time, you might know a little bit more. I'd also encourage you that when we have the classified briefings with Secretary Rubio.
0: That you show up. I mean, we're running on time, but it's like you don't show up for anything. You don't
2: be here.
13: Listen, nobody likes making a move. 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
17: Fox News, I'm Deborah Valentine. Police allege a hate crime after two suspects opened fire, killing three people at the Islamic Center of San Diego Monday. Fox's Jonathan Hunt reports from L.A.
18: The teenagers, believed to be 17 and 19, then drove away from the scene and were found dead in their vehicle.
17: One of the victims, a security guard who exchanged gunfire with the suspects. Tuesday's planned military strikes on Iran are on hold. President Trump says America's allies in the Gulf asked him to pause the strikes because they feel they are close to a deal with Iran.
19: I've put it off for a little while, hopefully maybe forever, but possibly for a little while, because we've had very big discussions with Iran, and we'll see what they amount to.
17: President Trump says serious negotiations are underway with Tehran over ending the current conflict. 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
0: And he's Eric Carlin. I'm Gary McNamara. Well, welcome and good morning. Download our Red Eye Radio app today, and you can listen when and where you choose. Well, the president went on Truth Social yesterday and said that, well, actually today that the United States was going to go back in.
2: That was the plan.
0: That was the plan to go
2: attack
0: back in.
2: Iran again.
0: And he's been convinced by a number of the countries in the Middle East not to do it because negotiations are going on. Here's part of what he had to say when he was asked about that Truth Social post later on in the day.
19: Well, other countries have come to me and they've said we were getting ready to do a very major attack tomorrow. I put it off for a little while, hopefully maybe forever, but possibly for a little while, because we've had very big discussions with Iran, and we'll see what they amount to. I was asked by Saudi Arabia, Qatar, UAE, and some others if we could put it off for 2 or 3 days, a short period of time, because they think that they are getting very close to making a deal. And if we can do that where there's no nuclear weapon going into the hands of Iran, I think, and if they're satisfied, we will be probably satisfied also. We've informed Israel. We've informed other people in the Middle East that have been involved with us. And, you know, it's a very positive development, but we'll see whether or not it amounts to anything. We've had periods of time where we thought pretty much getting close to making a deal and didn't work out, but this is a little bit different. Now, we're ready going tomorrow, very big.

0: the quote he had yesterday,
1: mm-hmm.
0: where he said, well, he said that it's been so destroyed that they really, you know, it would take them it'd take them years again to start a nuclear program. They go, well, then why do you still want to go in and do it? He said, because more public relations, that he can't sell that. Saw that yesterday, and I went, whoa.
1: That he can't sell an attack, you mean?
0: No, he can't.
1: Or the deal.
0: He can't sell a deal
1: okay.
0: where, you know, a deal where we go in there and guard it or do whatever we have to do.
1: Oh,
0: he said that
1: yeah,
0: really. He
1: yeah.
0: said that isn't necessary.
1: Right.
0: That isn't really because it's been so much destroyed that if it just left there, it would take another whatever decades, whatever, to rebuild that site. They can't actually get to it. I don't know. Again, I only saw that in one quote yesterday. But let's hear what this is on the Fox News panel yesterday with Brit Hume. And Brett Baer, here's what Brit Hume had to say.
2: Well, that Truth Social was really interesting. He named specifically the leaders of Qatar and the UAE and Saudi Arabia, almost to say these are the leaders that you are attacking, and they are the ones that have told me to postpone to try to get a deal, and I'm going to do that. So maybe providing them a little cover from Iran as they've been the focus of attacks.
3: Yeah, maybe so, Brett, but at a glance, this looks like the triumph of hope over experience. And we've been around and around with Iran on this. They keep saying they're, you know, the president keeps pausing, waiting for offers, and they haven't come close to making an offer that he could accept. Maybe this time will be different. We can all hope for that. In the meantime, it's pretty clear that he's ready to let them have it again, if nothing of any, you know, substance or meaning or acceptability comes through. I'm not prepared to bet that something good will come.
0: You know, one of the things we said is when the president speaks, I don't know what to believe and what not to believe, because you're always throwing out during a war messages that are meant for the enemy and not necessarily your domestic audience. But the one thing is the president, you know, he said it again in the comment that we played a couple of minutes ago. He said, you know, we've been very close at points. No, they haven't.
1: Very close to a deal?
0: Yeah.
1: Yeah. No, it seems they've like never, they've been.
0: And that's what Brit Hume said. They've never been close to a deal.
1: Well, and
0: now do you say that to encourage them or say, look, you know, we're willing, because this is the one thing I saw the other day too, that you've got a lot of these people there in the Iranian Revolutionary Guard that are looking to get out to Russia. They want to. If they decide, because just like anybody, they're looking at, okay, what's the second option? What's the third option? What's the fourth option?
1: Right.
0: So yeah. They're looking to go to Russia.
1: Right.
0: You know, they want it. They want to be able to, these leaders want to get out. Because as we have said, one of the problems here negotiating is the fact that, you know, if you're saying you have no nuclear weapons, I guess that's the red line. Before it was, you know, we hope that the people revolt or whatever. That doesn't, at this moment, look like it's going to happen. It might. It doesn't look like at this particular moment. So besides saying we guard and we get, you know, the nuclear stuff, whatever, plutonium, uranium, whatever, enriched mm-hmm. uranium, whatever, what else does he want? What else is the deal besides that? What else is there?
1: Well, I think if you get the uranium, I think that seals the deal for, again, a couple of decades, probably, in terms of rebuilding
0: the program.
1: But you're asking, like, is there a commitment beyond that?
0: Well, no.
1: That he wants from Iran?
0: My point is when he says we've been close to a deal, well, that's the only thing they've been negotiating, really.
1: No, that's really
0: Yeah, they're not negotiating that the Iranian Revolutionary Guard is going to step down.
1: Right. So here's my question. Brett Baer started that question to Brit Hume with a point on in the Truth Social post. He starts out by naming their actual names are in the post.
0: Right.
1: Of each of those countries. He starts with the leader of Qatar and then Saudi and the president of the UAE. And

0: you're looking at something where he's not doing the generalized leader. I just spoke with leaders in the region of other Middle Eastern nations, and we're working on something, right? When there's this overgeneralization, sometimes it's, okay, all right, yeah, maybe that's going on, and he's not going to be specific for whatever reason. But he was specific in this case on their names. He was calling them out. So he's laying that out there. And then, you know, at the end, if we don't get a deal, we're going in hard. Well, my question would be, could this deal be those other nations? Because he mentions them, and he calls them friends and allies. And let's see, hold on. I've been asked by the Emir of Qatar, the Crown Prince of Saudi, and the President of the United Arab Emirates to hold off on our planned military attack on Iran, which was scheduled for tomorrow, and that serious negotiation now taking place that, in their opinion, as great leaders and allies, a deal will be made. I'm assuming, at first I was assuming he means great leaders and allies of the U.S. But is he saying they're at one time, because you right now the UAE is really not an ally of Iran. I mean, they're...
1: Oh, no, they're talking about our allies.
0: Yeah, that's what I thought. Yeah. But when I was thinking about that, I thought, okay, but because I assume it's us. But if, do they believe these nations could facilitate handing over the uranium to them, not to U.S. or Israel?
1: I guess. I mean, it would have to be under Trump. From what Trump has said, he's not, unless the U.S. is the one that inspects and does it, it's not going to happen.
0: I mean, we would still have oversight, of the, you know, to make sure, because I believe we know down to the, you know, last container how much they have.
1: I don't know if the countries in the Middle East would want to be put in that position. I would think that in order to play nice in the Middle East, they would want the United States to be, they'd agree to do it with the United States. You know, okay, this is what we've helped broker this agreement or whatever. Because who's doing the agreement now? Who's, if these five, six allies, in the Middle East, five countries in the Middle East, if they're all saying that, hold on, well, who's negotiating now with them? Who's doing the negotiation? Are we doing the negotiation, or are they doing the negotiation?
0: Well, and he says, you know, a deal will be made which will be acceptable. This is in his Truth Social post, which will be acceptable to the U.S. as well as countries, all countries in the Middle East and beyond.
1: Yeah. I would think that, you know, I don't think they'd want to mess with it. They let the U.S. get the blame, you know, for everything.
0: The deal will include, importantly, in all caps here, no nuclear weapons for Iran. Well, that can only mean that they have no more enriched uranium.
1: Well, my point is, does it?
0: No, it has to. I mean, that's the only way you can really get to that.
1: But the
0: point.
1: Enriched uranium itself is not, I'm parsing words, is not a nuclear weapon.
0: you're on the technicality side, yeah. Now, technically, no, we don't have one.
1: Well, because when I saw the president say yesterday that, you know, he said, well, look, it's already been destroyed. They can't, you know, they can't do anything with these things to begin with, but you know, we've got basically, I got to find the exact words that he used. It wasn't imagery, but, you know, I can't sell this, I can't sell this deal.
0: Mm-hmm.
1: You know, I can't sell a deal unless we get it back, even though we've left it inoperable. I'm not sure where he was going with that. I didn't know.
0: Yeah. Reading this Truth Social I read it several times, piece by piece, basically broke it down as we're doing right now, yesterday when he posted it. Because it's hard to know. Well, first of all, we're not going to know everything.
1: No.
0: But the fact that he named these leaders, I think basically he's, there could be, that is in part an attempt to kind of put this on them to make a deal that would be acceptable to us. Hey, we're going to see if they can do it. And which is understandable because, again, as we pointed out, they haven't been close to a deal.
1: Yeah.
0: Anywhere close.
1: Because what's the deal? The deal is no nuclear weapons. That's it. I mean, there really is.
0: So how do you define that?
1: Yeah, I don't know. And the thing would be no nuclear weapons. There's a lot more points of what Iran wants.
0: Right. Yeah.
1: You know, yeah. Well, what do we get? What do we get? The negotiations, what do we get?
0: Well, because here's the thing.
1: If we can't have any enriched uranium, our plutonium is gone, and there's no way, and you can monitor us for the next 20 years, what do we get in return? You get full funding. The Iranian Revolutionary Guard is still there. You get full funding. You can use all your oil money, which they will then use for their proxies
0: that's
1: to continue
0: exactly
1: to attack American interests.
0: That's the exact point I was going to make. So, okay, let's say we could really guarantee no nukes. But if they're back in the oil game, they have funding for their proxies.
1: Yep. We are Red Eye Radio.
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1: We are Red Eye Radio. He's Eric Carly, and I'm Gary McNamara. The one thing that we did say last week was that this week you're probably going to see, you know, something happen. Now, the president said, what, 2 or 3 days here, which means by the end of the week, by Friday. How long do you keep, you know, saying things like Iran wants a deal? Iran doesn't want a deal. They may be forced to a deal. They don't want a deal.
0: Yeah, right.
1: You know, there's no indication of that.
0: Right.
1: And there's no indication that they've ever been close to a deal. Hopefully they get there. But there's no indication at this moment, based on what the president said when he said they were, you know, very close to a deal and that Iran wants a deal, only for it to blow up spectacularly.
0: Right, exactly.
1: You know, like, oh, we're not even close. They don't want even, and it's like, well, then don't believe them.
12: Right.
1: I saw, was it Elliot Abrams wrote the thing? Well, now that the terrorists have taken over Iran, it's like, what do you mean now that the terrorists have taken over Iran?
0: Right.
1: They've always been there.
0: Yeah.
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18: Fatal mosque shooting. I'm Deborah Valentine, Fox News. Five people are dead, including two teenage suspects, after a shooting at a mosque in San Diego, California. Fox's Kristen Goodwin in Los Angeles has details.
19: San Diego Police Chief Scott Wall says a mother reported her teenage son missing Monday morning, telling officials she believed he was suicidal and he was with a companion.
20: She realized that she was missing weapons, multiple weapons. Her vehicle was missing.
19: Soon after, officials say two teenagers opened fire at the Islamic Center of San Diego, killing three men, including a security guard. The teens were found dead in a vehicle nearby with self-inflicted gunshot wounds.
20: Yeah, we are actively investigating this as a hate crime.
19: Wall says officials are serving search warrants that will continue into the days ahead. Kristen Goodwin, Fox News.
18: Shots were fired at a landscaper a few blocks away from the mosque. However, that person was not injured. President Trump is holding off on a new wave of attacks on Iran.
21: A major attack on Iran was scheduled for today, President Trump says, but at the request of Arab Gulf leaders, those strikes are on hold.
22: And there seems to be a very good chance that they can work something out. If we can do that without bombing the hell out of them, I'd be very happy.
21: Over the weekend, the president warned Iran the clock is ticking and they better get moving fast or there won't be anything left of them. He now says while renewed attacks are postponed, he's directing the Pentagon to prepare for a full large-scale assault of Iran on a moment's notice. At the White House, Jared Halpern, Fox News.
18: The three-day Long Island Railroad strike in New York is now over. North America's largest commuter rail line, the LIRR, and the Metropolitan Transportation Authority have reached a new contract deal. Service is expected to resume at noontime today. New York's Governor Hochul announced that the two sides reached a fair deal without offering specifics. 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
18: An infamous former Los Angeles police detective has died.
31: He became a household name for his central role in the 1995 O.J. Simpson murder trial. Former LAPD detective Mark Furman has died after a battle with throat cancer. That's according to the chief deputy coroner in Kootenai County, Idaho. During the trial, Furman was a key figure after discovering a bloody glove at Simpson's estate. However, his credibility was tarnished after audio recordings surfaced of him using racial slurs, including the N-word. He soon retired from the LAPD, but remained in the public eye as a true crime author and radio host. Furman was 74. Tom Graham, Fox News.
18: Well, the U.S. Attorney for Washington, D.C., Jeanine Pirro, is warning parents they could face liability for their children's actions. Fox's Kevin Cork reports from Washington.
32: If you're a parent in the D.C. area, you could be held legally responsible, perhaps even criminally responsible, for the actions of your children. That is the word from Jeanine Pirro, who is the attorney for the District of Columbia. She is warning parents in Washington, including those from Maryland and Virginia and the metro area, that they could, in fact, face charges under federal statutes for contributing to the delinquency of minors if they don't rein in their kids. A charge, by the way, that could earn offenders up to 6 months behind bar.
18: This after video of a brawl at a Chipotle went viral on social media. Two people are dead and thousands displaced after a powerful earthquake struck southern China early Monday. The 5.2 magnitude quake toppled buildings, triggered landslides, and disrupted train service in Guangxi province. The San Antonio Spurs take in one of the NBA Conference Finals, 122-115 over the Oklahoma City Thunder in double OT. Game one of the Eastern Conference Finals begins Tuesday night in New York with the Knicks hosting the Cavaliers. I'm Deborah Valentine. This is Fox News.
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23: 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Gary McNamara and Eric Hurley talk about everything from politics to social issues and news of the day. Whether you're up late or you're just starting your day, welcome to the show. From the Relief Factor Studios, this is Red Eye Radio.
0: All across America, we are Red Eye Radio. He is Eric Hurley and I'm Gary McNamara. Good morning. How's everybody doing?
33: How's it going?
0: Okay.
33: Hope your Tuesday is going well so far.
0: All right, let's hear from Mamdani. All right?
33: Okay, fine.
0: Here's the latest. All right, here we go.
34: I cannot help but think of the words of our 40th president, Ronald Reagan. He famously said, the nine most terrifying words in the English language are, I'm from the government and I'm here to help. It's a good quote, but I disagree. I think nine more terrifying words are actually, I worked all day and can't feed my family.
0: There you go. And that's him promoting his grocery store. By the way, people keep repeating the news. It was all over the place. Mamdani says he's going to open the first grocery store by next year. That's a month old.
33: Yeah, that's a month old. We talked about it.
0: Yeah, that's already out there. It's like, I'm like, at times I'm like,
1: is it me? Am I on something?
0: Right.
1: I thought I saw this story a month ago.
0: Yeah.
1: Oh, they're just repeating it again.
0: Yeah. Yeah. Right.
1: It's like.
0: No, it's. There's a lot of that going on right now. But. And they're right now, for that one store alone, they're way over budget.
1: Oh, yeah. I mean, it's. Well, it's interesting because a couple of audio cuts to follow that up. You know, and when you talk about a socialist communist like Mandani. And why it doesn't work. In fact, let's go to Jamie Dimon, CEO of J.P. Morgan Chase. Okay?
0: All right.
1: Here we go. About American taxes. Because all this is about more taxes, right?
0: Yep.
1: Here we go.
2: I don't know anyone, okay, and you guys in the room, you might be Democrats, Republicans, who thinks the spending, that sending another $1 trillion to Washington, D.C. will actually improve anything. So when you say raise taxes, if you said raise taxes and directly give it to the people who need it, I'd do it. No.
7: So but that does not happen. We are running out of time.
2: It goes to all these interest groups, you know, and they give it to their friends and all that, which is why the people are considered a swamp. It's kind of a swamp. You know, there's 17,000 lobbying groups. But bank companies are guilty, too. They're just fighting for their one self-interest as opposed to what's good for my country. But, you know, that's what happens in Congress, you know. And you see how these bills get spent. Like the CHIPS Act was a good idea until, you know, it had to be union, place based, child care, diapers, you know. What the hell are we doing?
1: Well, that's the point. And this is interesting because this is, and I believe this is a little while ago, but I want to play this because this is somebody who I always viewed as the utmost Democrat liberal. Fareed Zakaria.
0: Yeah.
1: All right.
0: Yeah.
1: And here he is, okay, on CNN talking about Democrat cities. Here we go.
0: Okay.
8: New York is really a prime example of a problem Democrats seem unwilling to confront. Blue cities are out of control, promising more, spending more, delivering less, and pushing off the fiscal problems to some future day. Take Los Angeles, another one-party metropolis wrestling with affordability and disorder. The city's homelessness budget for fiscal year 2025-26 totals about $950 million. The LA Homelessness Services Authority reported that in 2023, homelessness was up 9% countywide and 10% in the city. And a 2024 AP account noted that homelessness has surged 70% countywide since 2015 and 80% in the city. All this amid public frustration despite billions spent. An audit reviewed $2.4 billion in city homelessness funding and found that officials could not reliably track where it went or what it achieved. Or take Chicago, with a mayor whose approval rating is deep underwater, where the pension promises are so large that they will surely bankrupt the city at some point. What is the theory of good government here? If the answer is keep adding programs, the city will keep producing unaffordability, because unaffordability is what happens when government becomes a machine that grows faster than the society it governs. Zohran Mamdani's basic instinct is correct. Focus on affordability, especially housing, but not by providing government subsidies. These only seem to have driven up the cost of rent, as subsidies naturally do.
1: Well, I mean, intentions are meaningless.
0: Right.
1: It's how you get there.
0: Right. I mean, the road to Lubbock is paved with good intentions.
1: Well, not all of it's paved.
0: That's a great point. That's a solid point.
1: I believe we
0: love Lubbock. I have family there.
1: Yes, I believe you can get to Lubbock on all paved roads.
0: Well, you can, but I think it's a toll road. But anyway, but yeah.
1: Well, it is Texas. I tell you, I went to a the other day. I went to a music festival, the Wildflower Music Festival in Richardson.
0: Yeah.
1: So I had to go down 6.
0: Is that a hippie thing or?
1: It sounds like one, doesn't it?
0: Yeah, it does. Yeah.
1: Well, I actually wasn't going to go at first because I just wanted to see one band.
0: Right.
1: Just one band that I just absolutely love.
0: Don't take the brown cholesterol medicine.
1: Well, I thought it was in a, I always thought it was like in a big field, and it's not.
0: Oh,
1: you know, it's basically in the huge courtyards between buildings and everything. It's really, really cool.
0: Okay, sounds cool.
1: And vendors and everything else. And okay. I did see
0: tie dye. Was there tie dye? Did you see any tie dye?
1: No, none, zero.
0: Flowers?
1: No, I saw a couple of. Remember the band Lit?
0: Yeah, yeah.
1: In the 90s?
0: Yeah.
1: And whatever that style was then, I saw a guy and a girl that was waiting for because the band that I liked played before them, a band from Dallas called Motorcade, which is a great band, one of the best bands I've heard in decades. Her first two albums are just incredible.
0: Yeah.
1: And so I went just to see them. And it was funny because they went, "You just came to see us?" I go, "Yeah, that was it. I'm heading home because I know the guys in the band. I'm like, I'm heading home after this. They only play like once or twice a year.
0: Mm.
1: You know, it's but their two albums I just love. But but Lit, that band, and I didn't stay, but I know they're one. Funny thing is, they sound, when I saw Lit, I go, yeah, you know, I remember that hit. They're like the Toadies. You should see the number of people waiting to see Lit that had Toadies T-shirts on.
0: Oh, yeah.
1: It's like, oh, my God.
0: Yeah, Toadies is kind of a local band. I mean, they're from this area. So,
1: Yeah. Possum Kingdom was their.
0: Right. Which is the name of a lake.
1: Right.
0: Yeah. In this region.
1: Yeah.
0: Yeah.
1: Exactly.
0: Yeah.
1: It was funny because I
0: swimming and fishing there as a kid, but I don't know how many times.
1: Well, I know a woman one time, she was just, the Toadies are coming, the Toadies.
0: Yeah.
1: And I'm like, I just never looked at her as somebody who would like, you know, the Toadies.
0: Yeah.
1: Well, her whole family's from Possum Kingdom. That's why.
0: Well, no, there is, they have it's, if they play, their fans are there, man. They play, it's crazy.
1: Well, to get there and get back, I had gone 6:35.
0: Yeah.
1: Now, I've never used, you know, when they rebuilt that a couple of years ago and they put the toll section on.
0: Yeah. It's awesome, actually. It's expensive, but it's great. It's Autobahn, man.
1: It saved me.
0: Yeah.
1: It saved me about 20 minutes. Oh. I think it was $3 just to go 6 miles.
0: Because it goes under. It goes
1: under.
0: Yeah.
1: And it is just, and it's 75.
0: Oh, man.
1: And it was
0: if you pay attention to the speed limit,
1: it was a parking lot above, you know, the street above, and then the toll, well, you know, the toll section. I'm like, I don't want to wait. I'm not going to wait.
0: Right.
1: And I went, hey, you know, if I'm the normal person, and I had a drive, so I didn't drink, but I was like, if I'm a normal person, I'd probably go, I'm going to have 2 or 3 beers. Well, that would cost me, I think it was $8 a beer.
0: Right.
1: That cost me, why not $3 to save 20 minutes and keep me from getting frustrated?
0: Oh, yeah.
1: But going underneath it, I mean, I was going 75, and, you know, you look and the walls are right there, and it says, if you break down, do not get out of your car. It was like, you know, call emergency services, whatever, and they'll come and take care of whatever your car's problem is. But that was pretty intense. So just talking about toll roads in Texas. But when you look at, you know, when we've talked about this, and the concept is simple for people that may be new listeners to the show. The reason, one of the main reasons that my dad had a big influence on me.
0: Yeah.
1: And I'll never forget, he always disliked the term that Bush came up with. Remember, compassionate conservative?
0: Mm-hmm.
1: He hated that term.
0: Mm-hmm.
1: Hated it.
0: Mm-hmm.
1: Because he said, if you're a conservative, you are compassionate.
0: Yeah, right.
1: He said, and my dad told me, he said, well, I was very young, you have an obligation and responsibility to give back. That doesn't mean that government is the path to efficiency and being competent in delivering services to people.
0: Right. Right.
1: And he was always big on finding out my father had you can find it online now. My father had the book. He'd get it every year of every charity that he gave to and how much went to advertising, how much went to administration,
0: mm-hmm.
1: and how much actually got back to the people.
0: Right.
1: And that's one of the things, you know, when you look at the fraud going on here, when you think about the mainstream media and the Democrats not caring about, the hospice fraud, you know, and the fraud in Minnesota and the hospice fraud in California. They just don't seem to care. Or do they? Do independents care? But I part of my education and being a conservative is, well, if you have a monopoly, and this is the thing that's always amazed me, that Democrats are absolutely against any type of company monopoly, whatever the definition of that is. But where it's clear that there's an absolute monopoly in government, where there is no incentive at all because the money just keeps flowing in, there's no incentive at all to have accountability. And you look at it, and that's what Fareed is saying, a lifelong Democrat. They keep pouring money in and nothing gets better. They keep, and that's what Diamond was saying. Jamie Dimon.
0: Right.
1: You keep pouring in trillions of dollars. Nobody expects anything to get better because so little of it goes. And he actually brought up the thing that Milton Friedman brought up, the late Milton Friedman. If you're going to have welfare, get rid of all the bureaucracy. Just transfer the money.
0: Just write checks.
1: Just write checks. Just write checks to people. You know, that, you know, that's the I don't think he probably would have gone of the basic long-term income.
0: Right.
1: For, you know, for everybody.
0: But if you're going to do it efficiently, if you're going to have those programs.
1: If you're going to have a welfare program, get rid of the bureaucracy. Don't have housing, heat, this, that, food stamps. Have one thing, you know, one department. They give cash to people. You use it, that's what you get. You get the cash, do what you want with it. That's it. No bureaucracies, because the bureaucracies eat up so much of it.
0: Right. Yeah.
1: And so, but, you know, that's the point right there. Democrats believe a monopoly of the health care works better than the private sector. There is no instances in recorded human history where government-run industries have ever done better than the private sector. The evidence is crystal clear, yet we pretend that doesn't exist.
0: Right. Right. Yeah, no. All day, every day.
1: Exist.
0: Well, because when people are underwater, what they believe is something else your father said. You know, the people in power have convinced them they're smarter because they're in power, because they have a title. And as such, they've essentially conditioned many American people to believe they can do something because they created all the rules and everything else. And they have tons of money. We're a rich nation and we can take that money from the rich and from corporations and they can give it to me because I'm underwater. I can't get it from the rich and the corporations any other way unless we take it and I'm going to get something for it, which you're not. Well, you're not going to get rich off of government programs, or you're not going to get comfort living at a comfortable level.
1: Did you
0: off
1: see
0: living off government
1: and
0: programs?
1: You see where it gets to when you demonize and, you know, the victim oppressor narrative that comes from the left, exclusively from the left.
0: Yeah,
1: you see what happens is what went viral yesterday. Those three women out there talking about Brian Thompson and Luigi Mangione, and that Thompson deserved to die, and that his kids are better off without him. Did you see that?
0: Yeah,
1: I can't play it because there's too much cursing.
0: Yeah, no, but I mean
1: but the whole point is, since he ran a healthcare company, he deserves to die.
0: That's right.
1: That's what it gets to. That's
0: right.
1: That's where it's getting to now.
0: No, that's it. They're justifying. That's what they, again, no, they put no value in life. And if you see, you know, the one picture about Mangione, the evidentiary hearing that happened, and the judge, you know, came down and said, no, the evidence can stay. But the picture that's attached to that story on a couple of sites that I was reading yesterday, it has him smiling when he's sitting there at the state Supreme Court, you know, with his lawyer. And he's just, Mangione's smiling at the camera. He's proud. He thinks he's a hero. Because, and people believe he's a hero.
1: Yeah. That's what you get That's what you get when you demonize. And so what they do, we're to the point right now when you think about it. Billionaires are evil, right?
0: Yep.
1: If you work in industry, you're a CEO, you're evil. The people that committed massive fraud were responsible for massive fraud in Minnesota. And what we're seeing in California in government, where they control a monopoly, no big deal.
0: Right.
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11: 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The synopsis from USDA's May Meat Outlook. 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
12: beef production down year over year as those cattle supplies continue to remain tight. Broiler production forecast, we anticipate continued strength into 2027. Hog, a little bit of recent weakness in prices. Turkey prices for 2027, we're currently forecasting a reduction.
11: Total U.S. meat exports are expected to increase in 2027 by 35 million pounds, led by a 98 million pound year-over-year increase in pork exports, offsetting projected lower exports for beef and broiler meat next year. I'm Rod Bain reporting for the U.S. Department of Agriculture in Washington, D.C.
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1: We are Red Eye Radio. He is Eric Harley, and I'm Gary McNamara. Good morning. This is Steve Hilton, who's running for, as we all know, governor of California. Here's his comment on basically politicians and you know, why politicians are drawn naturally to socialism. Mm. All right, here we go.
5: It's not really about helping people. It's about helping Gavin Newsom's image. It's about making him look like he's helping people. It's about making them seem caring and compassionate. Oh, aren't we so great? We're giving free diapers to people. Aren't we nice people who care about babies? No, because you're not doing it. You're taking the money from taxpayers. You're actually taxing parents to create this whole circus and bureaucratic scheme that makes you look good in your eyes. That's the point of doing it, like you're sort of Lady Bountiful handing out diapers. But actually, the taxpayer's funding it, and it's much more expensive.
1: And as we find out, you see some of the research being done and how expensive the diapers actually are.
0: Yeah.
1: Why? Because government, the monopoly, is involved in it.
0: Exactly.

0: great one? Try the greatest one. Mark Levin.
1: This is turned in the midterm elections. You know who to thank. Tucker Carlson, Megyn Kelly, Nick Fuentes, who's out there campaigning for the Democrats. It's not that they have big audiences. 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Are you serious?
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2: News. I'm Ted Lindner. A deadly shooting at the San Diego Islamic Center Monday in which three people were killed, plus the two gunmen from self-inflicted gunshot wounds. Police investigating the attack as a hate crime. San Diego Mayor Todd Gloria saying,
3: my heart is with every person that is impacted by this horrific tragedy. No one in our city should live in fear because of their identity, their faith, or their place of learning.
2: No one in a school at the center was harmed. President Trump calling up a planned attack in Iran at the request of Arab Gulf states, saying serious negotiations are underway. Fox's Ashley Webster reporting the regime's closure of the Strait of Hormuz having a massive impact economically.
4: The logjam of stranded vessels continues in the Strait of Hormuz, with the global economy taking a $14 billion hit. Every day, it remains closed.
2: And the San Antonio Spurs take game one of the NBA Western Conference Finals 122-115 over the Oklahoma City Thunder in double overtime. 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
11: When it comes to the myriad reasons people don't get enough exercise, psychologist Diana Hill has heard them all. She's the author of a new book with a great title, I Know I Should Exercise, But. On a recent episode of my podcast, Chasing Life, Hill told me the number one reason people don't exercise is because they don't feel like they have enough time. She told us that she encourages people she works with to shift from an either-or mindset to a both-and mindset. Hill herself uses time at her son's baseball game to walk around the field cheering him on, instead of sitting on the sidelines. She also recommends setting up your space at home, at work, in the car to facilitate movement. So every night before I go to bed, I lay out my workout clothes next to my bathroom sink, so they are waiting there for me as a good reminder. I'm Dr. Sanjay Gupta, helping you live a better life.
0: Not it.
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13: And he is Eric Carley, and I'm Gary McNamara. Welcome and good morning. 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
13: You know, we've been talking about socialism in this country, and just a number of audio cuts here over the last 24 hours on it. Mm. When you look at the challenges that we face today, what are some of the issues out there? The radical transgender movement. The left's losing that.
14: Yeah,
13: you're not going to convince people that a man can be a woman if the man says so. Sorry, you're not going to be able to do that.
14: Right.
13: You're never going to get approval for your never going to get approval of the narrative from the Charlotte Observer from, what, a decade ago?
14: Yeah.
13: Where they wrote, you know, girls just have to get used to male genitals in the locker room. You're not going to win that one.
14: Right.
13: You're not going to win. And it's gone slower than I've liked, but you're not going to win the identity politics of the left.
14: No.
13: You're not going to win in our society the fact that we should judge people as groups and not as individuals. Why? Because we interact every

0: for conservatives to convince the rest, and I mean moderates, liberals, populist Republicans, money is the thing that self-interest, jealousy, envy, and selfishness lead. That's the one thing that conservatives are having a hard time winning.
1: Yeah.
0: Because people look and go, I don't care what the right way is. All I care is I want.
1: Yeah.
0: And you're seeing it across the board. You're seeing it with the demonization of billionaires. We all know, you look at the billionaires out there, most of the business people, maybe not the lottery winners, but the people that have actually earned the money, they're always working. Elon Musk is always working.
1: Right.
0: You don't get all the other billionaires out there. They're always working. They're never stopping. I saw, you know, Cuban was with Trump the other day. Mm. Or yesterday he was with Trump.
1: Mm-hmm.
0: You know, on Trump RX, Trump prescriptions. And
1: right.
0: So
1: yeah.
0: And so they're always doing something. They didn't get into it to be a billionaire. They ended up billionaires, but they're people that are productive. Now, when I say Mark Cuban, he's not always right on the issues, as we have hit him before on it. But he seems to be learning on a lot of fiscal issues, by the way, as we've talked about before. And he did come around finally to our position completely, where he said, well, just a couple of weeks ago, no college loans. No one should take out a college loan.
1: Right.
0: No one.
1: Right.
0: College debt, no. Don't do it. And he was at $10,000 a year just a couple of years ago. Remember that?
1: Yeah.
0: He went down to
1: right.
0: 10,000.
1: Yeah.
0: And he talked about the college bubble. So he understands economics. But it doesn't matter whether you understand economics or not. People choose not to. People want to be BS'd when it comes to economics. They do.
1: Yeah.
0: You know, it's the one thing that we've always brought up. And I can't believe that people will fight you on it, but they will, is that if you increase the cost of doing business, the economy will overall get worse. Unless there is an accompanying increase in efficiency. That's just basic economics.
1: Yeah,
0: efficiency right. and productivity.
1: Yeah.
0: That's just the reality of it. Anybody who's in business knows it. But for some reason, the public just goes, no. If you magically remember some of the excuses for raising the minimum wage or justifications, well, it actually will put more money in because if people have more money, they'll spend it and the economy will get better.
1: Right. Keynesian economics, they try to apply to it.
0: Yeah. Doesn't work that way.
1: No,
0: when you
1: it does
0: look,
1: not.
0: When you look at the economics or the money of healthcare, for example, why when it gets down to it, why do Democrats want socialism on the federal level and not on the local level? Why does socialism have to be at the federal level? Because they can borrow from future generations.
1: Right.
0: As you see, Mamdani can't do what he wants to do in New York City unless somebody else who will not get those services in New York State pays for it.
1: Right. Right.
0: He can't get it done. You saw, as we saw, California, Vermont, Colorado, all of them wanted, you know, state-run health care. Complete state-run health care. None of them got it. Why? Even the Democrats and liberals didn't want to pay for it. Why do they want it on the federal level? Because they can get it from their children and grandchildren. Taxation without representation. These people that believe in democracy, democracy. Everybody should go, well, you're not alive yet. Let's tax the hell out of you.
1: Yep.
0: Because that's what you're doing. And this is across the board. I'm saying conservatives are probably, what, 20 to 30% of the electorate? The other 70% are, again, my own self-interest is the only thing that matters, my selfishness, my envy, and my greed. And in order to get to that point, I have to demonize billionaires. I have to demonize anybody with money. I have to demonize anybody who has any private sector solutions. The monopoly of the government must run everything because that's the only way that we can be ensured that we will have a money flow is if the federal government can do it and borrow money from future generations to do it. Because no

0: nobody wants to pay for what they want right now.
1: It's only getting worse, by the way.
2: Yeah.
0: And that's the
1: worst. You and I remember the calls after the Great Recession, 2008, 2009. And it was, well, if the banks are getting bailouts, I want mine. From people who claim to be conservative.
2: Yep.
1: Up till that point. But if you're saying I want mine from the government, unless you're talking about lower taxes and less regulation. But they weren't. They were talking about free health care. They were, it's not free. They were talking about government single payer. We got those calls. Well, maybe it's time. Maybe it's time to do this. And it just, that's when really for me, the bottom started to fall out, because then it was define a conservative. Yesterday we were laughing at the audio cut we played from Stephen A. Smith. I'm a moderate. And we're like, moderate? Well, that's a blah, blah word in politics. What does it mean? It means nothing. Tell us what your convictions are. And we also said, if you're saying conservative, tell me what you believe that qualifies you as a conservative, right? And because of people like Bill Kristol and others who claim to be conservative for years, and they're clearly liberal.
0: Oh, my God, that one yesterday was just...
1: Yeah. Oh, my God.
0: He's just, look, I'm like Huey Lewis.
1: Mm-hmm.
0: I want a new drug, whatever they're doing that makes them so delusional, and being able to live with their delusion.
1: I want to be like Huey Lewis, and I want to go back in time and tell Bill Kristol from 20 years ago.
0: Yeah, forget about it. No, Huey, we don't need a new drug.
1: give us the back in time song from Back to the Future. Let's go.
0: Was that the Power of Love?
1: Yeah. No, back. Was it Back in Time, right?
0: I can't remember.
1: Yeah, Back in Time. Yeah, Power of Love was also a huge song.
0: Okay.
1: But it was from the movie Back to the Future. And, yeah, I want to time travel, go back, and I want to say, hey, you're going to be saying this. You're going to post this on something called Truth on social media, and this is how you're going to believe that. I also want to talk to him, and I would interview him to have him qualify what makes him a conservative 20 years ago. Because I believe now he was never truly a conservative. It would be extremely rare for all of your conservative values to just vanish in that way.
0: And as we have said, you know, when you talk about socialism, communism, it's not just about the government gaining more control of the capital from the private sector, or communism, where there is no private business at all. It is the fact that the socialists know that they can't pay for it. They know it.
1: Right.
0: Yeah. They know they can't pay for it. They know. Mondani
1: knows he can't pay for stuff in New York City without the state.
0: Without the state.
1: He knows that.
0: Without the state, and every single Democrat that talks about government fully paid health care, they know that Democrat states attempted to do it, and it failed because nobody wanted to pay for it.
1: Mm-hmm.
0: But they know. Socialists know. This isn't about the society paying for it, because when society tries to pay for it, when Sweden tried it, we've been talking about Sweden. Remember just 10 years ago? We need to be like Sweden. We need to be like Sweden. Or Bernie Sanders, remember? We need to be more like Venezuela. Remember that?
1: Yeah.
0: Remember that crap a couple of years ago?
1: Yeah.
0: Venezuela's got it figured out. What are you people, nuts? You know, but when you look at Sweden now, and they realize, in order to get the socialist nirvana, we had to tax the hell out of the middle class.
1: Yep.
0: And nobody wants it. And so now they're going much more private. One out of three healthcare groups now are, I think, are private, and the same thing with schools.
1: Yeah.
0: In fact, you know, healthcare and actually schools now are on the stock market.
1: Right.
0: That's how much the private sector has come in there. Why? It doesn't work. Socialists know it doesn't work, which is why they want the federal government to pay for everything. We want Medicare for all, because the only way you can pay for it is to tax future generations that aren't alive and put the debt and interest on them.
1: Yeah. Yeah.
0: So it's jealousy, envy, which leads to selfishness and not caring about future generations, not saying, I want future generations to be better. Now the talking point is, I want to get whatever I can get from future generations now for what I want now.
1: Yeah. Yep. Give me mine.
0: We are Red Eye Radio.
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0: We are on our radio. He is Eric Cronin. I'm Gary McNamara. Mark Furman died.
15: Yes, 74 years old, yeah. Right? And interesting. The whole OJ case really is where he became, I guess, a household name, at least in that era. But his testimony as a police officer then. And then every once in a while, you would see him commenting on cases, I guess. He became, I don't know if he was a paid contributor to any of the news channels. I saw him, I think, mostly on Fox News.
0: I haven't seen him in years, though.
15: I had not seen him in several years. So, yeah.
0: Remember how insane that was?
15: Oh, man.
0: I still got I saw a guy who was an engineer for a radio station, and I saw him a couple of years ago, and he said, I'll never forget the look on your face when they said O.J. Simpson not guilty.
15: Yeah. Yeah. That was a crazy day.
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21: No new attacks for now. I'm Ted Lindner, Fox News. President Trump says he's holding off on a new wave of attacks on Iran. Fox's Jared Halpern with more from the White House.
22: A major attack on Iran was scheduled for today, President Trump says. But at the request of Arab Gulf leaders, those strikes are on hold.
23: And there seems to be a very good chance that they can work something out. If we can do that without bombing the hell out of them, I'd be very happy.
22: Over the weekend, the president warned Iran the clock is ticking and they better get moving fast or there won't be anything left of them. He now says while renewed attacks are postponed, he's directing the Pentagon to prepare for a full, large-scale assault of Iran on a moment's notice. At the White House, Jared Halpern, Fox News.
21: Five people are dead, including two teenage suspects, after a shooting in a mosque in San Diego on Monday. Fox's Kristen Goodwin in L.A. with more.
24: San Diego Police Chief Scott Wall says a mother reported her teenage son missing Monday morning, telling officials she believed he was suicidal and he was with a companion.
25: She realized that she was missing weapons, multiple weapons. Her vehicle was missing.
24: Soon after, officials say two teenagers opened fire at the Islamic Center of San Diego, killing three men, including a security guard. The teens were found dead in a vehicle nearby with self-inflicted gunshot wounds.
25: Yeah, we are actively investigating this as a hate crime.
24: Wall says officials are serving search warrants that will continue into the days ahead. Kristen Goodwin, Fox News.
21: Police also noting a landscaper a few blocks away from the mosque was shot at but was not injured. And the Long Island Railroad strike in New York is now over. North America's largest commuter rail line, the Long Island Railroad, and the Metropolitan Transportation Authority announcing on Monday evening they've reached a new contract deal. Service is expected to resume at noon on Tuesday. 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
21: An infamous former Los Angeles police detective has died. Fox's Tom Graham with more.
1: He became a household name for his central role in the 1995 O.J. Simpson murder trial. Former LAPD detective Mark Furman has died after a battle with throat cancer. That's according to the chief deputy coroner in Kootenai County, Idaho. During the trial, Furman was a key figure after discovering a bloody glove at Simpson's estate. However, his credibility was tarnished after audio recording surfaced of him using racial slurs, including the N-word. He soon retired from the LAPD, but remained in the public eye as a true crime author and radio host. Furman was 74. Tom Graham, Fox News.
21: The U.S. Attorney for D.C., Jeanine Pirro, warning parents that could face liability for their children's actions. Fox's Kevin Cork with more.
2: If you're a parent in the D.C. area, you could be held legally responsible, perhaps even criminally responsible, for the actions of your children. That is the word from Jeanine Pirro, who is the attorney for the District of Columbia. She is warning parents in Washington, including those from Maryland and Virginia and the metro area, that they could, in fact, face charges under federal statutes for contributing to the delinquency of minors if they don't rein in their kids. A charge, by the way, that could earn offenders up to 6 months behind bars.
21: This after a video of a brawl at a Chipotle went viral on social media. Two people are dead, thousands displaced after a powerful earthquake struck southern China Monday. The 5.2 magnitude quake toppled buildings, triggered landslides, and disrupted train service in the Guangxi province. Authorities say more than 7,000 residents were evacuated. San Antonio Spurs taking game one of the NBA conference finals in the West, 122-115 over the Oklahoma City Thunder in double overtime. Game one of the Eastern finals begins Tuesday night in New York as the Knicks take on the Cleveland Cavaliers. I'm Ted Linder. This is
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16: 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Gary McNamara and Eric Harley talk about everything from politics to social issues and news of the day. 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
0: All across America, we are Red Eye Radio. He's Eric Harley and I'm Gary McNamara. Welcome and good morning. Thanks for being here this morning.
15: Thank you.
0: All right, a couple of stories here.
15: Mm-hmm.
0: First off, this was in the New York Post yesterday. A civil war has erupted inside the New York Times over Nicholas Kristof's explosive column alleging widespread sexual abuse by Palestinians by Israeli prison guards. Staffers at the newspaper are questioning whether some of the most incendiary claims, including an allegation that Israel trains dogs to rape Palestinian detainees, would have ever cleared the paper's newsroom standards. The internal backlash has grown so intense that one Times journalist vented, "I am sick of being embarrassed by the opinion section."
15: Mm-hmm.
0: The controversy centers on Kristof's May 11th opinion essay, "The Silence That Meets the Rape of Palestinians," which included graphic allegations from Palestinian detainees who claimed that they were sexually assaulted, raped with objects, and abused by Israeli prison guards, interrogators, and settlers. The column immediately ignited outrage from pro-Israel critics. Not really. I've been amazed how the left has been so quiet on this issue, as if they don't want to touch it.
15: Right.
0: I see more publicity of this issue from people that are
15: pro-Israel.
0: Okay, there's the column immediately united outrage from pro-Israel critics. Okay, then they're right. They're right there.
15: Right. Okay. Well, right. It's confusing when you say pro-Israel critics. Are you? Yeah. If you stand with Israel and you're criticizing this.
0: Right.
15: Right. Yes.
0: Right. Okay.
15: All right. To clarify the writing there, yeah.
0: Yes, but it was amazing. I've not seen anybody. Have you seen any Democrat in Congress jump on this and saying Israel?
15: No, because it's one of those bizarre things that is so bizarre you don't dare walk on that plank.
0: Why?
15: Because everything else they do.
0: If you're promoting, yeah, exactly.
15: they're not afraid to go out on loan.
0: My why was not criticizing you.
15: No. I knew. Yeah. But they're not afraid to go crazy.
0: Because if you have no problem saying a boy can be a girl if a boy wishes to be a girl, why not come out? How would that ruin your credibility anymore to say yes, Israel is using trained dogs to rape prisoners?
15: Right. This is the insane issue that you're going to hold back on?
0: Yeah.
15: They're willing to die on every other hill.
0: While the Times leadership has publicly defended Christoph's reporting as rigorously and meticulously fact-checked, Puck News reported that many newsroom journalists remain privately suspicious of the sourcing behind some of the columns' most graphic allegations. No blanks, Sherlock.
15: Yeah.
0: Wow. The column included testimony from a Gaza journalist who claimed a dog was encouraged by guards to sexually assault him while the prison staff laughed and photographed the incidents. Israeli officials flatly deny the allegations. The Israeli prison service told the Times it categorically rejects allegations of sexual abuse. The Times defended Christoph's reporting in a separate statement from a spokesperson who stated the column draws together on-the-record accounts and cites several analyses documenting the practice of sexual violence and abuse conducted by various parts of Israeli security forces and settlers. But as we all know, we went through this already, when you go point by point through it and you look at these people and what they have claimed before and how they've changed the story, it loses credibility very fast.
15: Yeah, it does. Absolutely does. You know, I think that's another thing why you don't have the surrogates out there defending it is because you don't have, remember the fake story surrounding the image of the child that was starving, and it turned out the child actually was sick.
0: Yeah.
15: And the child's sibling, which was cut out of the picture, what looks perfectly healthy for a child. But the child was suffering from an illness, and they wanted you to believe that the child was starving. And so they took that image, the surrogates took that image and ran with it, right? And not knowing the truth or not, because, you know, that image isn't a good image. It looks like the child is in distress, but the point was is that it's because of Israel that this is happening. With this story, there's nothing tangible and also nothing behind the story in terms of, because here's the thing, you would see it grow legs with other media outlets.
0: Yeah, we've done stories like this. We know
15: where it starts to spread. When it's false, it quickly comes back. And the story about the child starving versus the child being sick came back fairly quickly, too, because of the facts. It often happens that way. But it still grew legs very fast.
0: Yeah, that actually, and you're right. That did grow legs. Yeah, that's a great point.
15: With this one, it doesn't, because you don't have anything tangible. You don't have, nothing to spread, the word or sources or other sources.
0: A picture.
15: Well, I was thinking of that, but
0: I know.
15: I don't know.
0: Well, if you're talking about
15: bizarre pictures.
0: I know it's
3: you know
0: it's bizarre,
3: but
0: you would
3: evidence,
0: need some kind of.
3: And I'm backing of
0: I'm
3: the
0: relating
3: story.
0: The picture to the picture of the child in the door
3: right.
0: That was starving.
3: Yeah.
0: Or was not starving.
3: Yeah, not that they would share a picture in this case, but right. they would certainly say there's video of it or there's, you know, out there and there's, you know, there's evidence of it. And you would have other media outlets looking into it. I think that's the other thing, too. My gosh, is this actually happening? And because the liberal activist media would love for a story like this to be true.
0: And you would do it in a question form. Are they doing this?
3: Because
0: are they doing this? Are they? You never have to
3: really
0: make the
3: happening?
0: Statement.
3: Exactly.
0: And
3: yeah.
0: you say.
3: You don't have to, you don't have to commit to it. Yeah.
0: Christoph's thing here.
3: Yeah.
0: Now, I mean, on the other hand, Israel might want to use the Democrats' defense. Well, even if it happens, it just shows the Israeli guards' authenticity.
3: Right. As they make excuses for their own
0: right.
3: behavior.
0: For their,
3: which would be, yeah.
0: Their Nazi support.
3: Right.
0: I mean, well, it just shows their authenticity. That, by the way, that to me is one of the most bizarre things in the last couple of weeks. As we said, it's always amped up to another level of bizarreness, and that the whole thing.
3: A Nazi when he got the tattoo, Gary. He was a Nazi when he got the tattoo.
0: But he was angry.
3: He was authentic. He was angry.
0: He was angry, so that justified
3: feeling.
0: His... Right.
3: That he has a right to have those feelings.
0: Right. It shows his authenticity. He was angry, and because he was so angry, that led him to become a Nazi and put on a Nazi tattoo, which shows his authenticity.
3: Yes.
0: And since he's authentic... then he should be able to lead as a, since he's an authentic Nazi, he should be able to lead, be one of the leaders of the Democratic Party. Now,
3: to be a strategist, by the way, today would be, for them, would be insane. Because you could go even further. Not only did it demonstrate his authenticity, but his follow through. He committed. He's a man of commitment. He committed to the tattoo.
0: Right.
3: And he's going to commit to the people. All right.
0: And it wasn't like he was a happy Nazi.
3: Right.
0: He was an angry Nazi. And that justifies, yeah. that gives him authenticity. That makes him authentic.
3: Right.
0: If he was a happy Nazi, you'd say, what a goofball. But he was angry.
3: He was an angry Nazi.
0: He was an angry Nazi.
3: Right.
0: By the way, that was actually used. As
3: That's actually.
0: Defense. We're not making this
3: the
0: up.
3: The point they were making.
0: Right.
3: Wow. My gosh.
0: Can you be a mellow Nazi?
3: Probably with edibles. I
0: should have thought that.
3: I'm not a doctor, and I don't use edibles.
0: But
3: that's what I hear.
0: But if you did,
3: I think
0: it would not drive you to being a Nazi. Well, it would not drive you to be a Nazi.
3: Well, no. But if you're already a Nazi and you right. take the edibles. I don't know any Nazis, but if they, I would think that it affects them the same way. Maybe it doesn't. Maybe it doesn't. I don't know where Nazis get their weed or edibles, but
0: only from white Aryan nation sources.
3: By the way, maybe that would
0: You can't have any foreign weed.
3: Yeah.
0: It must be
3: right.
0: blonde. So they're the names of their edibles.
3: Right.
0: Blonde hair and blue eyes.
3: What's the source of this edible? And yeah. maybe it would cure their Nazism. If they haven't tried it, maybe they should.
0: You know, it's getting to the point where... anything that I might say that I would view as outrageous, or people, oh, I can't
3: it's,
0: believe
3: it's not even close.
0: Not even close to
3: not
0: what,
3: even close.
0: What they're doing. Is,
3: no,
0: it,
3: not even close. That's the thing is that, I mean, if someone said, we'll pay you $1 trillion to be a strategist for the Democrats. Now, I still don't think I would take it. $1 trillion's a lot of money. I could do a lot of good things with that.
0: No, then you'd be evil.
3: Yeah, well. I guess.
0: Well, no, no.
3: But I could give the money to.
0: No, if you took $1 trillion from the Democratic Party, is that being evil? If you took it from the Democrats.
3: Well, they wouldn't call me evil.
0: Right. Yeah. Well, then you're not evil.
3: Well, Speaker Johnson might. But it's the. but you know. But it's
0: justifiably so.
3: Exactly. I know. I might have to have some words with my pastor. But here's the thing. You sit down and you, because every day you just like them, if you're going to be a strategist, you've got to get crazier and crazier. We've talked about this. You're sitting around in the political war room and you're going around and passing around ideas, you know. I mean, think about what they're doing. They're fighting for the what they call rights of children to make decisions without adults to mutilate their own genitals. That is a strategy. They've had meetings on that. They've talked about it. They're on board and still today not only pushing for it politically, but they're pushing for it legally, which is the point of pushing for it politically. And I don't know. Every day it's got to get more and more bizarre. Yeah, but he was an angry Nazi. Well, that was then. This is now. And it's just, it's absolutely bizarre. I don't know what you do if you're a strategist. This is why I'm very curious about the big money, the big donors for Democrats. They're still there. In the large picture. But are you going to give to the party and not the candidate? Because each candidate just has to me, there's no difference. Same agenda. Same agenda. But we saw the story about and it was a sore story, but one of the big donors to the Democrats and gave to Kamala before said, I won't give to Kamala in 28.
0: Yeah, we just did that story, what, last week?
3: Now that...
0: Another story.
3: That very well could be because she can't form a cohesive sentence, a complete sentence that makes any sense. She can't get out there and campaign
0: but
3: and
0: I think,
3: do interviews.
0: I think one of the things that you know, we haven't talked about yet because you know, we're looking 6 months from now, less than 6 months from now, is the fact that let's say the Democrats take, you know, take the House, okay, hypothetically, even though I heard the other day, they could take, with the success that Republicans are having in redistricting, but even redistricting has its limits. I was, I think CNN, Harry, and I think it was Harry talking about Louisiana. Well, they may create two new Republican districts that are much more competitive to get rid of the dominant Democrat district.
3: Right.
0: And the point was that even redistricting can have its, can have its limits. But I actually look at what happens after if the Democrats take one or both the houses, then you have at that point, nothing will get done because the president can veto almost everything.
3: Right.
0: And then you have 2 years again to sit there and talk about where the Democrats are versus where the Republicans are. But again, it all depends. You know, right now, the Republicans are very much underwater. Thank God for the Democrats or the Republic. If the Democrats would show any type of competence at all or just any type of critical thinking skills whatsoever, they probably could win pretty big.
3: Yeah.
0: Right. Even if they got in power, what they would do would be exactly what they did last time, which in my opinion hurts the country. The fact is Republicans have not been good at communicating effectively in so far in the second term, and that goes for the administration as well.
3: Right. Yep.
0: Because right now prices are everything, and I don't want to hear about it. Politically, if I'm a political consultant, I don't want to hear about the ballroom.
3: Right. Yeah.
0: I don't want to hear that stuff.
3: That's not a driver.
0: No, that's not a driver.
3: Nope.
0: We are Red Eye Radio.
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0: We are Red Eye Radio. He is Eric Carly, and I'm Gary McNamara. Well, a Democratic city council member in Seattle who once welcomed the change to socialist Seattle Mayor Katie Wilson is now admitting he is gravely concerned about the business exodus affecting Seattle. This comes as blue states like Washington and New York face the business exodus in favor of more market-friendly red states. Seattle Democratic Council member Rob Saka admitted to the New York Times, "I am gravely concerned. This is real." He initially had praised the energy she brings to leadership, looking forward to partnering with her. And now, after the Starbucks move and the bye, he's like, "My God, what have we put into office?"
1: Yeah.
0: Oh, what are you? Sorry, I got to ask. Are you stupid or what?
1: Right.
0: What'd you expect?
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5: Fox News, I'm Deborah Valentine. Today's planned U.S. attack on Iran is on hold. President Trump says he's paused the military operations after America's allies in the Gulf asked him to pause the strikes because they feel they're close to a deal with Tehran. Fox's Ashley Webster reports from Tel Aviv.
6: The president warned that if a deal is not reached, he is fully prepared to go forward with a full, large-scale assault of Iran on a moment's notice.
5: President Trump says serious negotiations are underway. Five dead, including two teenage suspects, following what is being investigated as a hate crime-related shooting at a mosque in San Diego, California.
7: Police responded to the Islamic Center of San Diego, finding three men, including a security guard, fatally shot, and the teenage suspects dead in a vehicle nearby with self-inflicted gunshot wounds.
5: Fox's Kristen Goodwin reporting. Primary day in six states, Alabama, Georgia, Idaho, Kentucky, Oregon, and Pennsylvania. 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
15: You and I have never met, but I'm willing to bet that there is something you would like to do, but you feel like you can't, that it's too hard, that you don't deserve it. A colleague of mine recently told me about this new book called Brave Shift, 30 Mindset Changes to Transform Your Life. It's written by a woman named Michelle Carrer. Carrer says the one thing most people forget when they set a goal is to attach a reason to it. Having that reason is big, because when you don't want to do something that's necessary to reach your goal, you can go back to your reason to find the motivation you need. Try to frame your goal as something you want to achieve, as opposed to being a bad part of yourself that you want to change. That will make you more likely to succeed, as will asking for help. All of us need it, and it makes people feel good to help you achieve your goals. I'm Dr. Sanjay Gupta, helping you live a better life.
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0: And he is Eric Carley, and I'm Gary McNamara. 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All right, just we got to make sure that we talk about this, the end of a Stephen Colbert show.
17: Yeah, okay. Yeah.
0: And the reason I wanted to bring this up, because I didn't want to forget. I know, what are we, a Tuesday?
17: Yes, Tuesday. Today is okay. Tuesday. That's true. Mm-hmm.
0: I don't think that 35 years from now, you're going to see a TV network replay a Stephen Colbert like Johnny Carson.
17: Yeah, right, yeah.
0: And the reason I bring this up, there seems to be in his exit, at least in my humble opinion, a delusion of self-importance of his show as compared to the reality of the entertainment market.
17: Yeah.
0: And this is, you know, bringing on, I mean, everybody, all the other talk show hosts came on, didn't they? Jimmy Kimmel and...
17: Yeah, yeah.
0: And, you know, they all came on and sat there. And
17: Letterman came on.
0: Letterman came on, and Letterman was, you know, going after CBS.
17: Yeah. You can cancel the show, but you can't cancel the man, Letterman thought. It was like, and I said to myself, well, Dave, the show's losing tens of millions of dollars every year. So who canceled it? Because that's, you know, what he was making, trying to make, like they all are, the point. They want you to believe this was a political cancellation.
0: Right.
17: It's not a political cancellation. It's them finally going, this is a cash drain we can't afford.
0: We are all in the media business, the media entertainment news business,
17: mm-hmm.
0: you know, all of us. And you can look at almost, I don't care what format it is, everybody brings up politics. So everybody now is in the media of the arena, the media arena of ideas.
17: Yeah.
0: Really? I mean, they really are.
17: Yeah,
0: they are. You can't find many shows, I don't care whether they're just entertainment, that don't bring up politics.
17: Right.
0: So everything's in the arena of ideas.
17: Podcasts. It doesn't matter what you're doing.
0: Now,
17: what you're doing.
0: You and I, exactly. Now, you and I have done both sides of this business. We've been in management, sales, mm-hmm. and on air.
17: Mm-hmm.
0: And at times...
17: Custodial?
0: At the exact same time. Yes.

0: told
1: somebody that used to work here told another employee
0: said
1: don't bother the talent,
0: and that's because they were in here talking to me about something, which you could care less. Now I will say, the one time, you know, I always worry about it because I always worry about being rude about 10 minutes before I go on the air,
1: right?
0: Because you and I are just so focused,
1: right?
0: And somebody
1: will
0: hand me something, like they'll hand me, you know, my stuff,
1: right here.
0: And I'll forget to say thank you. And I, all of a sudden, it's like a minute later, I'm like, oh, thank you. I'm like,
1: yeah.
0: And
1: right.
0: It's like, because it's like, I don't want them to think I'm rude, but I think they know now you're just so focused on what you're doing before you go on.
1: Yeah. In fact, for me, it would be the opposite. Eric, quit bothering the production crew, because I go in there at least every other break.
0: But I was, it was a good conversation, whatever. I mean, because if I get busy, I'll say, let's talk later. I got to get this done. I'm not ready yet.
1: Right.
0: But the one thing we know is when it comes down to it, it's a business. If they came to us and said, you're losing $20 million a year.
1: Yeah.
0: There's going to be no sense of entitlement from either of us.
1: No.
0: It would never get to that point in our company.
1: Well, that's the whole thing.
0: It would never get to that point. Our company.
1: I would have asked them if we were in the exact same spot as Colbert, and they came to us, and we didn't know this, and they just said, the show's been losing $20 million a year for years. I would have said, why in the world did you keep it going?
0: I know.
1: What? Who? Is somebody blackmailing you to keep us on the air? What happened?
0: Well, there's much more of an argument that it was kept on the air losing money because of politics, not that it was taken off because of politics.
1: In our case, you mean?
0: No. Oh. Colbert's case.
1: Oh, no. Yeah, no.
0: Because from what I know, we're still on the air.
1: Yes. Hello? Hello?
0: No, but the argument from our point of view is that because with Letterman, when he was on, they're trying to make it sound like CBS is ending the show because of politics.
1: Mm-hmm.
0: No, they kept the show on because of politics. You can make that. That's a much stronger argument. Just so people know, in this business, it can be very, very fickle. I actually was let go. I was doing a morning show at a radio station, and I was the interim management for a significant period of time. I didn't want to be the management, but somebody had quit.
1: Yeah.
0: And we got the rating book in, and we went through the roof. The ratings were great. I walked in thinking I might get a raise or congratulations. They let me go. Somebody in management said, his contract's ending. He's going to ask for a big raise. We don't want to give him a big raise. And they told me, thank you so much. You've succeeded so well that management knows you're going to ask for a raise. There's going to be a problem in negotiations. So we're going to let you go. I remember being at unemployment the next couple days later.
1: Yeah.
0: Why did they let you go? Because I succeeded too well.
1: Mm-hmm.
0: Come on, stop it.
1: Yeah. No,
0: that's what they told me.
1: Right. They knew you warranted a higher pay. So you were basically at that point, you became overqualified for their pay, their rate of pay.
0: Right. So I went to unemployment. The guy at unemployment said, why did you get let go? And I told him, he goes, come on, nobody. I said, no, really.
1: It's our version of overqualified.
0: He said, we're going to check.
1: Yeah.
0: And so the unemployment went back and checked. He came back. He goes, my God, they let you go because they knew they were going to have to pay you more money because you succeeded.
1: Mm-hmm.
0: So that's the thing. There is never a sense. I can't imagine having a sense of entitlement that this thing is owed to me because of whatever. I cannot imagine having a sense losing $20 million a year and having a sense of entitlement that, how dare you fire me, you scum of the earth.
1: Yeah.
0: How dare. I mean, that's the thing that I wanted to bring up, because I just find that, in a way, so incredibly entertaining, but at the same time, so incredibly arrogant of Colbert and Letterman for believing that somehow CBS was at fault. And finally, I saw it brought up this week. Finally, because a lot of people said, oh, it's, you know, Byron Nelson.
1: Byron Allen, yeah.
0: That'd be it, a golf show on Byron Nelson.
1: Yeah.
0: Byron Allen's, you know, show, whatever's going to take over and whatever. And finally it's coming out saying,

0: CBS isn't even going to try to sell the show. CBS bought a paid show. They replaced Colbert.
1: Yeah,
0: he was doing
1: the paid show bought. Yeah, airtime basically.
0: A paid show bought. You know, they bought the time. It's like a paid commercial. They bought the time. That's how bad Colbert was doing.
1: Right.
0: And they're all out there going, oh, you shouldn't be going. CBS and Letterman doing all that stuff last week. And it's just like, it's just an absolute joke. But there is this incredible sense of entitlement that he believes he is so incredibly important that he must stay. My God,
1: that he's being canceled because of Trump. He's a victim of Trump.
0: Yeah.
1: They love being the victim. They love being the victim. But the fact is that he's a victim of his own poor performance.
0: Yeah.
1: It didn't work. Yeah. It didn't work.
0: The only one to blame.
1: By the way, Letterman himself said, after they hired Colbert, well, I actually, if it were had been my choice, I would have chosen a woman of color. That's what he said. As far as I know, Stephen Colbert does not identify as a woman of color. So what he was saying is, I wouldn't have chosen Stephen Colbert. You canceled him before any. You wouldn't have hired him to cancel him. Dude, what are you talking about? So, I mean, this is so insane. You know, the head of CBS did say a couple of weeks ago that, no, we're making plans after the contract with Byron Allen ends on what to do with that slot. And I thought to myself, well, I don't know. It's late night TV. Nobody's watching it anymore. They're streaming. They're doing other things. That's part of what's going on.
0: Well, sure, there's going to be a plan once that contract ends if Byron Allen doesn't want to stay.
1: Yeah. Well, of course. But he said he made it sound like they're developing something now.
0: Okay.
1: And so if that's true, then, okay, we'll see what it is. I don't think the future is late-night talk shows.
0: No, neither do I. And
1: Jimmy Kimmel doesn't believe that either. Jimmy, remember, he said that a couple of times in the last year or so. Jimmy Kimmel over at ABC has said that he doesn't believe in 5 years that they will be around because people are streaming and doing other things.
0: Well, they took an entertainment show. And that's the genre. It's almost as if you're working at a country music station.
1: Yeah.
0: And in 10 years, you make the decision on just your show to become heavy metal.
1: Yeah. Right.
0: And then you wonder why it doesn't work.
1: Right. Mm-hmm.
0: I mean, it's just that simple. They're formats.
1: Well,
0: that was a, not that you couldn't bring up politics, but he became, as Kimmel did, an absolute political activist to the point where it was as obvious as could be.
1: Yeah, flat out. And
0: not very intelligent, by the way.
1: No, it isn't. And the difference is you can show, there's evidence in that. The clips that they put on social media, on YouTube, from the shows, from all those shows, the ones that get the most views aren't the ones that are politically driven.
0: I know.
1: They're the interview with Keanu Reeves or whoever happens to be there. And it's the interview with the celebrity, which shows you what? That's what would drive people to comedy. And they quit doing that. It's all criticism. And it's activism. And then beyond that, you have celebrities on. It's the formula that it has been for the longest time. And people quit watching it. I think there would still be some habit changes regarding streaming and everything
0: else.
1: Yeah,
0: I agree with that, too.
1: But
0: right.
1: It would be, I think, better than where they are now because the activism is over the top and you are skewing your audience. You're shutting out a large portion of viewers because it's not what they want to see.
0: But a show that's losing tens of millions of dollars every year to be on as long as it's been losing money is a foreign concept to me for my 45 years in the media.
1: It would boggle my mind if they said that to us. We've been losing $20 million a year and we're just now letting you go. I would go, my gosh, what in the world were they thinking?
0: We are Red Eye Radio.
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0: We are Red Eye Radio. He is our Carly, and I'm Gary McNamara. So, yeah, I mean, how long do you think Kimmel's going to last?
1: They just re-signed him, and I don't know. I think it was a 3-year deal. I'm not sure. I don't know what they're paying him. I don't know what the revenue is for the show. But I'll say this. It's the business model for it, unless you're doing something different. I'll tell you what might work, but I don't think they could get away with it on broadcast TV. But Conan O'Brien's podcast, is, I think, the best presentation for Conan that he's had in his entire career, because the talk show model of, you know, sitting at the desk and everything mm-hmm. else. And of course you got to do clean comedy, and it's not clean comedy on the podcast. But I thought, can they show a podcast? Well, probably not, because again, you're going to have the network overseeing it going, well, you can't say this and you can't say that and you can't. And podcasts, they just, you know, it's people talking. And so I don't know that something like that would work. I don't know what would. I guess we'll see. But I think people are moving away, especially late night, doing a lot of streaming on their devices.

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5: Pause on attacking Iran. I'm Deborah Valentine, Fox News. President Trump is holding off on a new wave of attacks on Iran.
6: A major attack on Iran was scheduled for today, President Trump says, but at the request of Arab Gulf leaders, those strikes are on hold.
7: And there seems to be a very good chance that they can work something out. If we can do that without bombing the hell out of them, I'd be very happy.
6: Over the weekend, the president warned Iran the clock is ticking and they better get moving fast or there won't be anything left of them. He now says while renewed attacks are postponed, he's directing the Pentagon to prepare for a full large-scale assault of Iran on a moment's notice. At the White House, Jared Halpern, Fox News.
5: Five people are dead, including two teenage suspects after a shooting at a mosque in San Diego, California. Fox's Kristen Goodwin in Los Angeles has details.
8: San Diego Police Chief Scott Wall says a mother reported her teenage son missing Monday morning, telling officials she believed he was suicidal and he was with a companion.
9: She realized that she was missing weapons, multiple weapons. Her vehicle was missing.
8: Soon after, officials say two teenagers opened fire at the Islamic Center of San Diego, killing three men, including a security guard. The teens were found dead in a vehicle nearby with self-inflicted gunshot wounds.
9: Yeah, we are actively investigating this as a hate crime.
8: Wall says officials are serving search warrants that will continue into the days ahead. Kristen Goodwin, Fox News.
5: Shots were fired at a landscaper a few blocks away from the mosque. However, that person was not injured. Six states holding primaries today ahead of the November midterm elections as control of Congress hangs in the balance. Alabama, Georgia, Idaho, Kentucky, Oregon, and Pennsylvania holding primaries today. There's a fierce battle for an open seat in Alabama with seven Republicans vying for Tommy Tuberville's seat as he's running for governor. 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
5: An infamous former L.A. police detective has passed away.
13: He became a household name for a central role in the 1995 O.J. Simpson murder trial. Former LAPD detective Mark Furman has died after a battle with throat cancer. That's according to the chief deputy coroner in Kootenai County, Idaho. During the trial, Furman was a key figure after discovering a bloody glove at Simpson's estate. However, his credibility was tarnished after audio recording surfaced of him using racial slurs, including the N-word. He soon retired from the LAPD, but remained in the public eye as a true crime author and radio host. Furman was 74. Tom Graham, Fox News.
5: The U.S. Attorney for Washington, D.C., Jeanine Pirro, is warning parents they could face liability for their children's actions. Fox's Kevin Cork reports from Washington.
14: If you're a parent in the D.C. area, you could be held legally responsible, perhaps even criminally responsible, for the actions of your children. That is the word from Jeanine Pirro, who is the attorney for the District of Columbia. She is warning parents in Washington, including those from Maryland and Virginia and the metro area, that they could, in fact, face charges under federal statutes for contributing to the delinquency of minors if they don't rein in their kids. A charge, by the way, that could earn offenders up to 6 months behind bars.
5: This after video of a brawl at a Chipotle went viral on social media. The three-day Long Island Railroad strike in New York is now over. North America's largest commuter rail line, the LIRR, and the Metropolitan Transportation Authority have reached a new contract deal. Service is expected to resume at noontime today. New York's Governor Kathy Hochul announced that the two sides reached a fair deal. She did not share specifics. Two people dead, thousands displaced after a powerful earthquake struck southern China early Monday. I'm Deborah Valentine. This is Fox.
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0: Now, it's Red Eye Radio. Gary McNamara and Eric Harley talk about everything from politics to social issues and news of the day. Whether you're up late or you're just starting your day, welcome to the show from the Relief Factor Studios. This is Red Eye Radio.
16: all across America. We are Red Eye Radio. He is Eric Harley, and I'm Gary McNamara. Good morning. You ready? Let's start out with some insanity, okay?
2: Okay.
16: I mean, well, like start out. We're going to start out. It'll be the middle and then the end.
2: It's pretty much been the show for a while now. Nothing but insanity. Yeah.
16: All right. What's coming up out of MS Now?
2: I don't know.
16: All right. Ready for this one?
2: Okay.
16: Just when you think they can't go any further.
2: All right.
16: Just when you ask yourself, all right, since they can't win on the issues, what type of convoluted thinking, comes out of their mouths?
2: Yeah, right.
16: Here we go. Ready for this?
2: Okay.
16: All right. And this is concerning Mike Johnson the other day talking about that in our country, rights are derived not from the government, but they come from the creator.
2: Right.
16: That's in the Declaration of Independence.
2: Yes.
16: Right. Here we go. Ready?
2: All right.
17: What about this passage from Mike Johnson declaring that our rights do not derive from government? They come from you, our creator and heavenly father. Is this him putting God over the Declaration of Independence?
16: My God.
2: Is she confusing it with content creator? do we have to? We do, right? We got to explain. Somebody has to explain it to her, right?
16: I mean, it's embarrassing. It's embarrassing to, how do you get to a national TV show, even if it's MS Now? I mean, it just shows that they're running out of arguments.
2: Right. Yeah.
16: Because as we know, is this him putting God over the Declaration of Independence? Well, the Declaration of Independence is what lays out that your rights come from the Creator. As you think, she's thinking content creator.
2: we thought our rights
16: came from you, a YouTube influencer.
2: Right. Or does she think creator means the creator as in the founders of the country? The people who wrote the Constitution.
16: I don't know.
2: Not even the people who put the ideas together, just the guy who wrote it down with his little feather pen. He's like the clerk. The court clerk, and he's just writing it down. Hey, hold on. Slow down, guys.
16: And so you're telling me that Thomas Jefferson was the creator?
2: He was the
16: Let's play it one more time, all right? We got to play it one more time.
2: This could be the audio cut of the week. Tuesday now.
16: You're really going out on a limb, aren't you?
2: Well.
16: All right, here we go.
2: Actually, yeah, I am.
16: All right, here we go.
2: Go ahead.
16: We'll play it again.
17: What about this passage from Mike Johnson declaring that our rights do not derive from government? They come from you, our creator and heavenly father. Is this him putting God over the Declaration of Independence?

0: And just gets, and this is just gets blasted.
1: You know, the
0: another batch of proud public education graduates.
1: Yeah.
0: then a bunch of these. We hold these truths to be self-evident, that all men are created equal, that they are endowed by their creator with certain unalienable rights. And unless it's the alien in unalienable with, you know, you see Jesse Waters?
2: Yeah, yeah.
0: They say the aliens are here. They've got lizard tails. Since when did he be... was he at one point an editor of the Weekly World News that's now defunct? I mean,
2: maybe
0: they believe it's that the creator is aliens because of unalienable rights.
2: Maybe.
0: We got any pills that we can pop here? Since everybody is doing some kind of drug, can we just have a taste of it? I mean, what's it like to live in that?
2: Or does she think creator means our parents? We have to explain it. You know, the question inevitably comes up. Well, do we have to explain it? It seems like we do.
0: I didn't even listen to the rest of the. Let's want to play the rest of the audio cut. Let's start it from the beginning. Yeah. I didn't even get past that. I didn't have to, but I've not listened to the rest of this.
2: Okay.
0: All right.
2: Fair enough.
0: All right. So. I'm assuming it's MS Now. There was no cursing on it. Like,
2: yeah, I'm assuming.
0: You stupid blankety blank. Don't you know the damn Declaration of Independence? Yeah. All right, here we go. All right.
3: What about this passage from Mike Johnson declaring that our rights do not derive from government? They come from you, our creator and heavenly father. Is this him putting God over the Declaration of Independence? McKay?
4: Well, you know, I actually think that idea is not wholly uncommon. I mean, the idea that we have certain inalienable rights that come from God can be read in a fairly benign way, which is basically that we have innate human rights that our constitution and our government, our democratic government, are meant to codify, right? That idea is not totally abnormal. I think that the thing that, you know, might alarm some people is some of the rhetoric that we heard at this rally that we are in a spiritual battle, right? That
0: okay, he gets off the topic.
2: Yeah. He's trying. Yeah. What he's trying to do is help her out here,
0: right?
2: What he's trying to do, what you listen to just there, is he's trying to help sweep her stupidity under the carpet.
0: Yeah. And this was on the show We the People. Isn't that great?
2: Yeah,
0: the show is called. Is the show called? Let me just see. Is it We the,
2: or is that the name?
0: Oh no, they're promoting another show.
2: Okay,
0: they're promoting another show. Then.
2: All right.
0: Okay.
2: All right.
0: So
2: yeah,
0: that's a. There was a. They're running ads for the other shows. While
2: well,
0: talking,
2: so on the, MS Now, wouldn't it be them? They, the people.
0: Yes, it's.
2: If you're going to use the proper pronouns, I don't. I don't know what to say, except for because he's trying. You see him trying to soft explain it, you know, like, oh, no, we pretty much all get what he's saying is, you know, there's a, if you break down what he's saying, well, it's, a, you know, kind of common, you know, everybody that's not out of the norm. What he's trying to say is everybody in the world, but you knows what it means.
0: Yeah, that was a soft sell answer. Or a soft, yeah.
2: Yeah, he was trying to cushion the blow here and then help her relate, essentially, her point with a bizarre point that really didn't apply.
0: Yeah. But I just love it. It's not totally abnormal to think that rights come from the...
2: Yeah.
0: Not completely into... It might be a little abnormal, but it's not completely and totally abnormal.
2: Well, I would say in 250 years, you're the only one who doesn't get it. Wow. Trying to put God over the Declaration of Independence? Oh, my gosh.
0: I've got another one here, and this is where I think this is Bill Maher with Will I Am.
2: Okay, the creator of the Obama song,
0: right? On his drinking podcast. Okay. His drinking and smoking podcast.
2: All right.
0: Omar's okay. Drinking, as we call it.
2: All right. And
0: just watch how he, because I would have blasted Will I Am. Here we go.
2: All right.
0: Ready,
2: okay.
0: Ready for this. Here we go. All right.
5: They don't have freedom. Their people are not free. They're it is a China. Police state. And when you don't have that,
6: Is different than their need of freedom is different than our need of freedom. Not all.
5: That's kind of patronizing to say what another person's need of freedom is. Freedom is freedom. Maybe they don't know. Maybe they're so brainwashed at this point they don't know how much freedom they need. But I think people yearn for freedom and they don't have it.
6: No, say for example, you come from a place that was war torn and you want to be free from that. That's different from I want to be free to do something that is not at the same level. So not every freedom is...
0: Wait a minute. I just got to stop because... I'm looking at Eric's face. Let me just finish the rest here because Bill Maher could have just... Again, this is not wanting to embarrass your guest.
2: Right.
0: That's how I look at this. Here we go.
6: Yeah. It's the same freedom. Sometimes you want to be free from tyranny. You want to be free from, you know, people in the Congo want to be free from that thumb, that oppression. People in America's freedom is a different freedom. And to say they're the same, that's not fair to those folks that are truly suffering.
5: I agree. We are lucky. We complain about freedom, and some of those complaints, of course, are valid, and certainly in history, they're tremendously valid. But the perspective is important. To compare ourselves to what the rest of the human race has done with this concept is important. And we generally have more freedom here than many, many people do.
0: But him saying "Will I Am"? Well, you're right. He wasn't right.
2: No,
0: freedom
2: he wasn't right.
0: Freedom is freedom. There are different scenarios where you wish to be free, but freedom is freedom.
2: Well, he mentioned a tyrannical government. Look at the foundation of this country.
0: Yeah, exactly.
2: That's what we fought for. It's why we're free.
0: Well,
2: it's the same freedom we achieved, and they have not.
0: Well, what's the Second Amendment about?
2: Right.
0: What's the First Amendment about? You know, exactly. when you look at the Constitution of the United States, the Constitution of the United States was set up, and it's interesting because the Constitution in the beginning, the Declaration of Independence, actually laid out the oppressive government that we were under Great Britain. And so for him to try, again, when you start talking about their need for freedom is different than our need for freedom, you know what that reminded me of? Reminded me of the Vietnam War.
2: Mm.
0: The substitute teacher. Mm. Well, there's really no difference between communism. That's the kind of government that they wish to live under. There's no difference between communism and a constitutional republic that we live in. Now, remember, as I've told the story before in 10th grade, that got me kicked out of class when I told the teacher she was wrong and sent up to the principal's office for insubordination, where the principal, who was one of my father's best friends growing up, said, "What the hell are you doing here?" And I told him, "So you got sent up to the principal's office for insubordination for telling the substitute teacher that a constitutional republic is not the same as communism." I went, "Yep."
2: Why did
0: he goes sit over there?
2: Yeah.
0: And she was never there again. Never there.
2: Why didn't Bill Maher send him to the principal's office? Because that was for just being stupid. Because it was a stupid answer. And why didn't Bill Maher, to the serious point, correct him on that and stop him? What has ever stopped Bill Maher lately, especially on his podcast, after he's had a few? Actually, this could be early in the podcast. I don't know. And stop and go, no. We fought. You want to talk about war torn? Revolutionary War.
0: Yeah.
2: It's what started all of this and what achieved all of this 250 years ago. So What do you not see? What do you not get?
0: Well, when you look at it, the entire thing is, I would go, you know, you're pretty clueless because the Constitution of the United States was set up so this wouldn't happen again.
2: Right.
0: You know, when you look at it, all the debates that we have today are really the same as anybody who's fighting tyranny. They're not any different.
2: No.
0: The whole concept of the separation of powers, the whole concept of the Electoral College, the entire concept of the Senate, all those were based on ensuring that every part of a society felt that they had some representation, that they weren't controlled. It's representation that changes everything.
2: Yeah, that's
0: it. It's knowing that you have at least, you don't have the total voice because you're not a dictator. I'm not a dictator. You're not a dictator. But the smaller states have two senators in a bicameral legislature. That means two legislators, the House and the Senate. In order to ensure that every part of the country has representation so they don't feel like that they're under the tyranny of the popular vote of the majority, which we saw in Virginia. You saw that in, if you want the perfect example, that was Virginia.
2: Yeah.
0: Virginia was the Democrats trying to get 51% of the state controlling 90% of the vote. And the other 49% getting 10%.
2: Right.
0: That was the entire, that's the entire point about why we set up the government that we set up here in the United States. But Will, I am, again, completely and totally clueless. You know, the thing is, you mean Bill Maher said times, and a lot of people do, I mean, because I think everybody's running out of guess, that they just bring on stupid people. They bring on celebrities that are absolutely clueless. And how many has he brought on? Who was it that he talked about? He goes, where are you? He goes, you're in a bubble. Oh, it was Patton Oswalt.
2: Yeah, and there was somebody else, too. They were like just a few weeks apart where he said to another celebrity, you're just living, you live in that bubble.
0: Yeah, you don't even know. That's not what's going on. This is what's going on. Oh, right. I didn't know that. Oh, I didn't know that.
2: Right.
0: Oh, I didn't know. He goes, it's because all you do is sit on Blue Sky all day.
2: Well, I mean, that gibberish from Will I Am would have been shredded immediately.
0: I know.
2: How do you think we got here? My gosh. It's, well, it's what you and I do for a living. Tear down the stupidity and the ignorance.
0: We are Red Eye Radio.
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0: He is Eric Harney, and I'm Gary McNamara. Let me play this audio cut here. This is Representative Gregory Meeks, Democrat from New York, pounding at a hearing about the fact that we need to subpoena all these people in the government about what's going on with Iran.
1: Okay.
0: Right. Here we go. Listen to this. And then Brian Mast, Representative Brian Mast, hits back. Here we go.
2: M of House Rule 11, Clause 2K6 of House Rule 11. I move that this committee issue subpoenas to compel the testimonies of Secretary Marco Rubio, of Mr. Steve Witkoff, and Mr. Jared Kushner at a public House Foreign Affairs Committee hearing before the end of April 2026, so we, members of Congress, and the American people can hear from them directly on the most pressing international security matter facing Americans today: President Trump's war of choice in Iran.
3: Well, I would encourage you, if you want to know more about what's taking place with the activities in Iran or anywhere else, feel free to attend any one of our fly-in day classified briefings, which you basically don't attend at all. And we had a classified briefing just last week with INR. You showed up 45 minutes late to that. Had you been on time, you might know a little bit more. I'd also encourage you that when we have the classified briefings with Secretary Rubio,
0: that you show up. I mean, we're running on time, but it's like, you don't show up for anything. You don't
4: be here.
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7: News. I'm Ted Lindner. President Trump's calling off a planned attack on Iran at the request of Arab Gulf states, saying serious negotiations are underway to end the war. Fox's Ashley Webster reports the regime's closure of the Strait of Hormuz is having a massive impact economically.
8: The logjam of stranded vessels continues in the Strait of Hormuz, with the global economy taking a $14 billion hit. Every day, it remains closed.
7: In six states holding primaries today, several of them being closely followed, including in Georgia, Republicans will decide who will take on incumbent Democratic Senator John Ossoff. In Kentucky, President Trump targeting Republican Congressman Thomas Massey, who supported release of the Epstein files, tossing his support instead behind Massey's challenger, Ed Gallrein. And the San Antonio Spurs take game one of the Western NBA Conference Finals, 122-115 over the Oklahoma City Thunder in double overtime. Game one of the East Finals begins Tuesday night in New York as the Knicks play the Cavaliers. 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
17: Sometimes you can tell a lot about what someone wants to do offline by looking at what they do online. Let me tell you about Pinterest's first parenting trend report. Pinterest is a huge platform. They have 600 million monthly users, 80 billion searches per month. The report found a shift from the iPad kid era to now, when parents are actually more interested in real-world adventures and hands-on activities. The Global Trends and Insights lead at Pinterest told us families are thoughtfully designing childhoods rooted in creativity, intention, and meaningful experiences. One psychologist we spoke to said he sees this as a reflection of parents' desire to build core capacities in their children: resilience, curiosity, self-regulation, empathy. These things don't grow automatically, but are built through lived experience. I'm Dr. Sanjay Gupta, helping you live a better life.
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0: And he is Eric Harley, and I'm Gary McNamara. Welcome and good morning. Download our Red Eye Radio app today, and you can listen when and where you choose. Well, the president went on Truth Social yesterday and said that, actually today, that the United States was going to go back in.
19: That was the plan.
0: That was the plan to go
19: attack
0: back
19: attack Iran again.
0: And he's been convinced by a number of the countries in the Middle East not to do it because negotiations are going on. Here's part of what he had to say when he was asked about that Truth Social post later on in the day.
20: Well, other countries have come to me and they've said we were getting ready to do a very major attack tomorrow. I've put it off for a little while, hopefully maybe forever, but possibly for a little while, because we've had very big discussions with Iran, and we'll see what they amount to. I was asked by Saudi Arabia, Qatar, UAE, and some others if we could put it off for 2 or 3 days, a short period of time, because they think that they are getting very close to making a deal. And if we can do that where there's no nuclear weapon going into the hands of Iran, I think, and if they're satisfied, we will be probably satisfied also. We've informed Israel. We've informed other people in the Middle East that have been involved with us. And, it's a very positive development, but we'll see whether or not it amounts to anything. We've had periods of time where we thought pretty much getting close to making a deal, and didn't work out, but this is a little bit different. Now, we're ready going tomorrow, very big, and not something I wanted to do, but we have no choice because we cannot let Iran have a nuclear weapon. Yeah.
0: You know, one thing is, it was funny because I saw in the New York Post, somebody asked him a question. They said, you said that Iran can never have a nuclear weapon, but you've said 20 years.
19: Yeah, right. Yeah.
0: Now, and he just said, well, I really can't get into it because there's too many things going on in the negotiations.
19: Well, it's interesting because I was thinking the same thing on the 20-year thing. I was thinking, well, does he mean, and if he does, somebody needs to explain it, if he means the following, that, well, I'll no longer be president in 20 years, and so at the very least it would take them 20 years to rebuild it if they were going to acquire, let's say we got enriched uranium from them, got it all. For them to acquire it and build their program again. I know it's impossible to know what he meant.
0: Or you have a deal, because if you say 20 years, Mm-hmm. You know, because I also saw the other thing, the quote he had yesterday, mm-hmm. where he said, well, he said that it's been so destroyed that they really, you know, it would take them it'd take them years again to start a nuclear program. They go, well, then why do you still want to go in and do it? He said, because more public relations, that he can't sell that. Saw that yesterday and I went, whoa.
19: That he can't sell an attack, you mean?
0: No, he can't. Or the deal. He can't sell a deal
19: okay.
0: where, you know, a deal where.

0: In the meantime, it's pretty clear that he's ready to let them have it again, if nothing of any substance or meaning or acceptability comes through. I'm not prepared to bet that something good will come.
1: You know, one of the things we said is when the president speaks, I don't know what to believe and what not to believe, because you're always throwing out during a war messages that are meant for the enemy and not necessarily your domestic audience. But the one thing is the president, you know, he said it again in the comment that we played a couple of minutes ago. He said, you know, we've been very close at points. No, they haven't.
2: Very close to a deal.
1: Yeah.
2: No, it seems they've like never, they've been.
1: And that's what Brigham said. They've never been close to a deal.
2: Well, and
1: now is that do you say that to encourage them or say, look, you know, we're willing, because this is the one thing I saw the other day, too, that you've got a lot of these people there in the Iranian Revolutionary Guard that are looking to get out to Russia. They want to if they decide, because just like anybody, they're looking at, okay, what's the second option? What's the third option? What's the fourth option?
2: Right.
1: So they're looking to go to Russia.
2: Right.
1: You know, they want to be able to, these leaders want to get out. Because as we have said, one of the problems here negotiating is the fact that, you know, if you're saying you have no nuclear weapons, I guess that's the red line. Before it was, you know, we hope that the people revolt or whatever. That doesn't, at this moment, look like it's going to happen. It
2: right,
1: might.
2: Right.
1: It doesn't look like at this particular moment. So besides saying we guard and we get, you know, the nuclear stuff, whatever, plutonium, uranium, whatever, enriched uranium, whatever, what else does he want? What else is the deal? Besides that, what else is there?
2: Well, I think if you get the uranium, I think that seals the deal for, again, a couple of decades, probably, in terms of rebuilding the program.
1: But
2: you're asking, like, is there a commitment beyond that?
1: Well, no.
2: That he wants from Iran?
1: My point is when he says we've been close to a deal, well, that's the only thing they've been negotiating, really.
2: No, that's really
1: it. Yeah, they're not negotiating that the Iranian Revolutionary Guard is going to step down.
2: Right. So here's my question. Brett Baer started that question to Brett Hume with a point on in the Truth Social Post. He starts out by naming their actual names
1: right.
2: are in the post.
1: Right.
2: Of each of those countries. He starts with the leader of Qatar and then Saudi and the president of the UAE. And you're looking you're looking at something where he's not doing the generalized leader. I just spoke with leaders in the region of other Middle Eastern nations, and we're working on something, right? When there's this overgeneralization, sometimes it's, okay, all right, yeah, maybe that's going on, and he's not going to be specific for whatever reason. But he was specific in this case on their names. He was calling them out. So he's laying that out there. And then, you know, at the end, if we don't get a deal, we're going in hard. Well, my question would be, could this deal be those other nations? Because he mentions them, and he calls them friends and allies, and let's see, hold on. I've been asked by the Emir of Qatar, the Crown Prince of Saudi, and the President of the United Arab Emirates to hold off on our planned military attack on Iran, which was scheduled for tomorrow, and that serious negotiation now taking place that, in their opinion, as great leaders and allies, a deal will be made. I'm assuming, at first I was assuming he means great leaders and allies of the U.S. But is he saying they're at one time, because right now the UAE is really not an ally of Iran. I mean, they're...
1: Oh, no, they're talking about our allies.
2: Yeah,

0: That's what I thought.
1: Yeah.
0: But when I was thinking about that, I thought, okay, but it, but because I assume it's us. But if do they believe these nations could facilitate handing over the uranium to them, not to U.S. or Israel?
1: I guess, I mean, it would have to be under Trump, from what Trump has said, he's not, unless the U.S. is the one that inspects and does it, it's not going to happen.
0: I mean, we would still have oversight, yeah, of, right. of the, you know, to make sure, because I believe we know down to the, you know, last container how much they have.
1: I don't know. I don't know if the countries in the Middle East would want to be put in that position. I would think that in order to play nice in the Middle East, they would want the United States to be, they'd agree to do it with the United States. You know, okay, this is what we've helped broker this agreement or whatever. Because who's doing the agreement now? Who's, if these five, six allies, in the middle, these five countries in the Middle East, if they're all saying that, hold on, well, who's negotiating now with them? Who's doing the negotiation? Are we doing the negotiation or are they doing the negotiation?
0: Well, and he says, you know, a deal will be made which will be acceptable. This is in his Truth Social post, which will be acceptable to the U.S. as well as countries, all countries in the Middle East and beyond.
1: Yeah, I would think that, you know, I don't think they'd want to mess with it. They let the U.S. get the blame, you know, for everything.
0: The deal will include, importantly, in all caps here, no nuclear weapons for Iran. Well, that can only mean that they have no more enriched uranium.
1: Well, my point is, does it?
0: No, it has to. I mean, that's the only way
1: But the enriched uranium itself is not, I'm parsing words, is not a nuclear weapon.
0: you're on the technicality side, yeah. Now, technically, no, we don't have one.
1: Well, because when I saw the president say yesterday that, you know, he said, well, look, it's already been destroyed. They can't, you know, they can't do anything with these things to begin with, but... you know, we've got basically, I got to find the exact words that he used. It wasn't imagery, but, you know, I can't sell this deal.
0: Mm-hmm.
1: You know, I can't sell a deal unless we get it back, even though
0: right.
1: we've left it inoperable. I'm not sure where he was going with that. I didn't know.
0: Yeah, reading this Truth Social I read it several times, piece by piece, basically broke it down as we're doing right now, yesterday when he posted it. Because it's hard to know. Well, first of all, we're not going to know everything.
1: No.
0: But the fact that he named these leaders, I think basically that is in part an attempt to kind of put this on them to make a deal that would be acceptable to us. Hey, we're going to see if they can do it. And which is understandable because, again, as we pointed out, they haven't been close to a deal.
1: Yeah.
0: Anywhere close.
1: Because what's the deal? The deal is no nuclear weapons. That's it. I mean, there really is.
0: So how do you define that?
1: Yeah, I don't know. And the thing would be no nuclear weapons. There's a lot more points of what Iran wants.
0: Right. Yeah.
1: You know, yeah. Well, what do we get? What do we get? The negotiations... What do we get?
0: Well, because here's the thing.
1: If we can't have any enriched uranium, our plutonium is gone, and there's no way, and you can monitor us for the next 20 years, what do we get in return? You get full funding. The Iranian Revolutionary Guard is still there. You get full funding. You can use all your oil money, which they will then use for their proxies
0: that's
1: to continue
0: exactly
1: to attack American interests.
0: That's the exact point I was going to make. So, okay, let's say we could really guarantee no nukes. But if they're back in the oil game, they have funding for their proxies.
1: Yep. We are Red Eye Radio.
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1: We are Red Eye Radio. He's Eric Carly, and I'm Gary McNamara. The one thing that we did say last week was that this week you're probably going to see, you know, something happen. Now, the president said, what, 2 or 3 days here, which means by the end of the week, by Friday. How long do you keep, you know, saying things like Iran wants a deal? Iran doesn't want a deal. They may be forced to a deal. They don't want a deal.
4: Yeah, right.
1: You know, there's no indication of that.
4: Right.
1: And there's no indication that they've ever been close to a deal. Hopefully they get there. But there's no indication at this moment, based on what the president said when he said they were, you know, very close to a deal and that Iran wants a deal, only for it to blow up spectacularly.
4: Right. Exactly.
1: You know, like, oh, we're not even close. They don't want even. It's like, well, then don't believe them.
4: Right.
1: I saw, was it Elliot Abrams wrote the thing? Well, now that the terrorists have taken over Iran, it's like, what do you mean now that the terrorists have taken over Iran?
4: Right.
1: They've always been there.
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17: Postponing a new attack. I'm Ted Lindner, Fox News. President Trump at the White House giving an update into his postponed military strike on Iran after leaders in the Middle East allegedly asked him to hold off.
18: I put it off for a little while, hopefully maybe forever, but possibly for a little while, because we've had very big discussions with Iran, and we'll see what they amount to.
17: The president reporting good talks with Iran, but maintains the regime must never have a nuclear weapon, an essential element for any peace deal to be successful. Six states holding primaries today, several of them being closely followed. Fox's Gary Baumgarten tells us more.
19: In Georgia, Republicans will decide who will take on incumbent Democratic Senator John Ossoff. Congressman Mike Collins leads in the polls against two competitors, but may still face a runoff if he doesn't get 50%. In Kentucky, President Trump is targeting Republican Congressman Thomas Massie, who supported release of the Epstein files. A Republican will also be nominated to replace retiring Republican Senator Mitch McConnell. And in Alabama, three Republicans are battling it out for the nomination to run for the seat held by Senator Tommy Tuberville, who is running for governor. Gary Baumgarten, Fox News.
17: A death threat reportedly issued on the life of Iowa's Republican Governor Adam Steen ahead of the governor's Monday campaign event at a local coffee shop in Oskaloosa called Smoky Row. Someone reportedly called the coffee shop saying that any and all attendees of the event, including Governor Steen, would be, quote, shot and stabbed. Governor Steen's press office calling it an attack on conservative values that make Iowa such a great place to live. No suspects identified so far. And the three-day Long Island Railroad strike has officially ended in New York after the New York Governor Kathy Hochul announced a tentative contract agreement Monday night. Phase train service set to resume starting at noon today. 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
17: Five people are dead, including two teenage suspects, after a shooting in a mosque in San Diego, California. Fox's Kristen Goodwin with more.
32: San Diego Police Chief Scott Wall says a mother reported her teenage son missing Monday morning, telling officials she believed he was suicidal and he was with a companion.
33: She realized that she was missing weapons, multiple weapons. Her vehicle was missing.
32: Soon after, officials say two teenagers opened fire at the Islamic Center of San Diego, killing three men, including a security guard. The teens were found dead in a vehicle nearby with self-inflicted gunshot wounds.
33: Yeah, we are actively investigating this as a hate crime.
32: Wall says officials are serving search warrants that will continue into the days ahead. Kristen Goodwin, Fox News.
17: Police also noting a landscaper a few blocks away from the mosque was shot at but was not injured. An infamous former Los Angeles police detective has died. Fox's Tom Graham with more.
34: He became a household name for his central role in the 1995 O.J. Simpson murder trial. Former LAPD detective Mark Furman has died after a battle with throat cancer. That's according to the chief deputy coroner in Kootenai County, Idaho. During the trial, Furman was a key figure after discovering a bloody glove at Simpson's estate. However, his credibility was tarnished after audio recording surfaced of him using racial slurs, including the N-word. He soon retired from the LAPD, but remained in the public eye as a true crime author and radio host. Furman was 74. Tom Graham, Fox News.
17: Two people are dead, thousands displaced after a powerful earthquake struck southern China on Monday. The 5.2 magnitude quake toppled buildings, triggered landslides, and disrupted train service in the Guangxi province. And the San Antonio Spurs take game one of the Western NBA Conference Finals, 122-115 over the Oklahoma City Thunder in double overtime. Game one of the East Finals begins tonight in New York as the Knicks play the Cavaliers. I'm Ted Lindner. This is...
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1: All across America, we are Red Eye Radio. He is Eric Harley and I'm Gary McNamara. Good morning. How's everybody doing?
2: How's it going?
1: Okay.
2: Hope your Tuesday is going well so far.
1: All right, let's hear from Mamdani. All right?
2: Okay, fine.
1: Here's the latest. All right, here we go.
3: I cannot help but think of the words of our 40th president, Ronald Reagan. He famously said, the nine most terrifying words in the English language are, I'm from the government and I'm here to help. It's a good quote, but I disagree. I think nine more terrifying words are actually, I worked all day and can't feed my family.
1: There you go. And that's him promoting his grocery store. By the way, people keep repeating the news. It was all over the place. Mamdani says he's going to open the first grocery store by next year. That's a month old.
2: Yeah, that's a month old. We talked about it.
1: Yeah, that's already out there. It's like, I'm like, is it me? Am I on something?
2: Right.
1: I thought I saw this story a month ago.
2: Yeah.
1: Oh, they're just repeating it again.
2: Yeah, yeah, right.
1: It's like...
2: No, it's... There's a lot of that going on right now. And they're right now, for that one store alone, they're way over budget.
1: Oh, yeah. I mean, it's... Well, it's interesting because a couple of audio cuts to follow that up. And when you talk about a socialist communist like Mamdani and why it doesn't work. In fact, let's go to... Jamie Dimon, CEO of J.P. Morgan Chase. Okay.
2: All right.
1: Here we go. About American taxes. Because all this is about more taxes, right?
2: Yep.
1: Here we go.
4: I don't know anyone, okay, and you guys in the room, you might be Democrats, Republicans, who thinks the spending that sending another $1 trillion to Washington, D.C. will actually improve anything. So when you say raise taxes, if you said raise taxes and directly give it to the people who need it, I'd do it. No,
5: we are running out of time.
4: It goes to all these interest groups, you know, and they give it to their friends and all that, which is why the people are considered a swamp. It's kind of a swamp. You know, there's 17,000 lobbying groups, but bank companies are guilty too. They're just fighting for their one self-interest as opposed to what's good for my country. But, you know, that's what happens in Congress, you know. And you see how these bills get spent. Like, the CHIPS Act was a good idea until... You know, it had to be union, place based, child care, diapers, you know. What the hell are we doing?
1: Well, that's the point. And this is interesting because this is, and I believe this is a little while ago, but I want to play this because this is somebody who I always viewed as the utmost Democrat liberal, Fareed Zakaria.
2: Yeah.
1: All right.
2: Yeah,
1: and here he is, okay, on CNN talking about Democrat cities. Here we go.
6: Okay. New York is really a prime example of a problem Democrats seem unwilling to confront. Blue cities are out of control, promising more, spending more, delivering less, and pushing off the fiscal problems to some future day. Take Los Angeles, another one-party metropolis wrestling with affordability and disorder. The city's homelessness budget for fiscal year 2025-26 totals about $950 million. The LA Homelessness Services Authority reported that in 2023, homelessness was up 9% countywide and 10% in the city. And a 2024 AP account noted that homelessness has surged 70% countywide since 2015 and 80% in the city. All this amid public frustration despite billions spent. An audit reviewed $2.4 billion in city homelessness funding and found that officials could not reliably track where it went or what it achieved. Or take Chicago, with a mayor whose approval rating is deep underwater, where the pension promises are so large that they will surely bankrupt the city at some point. What is the theory of good government here? If the answer is keep adding programs, the city will keep producing unaffordability, because unaffordability is what happens when government becomes a machine that grows faster than the society it governs. Zoran Mamdani's basic instinct is correct. Focus on affordability, especially housing, but not by providing government subsidies. These only seem to have driven up the cost of rent, as subsidies naturally do.
1: Well, I mean, intentions are meaningless.
2: Right.
1: It's how you get there.
2: Right. I mean, the road to Lubbock is paved with good intentions.
1: Well, not all of it's paved.
2: That's a great point. That's a solid point.
1: No, I think I believe
2: we love Lubbock. I have family there.
1: Yes, I believe you can get to Lubbock on all paved roads.
2: Well, you can, but I think it's a toll road. But anyway, but yeah.
1: Well, it is Texas. I tell you, I went to a the other day. I went to a music festival, the Wildflower Music Festival in Richardson.
2: Yeah.
1: So I had to go down 6.
2: Is that a hippie thing or?
1: It sounds like one, doesn't it?
2: Yeah, it does. Yeah.
1: Well, I actually wasn't going to go at first because I just wanted to see one band.
2: Right.
1: Just one band that I just absolutely love.
2: Don't take the brown cholesterol medicine.
1: Well, I thought it was I always thought it was like in a big field, and it's not.
2: Oh.
1: You know, it's basically in the huge courtyards between buildings and everything. It's really, really cool.
2: Okay. That sounds cool.
1: And vendors and... Yeah. And everything else. And okay. I did see...
2: Tie-dye? Was there tie-dye? Did you see any tie-dye?
1: No, none. Zero.
2: Flowers?
1: No, I saw a couple of... remember the band Lit?
2: Yeah, yeah.
1: In the 90s?
2: Yeah.
1: And whatever that style was then, I saw a guy and a girl that was waiting for... Because the band that I liked played before them, a band from Dallas called Motorcade, which is a great band. One of the best bands I've heard in decades. Her first two albums are just incredible.
2: Yeah.
1: And so I went just to see them. And it's funny because they went, "You just came to see us?" I go, "Yeah, that was it. I'm heading home," because I know the guys in the band. I'm like, "I'm heading home after this." They only play like once or twice a year. You know, but their two albums I just love. But Lit, that band, and I didn't stay, but I know they're one. Funny thing is, they sound, when I saw Lit, I go, "Yeah, you know, I remember that hit. They're like the Toadies." You should have seen the number of people waiting to see Lit that had Toadies t-shirts on.
2: Oh, yeah. It's like, God. Toadies is kind of a local band. I mean, they're from this area. So,
1: Possum Kingdom was there.
2: Right. Which is the name of a lake.
1: Right.
2: Yeah. In this region.
1: Yeah.
2: Yeah.
1: Exactly.
2: Yeah.
1: It was funny because I
2: swimming and fishing there as a kid, but I don't know how many times.
1: Well, I know a woman one time, she was just, the Toadies are coming.
2: Yeah.
1: And I'm like, just never looked at her as somebody who would like, you know, the Toadies.
2: Yeah.
1: Well, her whole family's from Possum Kingdom. That's why.
2: Well, no, there is, they have if they play, their fans are there, man. They play, it's crazy.
1: Well, to get there and get back, I had gone 6:35.
2: Yeah.
1: Now, I've never used, you know, when they rebuilt that a couple of years ago and they put the toll section on.
2: Yeah. It's awesome, actually. It's expensive, but it's great. It's Autobahn, man.
1: It saved me.
2: Yeah.
1: It saved me about, it's probably about 20 minutes. Oh. I think it was $3 just to go 6 miles.
2: Because it goes under.
1: It goes under.
2: Yeah.
1: And it is just, and it's 75.
2: Oh, man. It's.
1: And it was a.
2: Yeah.
1: It was.
2: If you pay attention to the speed limit,
1: it
2: is. Yeah.
1: It was a parking lot. It was a parking lot above, you know, the street above, and then the toll, well, you know, the toll section. I'm like, I don't want to wait. I'm not going to wait.
2: Right.
1: And I went, hey, you know, if I'm the normal person, and I had to drive, so I didn't drink, but mm-hmm. I was like, if I'm the normal person, I'd probably go, I'm going to have 2 or 3 beers. Well, that would cost me, I think it was $8 a beer.
2: Right.
1: That cost me, why not $3 to save 20 minutes and to keep me from getting frustrated?
2: Oh. Yeah.
1: But going underneath it, I mean, I was going 75 and, you know, you look and the walls are right there and it says, if you break down, do not get out of your car. It was like, you know, call emergency,
2: services,
1: whatever. And they'll come and take care of whatever your car's problem is. But that was pretty intense. So just talking about toll roads in Texas. But when you look at. You know, when we've talked about this, and the concept is simple for people that may be new listeners to the show. One of the main reasons my dad had a big influence on me.
2: Yeah, yeah.
1: And I'll never forget. He always disliked the term that Bush came up with. Remember, compassionate conservative.
2: Mm-hmm.
1: He hated that term.
2: Mm-hmm.
1: Hated it.
2: Mm-hmm.
1: Because he said, if you're a conservative, you are compassionate.
2: Yeah, right.
1: He said, and my dad told me, he said, I was very young. You have an obligation and responsibility to give back. That doesn't mean that government is the path to efficiency and being competent in delivering services to people.
2: Right, right.
1: And he was always big on finding out. You can find it online now. My father had the book. He'd get it every year of every charity that he gave to and how much went to advertising, how much went to administration,
2: mm-hmm.
1: and how much actually got back to the people.
2: Right.
1: And that's one of the things, you know, when you look at the fraud going on here, when you think about the mainstream media and the Democrats not caring about, the hospice fraud. You know, the fraud in Minnesota and the hospice fraud in California, they just don't seem to care. Or do they? Do independents care? But I part of my education and being a conservative is, well, if you have a monopoly, and this is the thing that's always amazed me, that Democrats are absolutely against any type of company monopoly, whatever the definition of that is. But where it's clear that there's an absolute monopoly in government, where there is no incentive at all because the money just keeps flowing in, there's no incentive at all to have accountability. And you look at it, and that's what Fareed is saying, a lifelong Democrat. They keep pouring money in and nothing gets better. They keep, and that's what JD, that's what, Diamond was saying, Jamie Diamond.
2: Right.
1: You keep pouring in trillions of dollars. Nobody expects anything to get better because so little of it goes. And he actually brought up the thing that Milton Friedman brought up, the late Milton Friedman. If you're going to have welfare, get rid of all the bureaucracy. Just transfer the money.
2: Just write checks.
1: Just write checks. Just write checks to people. You know, that's the I don't think. He probably would have gone of the basic long-term income.
2: Right.
1: For everybody.
2: But if you're going to do it efficiently, if you're going to have those programs.
1: If you're going to have a welfare program, get rid of the bureaucracy. Don't have housing, heat, this, that, food stamps. Have one thing, you know, one department. They give cash to people. You use it. That's what you get. You get the cash. Do what you want with it. That's it. No bureaucracies. Because the bureaucracies eat up so much of it.
2: Right. Yeah.
1: And so, that's the point right there. Democrats believe a monopoly of the health care works better than the private sector. There is no instances in recorded human history where government-run industries have ever done better than the private sector. The evidence is crystal clear, yet we pretend that doesn't exist.
2: Right. Right. Yeah, no, all day, every day.
1: Exist.
2: Well, because when people are underwater, what they believe is something else your father said. You know, the people in power have convinced them they're smarter because they're in power, because they have a title. And as such, they've essentially conditioned many American people to believe they can do something because they created all the rules and everything else, and they have tons of money. We're a rich nation, and we can take that money from the rich and from corporations, and they can give it to me because I'm underwater. I can't get it from the rich and the corporations any other way unless we take it, and I'm going to get something for it, which you're not. Well, you're not going to get rich off of government programs, or you're not going to get living at a comfortable level.
1: Did you
2: off
1: see
2: living off government?
1: And
2: programs.
1: You see where it gets to when you demonize and you know the victim oppressor narrative that comes from the left, exclusively from the left.
2: Yeah,
1: you see what happens is what went viral yesterday. Those three women out there talking about Brian Thompson and Luigi Mangione, and that Thompson deserved to die, and that his kids are better off without him. Did you see that?
2: Yeah.
1: I can't play it because there's too much cursing.
2: Yeah. No,
1: but
2: I mean, that's...
1: But the whole point is, since he ran a healthcare company, he deserves to die.
2: That's right.
1: That's what it gets to. That's where it's getting to now.
2: No, that's it. They put no value in life. And if you see, the one picture about Mangione, the evidentiary hearing that happened, and the judge, came down and said, no, the evidence can stay. But the picture that's attached to that story on a couple of sites that I was reading yesterday, it has him smiling when he's sitting there at the state Supreme Court, with his lawyer. And he's just Mangione smiling at the camera. He's proud. He thinks he's a hero, and people believe he's a hero.
1: Yeah, that's what you get. That's what you get when you demonize. And so what they do? We're to the point right now when you think about it. Billionaires are evil, right?
2: Yep.
1: If you work in industry, you're a CEO. You're evil. The people that committed massive fraud were responsible for massive fraud in Minnesota, and what we're seeing in California. In government, where they control a monopoly, no big deal.
2: Right.
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8: 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The synopsis from USDA's May Meat Outlook. World Agricultural Outlook Board Chair Mark Jankowski provides notable news from the Outlook, including
9: beef production down year over year as those cattle supplies continue to remain tight. Broiler production forecast, we anticipate continued strength into 2027. Hog, a little bit of recent weakness in prices. Turkey prices for 2027, we're currently forecasting a reduction.
8: Total U.S. meat exports are expected to increase in 2027 by 35 million pounds, led by a 98 million pound year-over-year increase in pork exports, offsetting projected lower exports for beef and broiler meat next year. I'm Rod Bain reporting for the U.S. Department of Agriculture in Washington, D.C.
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1: We are Red Eye Radio. He is Eric Carly, and I'm Gary McNamara. Good morning. This is Steve Hilton, who's running for, as we all know, governor of California. Here's his comment on basically politicians and you know, why politicians are drawn naturally to socialism. All right, here we go.
13: It's not really about helping people. It's about helping Gavin Newsom's image. It's about making him look like he's helping people. It's about making them seem caring and compassionate. Oh, aren't we so great? We're giving free diapers to people. Aren't we nice people who care about babies? No, because you're not doing it. You're taking the money from taxpayers. You're actually taxing parents to create this whole circus and bureaucratic scheme that makes you look good in your eyes. That's the point of doing it, like you're sort of Lady Bountiful handing out diapers. But actually, the taxpayer's funding it, and it's much more expensive.
1: And as we find out, you see some of the the research being done and how expensive the diapers actually are.
2: Yeah.
1: Why? Because government, the monopoly, is involved in it.
2: Exactly.

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1: 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It does not. I don't think it ever did, but it certainly does not. 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
2: 6 News, I'm Deborah Valentine. President Trump calls off today's planned military strike on Iran at the request of Gulf allies. More from Fox's Jared Halpern.
3: The president says he was asked by Arab Gulf leaders to postpone a resumption of bombing against Iran because a peace deal is still possible.
2: On Truth Social, President Trump said serious negotiations are underway in an effort to end the conflict. Fox's Evan Brown reports on today's Georgia primary.
4: Georgia has 14 congressional districts and one U.S. senator, Democrat John Ossoff, is up for re-election. He is the presumptive nominee for his party. Five Republicans, including sitting Congressman Buddy Carter and Mike Collins, are looking for their party nomination.
2: Republican Governor Brian Kemp is term limited. Alabama, Idaho, Kentucky, Oregon, and Pennsylvania are also holding primaries today. 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
12: Sometimes you can tell a lot about what someone wants to do offline by looking at what they do online. Let me tell you about Pinterest's first parenting trend report. Pinterest is a huge platform. They have 600 million monthly users, 80 billion searches per month. The report found a shift from the iPad kid era to now, when parents are actually more interested in real-world adventures and hands-on activities. The Global Trends and Insights lead at Pinterest told us, families are thoughtfully designing childhoods rooted in creativity, intention, and meaningful experiences. One psychologist we spoke to said he sees this as a reflection of parents' desire to build core capacities in their children: resilience, curiosity, self-regulation, empathy. These things don't grow automatically, but are built through lived experience. I'm Dr. Sanjay Gupta, helping you live a better life.
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5: And he is Eric Carly, and I'm Gary McNamara. Welcome and good morning. 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
5: You know, we've been talking about socialism in this country, and just a number of audio cuts here over the last 24 hours on it. Mm. When you look at the challenges that we face today, what are some of the issues out there? The radical transgender movement. The left's losing that.
13: Yeah,
5: you're not going to convince people that a man can be a woman if the man says so. Sorry, you're not going to be able to do that.
13: Right.
5: You're never going to get approval for you're never going to get approval of the narrative from the Charlotte Observer from, what, a decade ago?
13: Yeah.
5: Where they wrote, you know, girls just have to get used to male genitals in the locker room. You're not going to win that one.
13: Right.
5: You're not going to win. And it's gone slower than I've liked, but you're not going to win the identity politics of the left.
13: No.
5: You're not going to win in our society the fact that we should judge people as groups and not as individuals. Why? Because we interact every single day and every single one of us treat the people that we meet as individuals. Okay, not every single one. The vast majority, 99% of us, and that's all you need. If you got 99%, you're pretty okay.
13: Yeah,
5: 99% of us aren't going to do that. But the challenge that we have in this country, and it's what's going to bring this country down. I mean, the debt's what's going to bring this country down. You want to see the hit that we're going to have, it's going to be because of the debt.
13: Yeah.
5: That's going to hit. I probably won't be alive. You probably won't be alive. But the bill will come due. And there will be a fiscal crisis in this country when it happens. But where does this all come from? It all comes from, again, and I think the problem, if you see the problem that is the hardest for conservatives to convince the rest, and I mean moderates, liberals, populist Republicans, money is the thing that self-interest, jealousy, envy, and selfishness lead. That's the one thing that conservatives are having a hard time winning.
13: Mm. Yeah.
5: Because people look and go, I don't care what the right way is. All I care is I want.
13: Yeah.
5: And you're seeing it across the board. You're seeing it with the demonization of billionaires. We all know, you look at the billionaires out there, most of the business people, maybe not the lottery winners, but the people that have actually earned the money, they're always working. Elon Musk is always working.
13: Right.
5: You look at all the other billionaires out there. They're always working. They're never stopping. I saw, you know, Cuban was with Trump the other day. Mm. Or yesterday he was with Trump,
13: mm-hmm.
5: you know, on Trump RX, Trump prescriptions. And
13: right.
5: so they're always doing something.

0: down to 10,000.
1: Yeah.
0: And he talked about the college bubble. So he understands economics. But it doesn't matter whether you understand economics or not. People choose not to. People want to be BS'd when it comes to economics. They do.
1: Yeah. You know,
0: it's the one thing that we've always brought up. And I can't believe that people will fight you on it, but they will, is that if you increase the cost of doing business, the economy will overall get worse. Unless there is an accompanying increase in efficiency. That's just basic economics. Yeah, efficiency, right, and productivity.
1: Yeah.
0: That's just the reality of it. Anybody who's in business knows it. But for some reason, the public just goes, no. If you magically remember some of the excuses for raising the minimum wage, or justifications, well, it actually will put more money in because if people have more money, they'll spend it and the economy will get better.
1: Right. Keynesian economics, they try to apply to it.
0: Doesn't work that way.
1: No,
0: when you
1: it
0: look,
1: does not.
0: When you look at the economics or the money of healthcare, for example, why, when it gets down to it, why do Democrats want socialism on the federal level and not on the local level? Why does socialism have to be at the federal level? Because they can borrow from future generations.
1: Right.
0: As you see, Mamdani can't do what he wants to do in New York City unless somebody else who will not get those services in New York State pays for it.
1: Right. Right.
0: He can't get it done. You saw, as we saw, California, Vermont, Colorado, all of them wanted, you know, state-run health care, complete state-run health care. None of them got it. Why? Even the Democrats and liberals didn't want to pay for it. Why do they want it on the federal level? Because they can get it from their children and grandchildren. Taxation without representation. These people that believe in democracy, democracy, everybody should go, well, you're not alive yet, let's tax the hell out of you. Is that because that's what you're doing? And this is across the board. I'm saying conservatives are probably what? 20 to 30% of the electorate? The other 70% are, again, my own self-interest is the only thing that matters, my selfishness, my envy, and my greed. And in order to get to that point, I have to demonize billionaires. I have to demonize anybody with money. I have to demonize anybody who has any private sector solutions. The monopoly of the government must run everything because that's the only way that we can be ensured that we will have a money flow is if the federal government can do it and borrow money from future generations to do it because nobody wants to pay for what they want right now.
1: It's only getting worse, by the way.
0: Yeah. And that's the
1: worst. You and I remember the calls after the Great Recession, 2008, 2009. And it was, well, if the banks are getting bailouts, I want mine. From people who claim to be conservative.
0: Yep.
1: Up till that point. But if you're saying I want mine from the government, unless you're talking about lower taxes and less regulation. But they weren't. They were talking about free health care. They were, well, it's not free. They were talking about government, single payer. We got those calls. Well, maybe it's time. Maybe it's time to do this. And it just, that's when really for me, the bottom started to fall out because then it was, define a conservative. Yesterday we were laughing at audio cut we played from Stephen A. Smith. I'm a moderate. And we're like, moderate? Well, that's a blah, blah word in politics. What does it mean? It means nothing. Tell us what your convictions are. And we also said, if you're saying conservative, tell me what you believe that qualifies you as a conservative. Right? And because of people like Bill Kristol and others who claim to be conservative for years, and they're clearly liberal.
0: Oh, my God, that one yesterday was just...
1: Yeah, oh, my God.
0: He's just, what, you know, just, I just, you know, look, I'm like Huey Lewis.
1: Mm-hmm.
0: I want a new drug, whatever they're doing that makes them so delusional

0: and being able to live with their delusion.
1: I want to be like Huey Lewis, and I want to go back in time and tell Bill Kristol from 20 years ago.
0: Yeah, forget about it. No, Huey, we don't need a new drug.
1: give us the Back in Time song from Back to the Future. Let's go.
0: Was that The Power of Love?
1: Yeah. No, back. Was it Back in Time, right?
0: I can't remember.
1: Yeah, Back in Time. Yeah, Power of Love was also a huge song.
0: Okay.
1: But it was from the movie Back to the Future. And, yeah, I want to time travel, go back, and I want to say, hey, you're going to be saying this. You're going to post this on something called Truth or not, on social media. And this is how you're going to believe then. I also want to talk to him, and then I would interview him to have him qualify what makes him a conservative 20 years ago. Because I believe now he was never truly a conservative. It would be extremely rare for all of your conservative values to just vanish in that way. Yeah.
0: And as we have said, you know, when you talk about socialism, communism, it's not just about the government gaining more control of the capital from the private sector, or communism, where there is no private business at all. It is the fact that the socialists know that they can't pay for it. They know it.
1: Right.
0: Yeah, they know they can't pay for it. They know Mondani
1: knows he can't pay for stuff in New York City without the state.
0: Without the state.
1: He knows that.
0: Without the state, and every single Democrat that talks about government fully paid health care, they know that Democrat states attempted to do it, and it failed because nobody wanted to pay for it.
1: Mm-hmm.
0: But they know. Socialists know this isn't about the society paying for it, because when society tries to pay for it, when Sweden tried it, we've been talking about Sweden. Remember just 10 years ago? We need to be like Sweden. We need to be like Sweden. Or Bernie Sanders, remember? We need to be more like Venezuela. Remember that?
1: Yeah.
0: Remember that crap a couple of years ago?
1: Yeah.
0: Venezuela's got it figured out. What are you people, nuts? You know, but when you look at Sweden now, and they realize in order to get the socialist nirvana, we had to tax the hell out of the middle class.
1: Yep.
0: And nobody wants it. And so now they're going much more private. One out of three healthcare groups now are, I think, private, and the same thing with schools.
1: Yeah.
0: In fact, you know, healthcare and actually schools now are on the stock market.
1: Right.
0: That's how much the private sector has come in there. Why? It doesn't work. Socialists know it doesn't work, which is why they want the federal government to pay for everything. We want Medicare for all, because the only way you can pay for it is to tax future generations that aren't alive and put the debt and interest on them.
1: Yeah. Yeah.
0: So it's jealousy, envy, which leads to selfishness and not caring about future generations, not saying I want future generations to be better. Now the talking point is I want to get whatever I can get from future generations now for what I want now.
1: Yeah. Yep. Give me mine.
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0: We are on radio. He is Eric Cronin. I'm Gary McNamara. Mark Furman died.
1: Yes, 74 years old.
0: Yeah.
1: Right? And interesting. The whole OJ case really is where he became, I guess, a household name, at least in that era. But his testimony as a police officer then. And then every once in a while, you would see him commenting on cases, I guess. He became, I don't know if he was a paid contributor to any of the news channels. I saw him, I think, mostly on Fox News.
0: I haven't seen him in years, though.
1: I had not seen him in several years. So, yeah.
0: Remember how insane that was?
1: Oh, man.
0: I still got I saw a guy who was an engineer for a radio station, and I saw him a couple of years ago, and he said, I'll never forget the look on your face when they said O.J. Simpson not guilty.
1: Yeah. Yeah. That was a crazy day.
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0: It's the most expensive primary ever.
17: I'm Dave Anthony, Fox News, and the polls are just opening for voters in Kentucky in a race where millions of dollars were spent. President Trump wants them to oust Thomas Massie, who he calls the worst Republican congressman in history. The president backs the GOP challenger, Ed Galrein, a former Navy SEAL.
18: Ed Galrein's record speaks for itself.
17: War Secretary Pete Hegseth went to Kentucky to campaign for him and against Massie.
18: Too much grandstanding, too few great votes. Years of acting like being difficult is the same thing as being courageous.
19: A few House Republicans have joined Massie, who says in part that his vote card belongs to the people and not the president.
17: That's Fox's Jeff Manasso. There are also primaries in both parties in Kentucky for retiring Senator Mitch McConnell's seat, and primaries in five other states today: Alabama, Georgia, Idaho, Oregon, and Pennsylvania. Iran is not being bombed today. President Trump said he planned to resume the attacks with talks on a nuclear deal stalled.
20: But at the request of Arab Gulf leaders, those strikes are on hold.
21: And there seems to be a very good chance that they can work something out. If we can do that without bombing the hell out of them, I'd be very happy.
20: Over the weekend, the president warned Iran the clock is ticking and they better get moving fast or there won't be anything left of them. He now says while renewed attacks are postponed, he's directing the Pentagon to prepare for a full large-scale assault of Iran on a moment's notice.
17: That's Fox's Jared Halpern. It's being called a hate crime. The shooting in California that left three people dead. Fox's Alex Hogan.
22: At the Islamic Center of San Diego in Claremont, among the victims was a security guard at the center. According to law enforcement, the two teen suspects died from self-inflicted gun wounds, and law enforcement started looking for the two teenagers before the shooting even started when a mother had called police to report her son missing.
17: That's, again, Alex Hogan. Her son, she said, had been suicidal. America's listening to Fox News.
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17: Well, the U.S. military stands down after President Trump put on hold his plan to resume Operation Epic Fury, bombing Iran. There was a ceremony to honor soldiers who've been wounded in the Middle East more than 20 years ago and killed in a 2003 attack in Kuwait carried out by somebody they trusted.
26: The honorees included retired Colonel Andres Martone, who described what happened.
27: An Army sergeant attacked the headquarters element of his brigade, and he threw four hand grenades into three tents.
26: Two were killed in the attack, but the victims weren't originally eligible for Purple Hearts because the attack was committed by a U.S. troop member. But that has changed. Retired Lieutenant Colonel Ken Romaine, one of the honorees, talked about why that matters.
28: The recognition of the perpetrator being an enemy of the United States.
26: Both said they were honored to be back at Fort Campbell to receive their Purple Hearts. Kevin Uretsky, Fox News.
17: Now that Sergeant Hassan Akbar was court-martialed, convicted, sentenced to death, and still awaits execution in prison. On Wall Street, stock futures are falling. The day after the Dow went up more than 100 points, but the Nasdaq dropped more than 100. In the NBA playoffs, game one of the Western Conference Finals with a double overtime.
29: Castle. Lobbing.
17: Victor Wembanyama scored 41 points and 24 rebounds to lead the San Antonio Spurs past the defending champion Thunder in Oklahoma City, 122-115 on NBC. There was also overtime on ice in Buffalo.
30: Alex Newhook, his second overtime winner in a Game 7 in these playoffs. Montreal wins the series. Final score was 3-2. They advanced to the Eastern Conference Finals. They'll face the Hurricanes.
17: That's Jay Berman. I'm Dave Anthony, and this is...
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0: VNN. Neil Jackson here with you. Thank you very much for being here. Very unfortunate for our friends in the Alabama legislature. Now they have to go back into the legislature and redraw their maps. I believe what they have to do now is draw a 6-1 Democrat map, because some people showed up here in buses and declared the Confederacy was still alive. And in order to disprove that, we have to go and change our entire redistricting plan and just turn it over to Democrats. It's the only way. They did the thing. They called us racist enough times that now we have absolutely no choice but to just give in and say we're sorry. I mean, it's the only thing we can do. We don't want to be racist after all. They use the magic word. They use the magic word. And when they use the magic word, what else are we supposed to do? I mean, are you suggesting we should laugh in their face and ask who thought it was a good idea to bring in AOC and Ayanna Pressley and Justin Pearson and Justin Jones, some names you guys don't even know, but it's important for us to point out who they are. These people are buffoons. They are clowns. And even AL.com's own John Archibald, a guy who will remind you, A, he has a Pulitzer Prize, and B, this is important, his father was a preacher, therefore it is genetic that he himself referenced religion all the time and suggests that he has some sort of connection to it, even though you, as religious people, are so dumb and stupid and amoral and don't understand exactly what Christianity is all about. Only the fallen shall be able to explain exactly what Christianity is all about. And he is the only one who can. And don't be a bad Christian. Don't be a bad Christian. But John Archibald, I think, inadvertently laid out exactly what the issue is with what went down this week. It was a weekend, I guess. It was a PR game and nothing else. It was nothing else. It was just a PR game. And the PR game was exposed when John Archibald was standing there and got very upset that he was not given the proper respect and attention when a bunch of black SUVs, sorry, African-American SUVs, rolled in to Selma, where people then jumped out of their vehicle and a bunch of Congress people waved at the crowd, said some things they couldn't hear, got back in their SUVs, and drove to Montgomery. They didn't engage in yet another march from Selma to Montgomery to get voting rights back, which were taken. I didn't know this, but I had no idea the Alabama legislature took their voting rights, but apparently they did. I've been told that all weekend, that the Alabama legislature was taking people's voting rights. And the only way to get them back is to file a magic number of lawsuits. I believe that number is 623. And to scream repeatedly that everyone you disagree with is racist. If you hit those numbers and you yell enough about how terrible and racist everyone who disagrees with you is, well, then you get your way. You get your way. And look, I don't make the rules. Okay, I don't make the rules. All I can do is enforce them. And that's what we've done here. We've all lost the battle. We've lost the battle. We've lost the war. They did everything they're supposed to do. And I'm sorry. I thought we were going to be dealing with a situation where we had newly drawn maps. I thought we were going to be dealing with a situation where Alabama was able to control its own future. But they found the loophole in the Constitution. 623 lawsuits and chanting "the people I disagree with are racist" enough times. Just give them what they want. And they got it. And they got it. And if you think I'm joking about AL.com's John Archibald's take on this, I am not. I am absolutely dead serious. He wrote a column, and it's buried within all these other columns. I'm not saying intentionally. There's only so much space, right? You can only do so much. Okay? And you've been commanded, by the way, white people need to go to Selma. Okay? It's what you need to do. That's another piece John Archibald wrote. We're going piece by piece here, okay? We're going piece by piece. But buried in all these articles are stories like this: the new faces of Alabama's voting rights fight and what they're learning from their predecessors. Man, who knew? Who knew this was the new fight? Someone should do something about this. Someone should jump in there and maybe, I don't know, call a bunch of people racist and make sure that we all are bastards. No? Okay, I'm just checking. Okay, I just want to make sure I understand that, because I'm a racist bastard now too. We all are. We have no say in this. We have to be that. But John Archibald not only wrote that piece, but over the weekend he decided to offer us up some other pieces as well. And one of them was about the most troubling thing he heard while he was down in Selma. And it's the moment he can't stop thinking about. So I'm going to share it with you. Here it is. A lot of powerful people said a lot of powerful things in Selma and Montgomery Saturday. Oh, yeah? What were they? I'm just interested to know. I mean, can you tell me what they are? Because I watched a lot of clips. I heard AOC said, "Sometimes the South needs the North to come down and tell them what to do." That'll work. Rousing things, according to Archibald, were said about historic racism, ugly politics, and a future where the victories of the civil rights movement have been recast as racist. Accurate, momentous, stirring. But the words I will remember most came early on the day in Selma. In the spot where Broad Street rises into the Edmund Pettus Bridge and becomes US 80 to Montgomery, holy ground where John Lewis walked into Bloody Sunday, protesters waited as a convoy of black SUVs and limos pulled to a stop on Water Avenue. Just east of the bridge, a gaggle of Congress people got out, waving with the confidence politics. I assume that he means the confidence. I don't know what this means. But waving the confidence politics or beauty pageants seemed to bring. They strolled up to the sidewalk of the bridge as cars whizzed by. They said a few words, mostly inaudible to the crowd. They hopped back in their cars. The fleet took off, did a victory loop around the block, and sped away to Montgomery, where more people and perhaps more important people waited. "That's too much," a lady beside me said. "This should be for the people." I did not catch her name. I was too busy trying to figure out who was in the cars. But her words stuck with me all day. They stuck with me in Selma as I listened to Cedric and Bessie Bell, a married pair of preachers from Fairfield. They spoke, girding their loins to refight the battles that too many people presumed had already been won. Those words struck me as seemingly thousands of people from across America poured into downtown Montgomery in an effort to turn Republican gerrymanders gerrymandering into Democratic momentum and black voting power. They struck me as another preacher in prayer declared that history will remember not the speeches, but the outrage they demonstrated, the justice they defended, and the people they chose to serve. So, 866-494-WVNN, 866-494-9866. Nothing they did down there matters. Let me make this as clear as possible. Nothing they did down there matters. Everything they did down there is performative and stupid. And John Archibald's words on this are embarrassing, performative, and stupid. But he has to do it. I'll share with you a bunch more of their headlines when we come back. You can also jump in right here, right now, on the Coleman Furniture Market free speech phone lines as well, 866-494-9866, and email me.
1: You've got mail.
0: 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Remember your words. They shall be accurate, momentous, stirring. And the only way to turn back the tide of the rising Confederacy is to speak loud and with a firm voice. And say, we'll be right back. Stay tuned.
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0: Yeah, there seem to be some questions that continue to go. When am I going to put my ballot out? Look, guys, look, don't worry. Nobody wants me to tell you who to vote for more than I want to tell you who you should vote for. I love the idea that a lot of you rely on me and a lot of you trust me. And I'm not being facetious here. I'm being heartfelt here. So just bear with me for a second. But I understand the responsibility I have where what I say matters to you guys, and you guys are willing to go out and check your ballot the way I tell you to. I like the idea that I have more votes than everybody else. I mean, it's like an animal farm. All animals are equal, but some Dales are more equal. I mean, that's really how it goes. Austin, is that the quote? Is that the correct? Is that the line from the movie? Is that all right?
1: I don't know if I've seen that movie.
0: God, Austin, you are living in a cave, man. Good Lord. All right, you have an assignment. You have an assignment. Your assignment is to go on YouTube tonight and watch the 1954 version, maybe it's 1955, version of Animal Farm. Okay? That is your homework assignment. It is an hour and a half. It's a cartoon.
1: Is Seth Rogen involved, or is this
0: no? That's the new bad version.
1: I know.
0: This is the good version. Go, God, please, please, please. God. Listen, I need you to write down on like a single email all the things you know about. All right, and it'll be short, but just get please, please, please. Know something, please. Inside pop culture, please. Just anything, anywhere. Okay, enough of that. Anyway, I'm gonna give you a little preview here. In that movie, in the book, the pigs who are taking over the farm, right on the farm wall, all animals are equal. And then as they seize more power and become more gluttonous and corrupt, they rewrite the phrase on the wall that says all animals are equal and some animals are more equal than others, is what it says. And justifying their power. And the point of it is that these people claim to want to come to power. It was a critique of the Soviet Union and communism in general. All these people want to come to power, but they really just want power for themselves. They're not there to help the people. Oh, boy. Okay. All right. Enough of that. Where was I at in this? Oh, yeah. Speaking of Orwellian nonsense, ale.com. Let's talk about their Orwellian nonsense. I mean, the things that they are writing these days are so funny. Here, I'm just going to go through some of their headlines here. What they'll say about Selma Montgomery. The South rose again, and it's black. Death of the Confederacy. Thousands rally for voting rights in iconic Alabama cities. These are the stories being told by AL.com about the takedown that Alabama has seen from an influx of highbrow, highfalutin muckety-mucks that have joined us. When a map becomes a literacy test, holy cow. If a map becomes a literacy test, you probably shouldn't be able to vote. I'm sorry. That's just the way it is. 70 years ago, the NAACP stood up for all of us. Freedom riders, we have to get back on the bus. Can we build something new, something better for everyone? Black joy. An anti-voter suppression guide for defending democracy in the South. White people, go to Selma. Jim Crow and Bull Connor are alive and dancing in Alabama. Alabama passes the John Roberts literacy test. Supreme Court helps Alabama erase the legacy of Selma. Who's going to stop Alabama this time? Why are people surprised? These are Alabama values. This is who they are. This is who they are. Story after story after story about how the end of days is here, and only some dumb people running into the streets screaming can save us. Alabama primary voter turnout uncertain amid redistricting. Quiet governor's race. Alabama ghost congressional primaries. What you need to know about the special election. What they'll say about Selma. They'll say the South rose and it's black. So good they had to print it twice. That's right. The coalition pouring into Alabama scares Republicans to death.
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3: Fox News, I'm CJ Papa. Authorities trying to figure out why two teens went on a shooting rampage in Southern California.
4: Five people are dead, including the two gunmen at the Islamic Center of San Diego in Claremont. Among the victims was a security guard at the center. According to law enforcement, the two teen suspects died from self-inflicted gun wounds, and law enforcement started looking for the two teenagers before the shooting even started, when a mother had called police to report her son missing.
3: Fox's Alex Hogan. President Trump decides against bombing Iran again.
5: We've had very big discussions with Iran, and we'll see what they amount to.
3: And the polls are open for the primary in Kentucky. President Trump is backing a candidate he hopes can knock out incumbent Republican congressman and his nemesis, Thomas Massey. America's listening to Fox News.
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0: WVNN. Bill Jackson here with you. Thank you very much for joining us. We got 2 days left before the Alabama primary election. AL.com is engaged in an election interference campaign targeting the dumbest people imaginable, which is their readership, which makes a lot of sense. So we'll have a lot of guests on over the next couple of days where people come on and talk with us about their campaigns and whatnot. Up with us next, though, regular guest of this program, Brian Personal. He joins us. He is an opposition research guy. He's done campaign financing. He's run campaigns on the state and local level. He's done work with everyone from Tommy Tuberville to Dale Strong to the AEA. The guy is a busy, busy man. With Election Day right around the corner, we're thrilled to have him here on the program to talk with him. Before we get into some Alabama stuff here, I do want to talk about something else here real quick. What about Bill Cassidy losing his seat in Louisiana? This is a big deal. It is a big deal. This is a sitting United States senator not losing a runoff, not losing a general election. This is a United States senator coming in third in his own primary with like 20% of the vote. That's crazy. Your thoughts on that, Brad, as someone who follows these things?
1: Well, I have been watching the Bill Cassidy race for several months because I thought it was kind of like the primer, you know, in advance of what we might see when all these primaries around the country start happening. Excuse me. And, you know, Senator Cassidy has a big position on the health committee and the Senate. And there's been a lot of rumblings that, you know, he doesn't like a lot of the president's picks and he's kind of stood in the way and whatnot. And so I think with him out of the way, I think the president and Kennedy will be able to get more people in than they wanted before with Kennedy, because he threatened, you know, he killed a lot of Surgeon General nominees. If he didn't kill them, he threatened to kill them. So not really kill them, but you have to make that distinction nowadays. He wanted to squash their votes in the committee. Let's put it that way.
0: Yeah, so his vote for the impeachment thing was also something that was going to run into a buzzsaw there, and Trump had an opportunity, got him, and he did. I mean, this was a petty revenge by Donald Trump, no question about it, he went hard at him, and it was effective, and Trump's power, I think, is pretty obvious in Republican primary politics, and this is another one of those examples. All right, let's head back to the state of Alabama here for just a second. We'll ignore all the nonsense that AL.com is doing where they're trying to interfere in the election. We'll ignore them trotting in the worst possible people to make arguments of an oncoming civil war or something. Let's talk about the stuff that's going on right now, tomorrow, in the ALGOP primary. You have a couple of races that could be headed towards a runoff. Let's start with those. Let's start with the one at the top of the ticket. Just kidding. Tommy Tuberville's already got that one locked up. Let's go one step down, and let's talk a little bit about the United States Senate race and where that stands. And probably that'll show up first on the ballot, actually. But either way, who you got making the runoff? New polls show Jared Hudson in second, Attorney General Steve Marshall in third, and Barry Moore ruling the day. It's still close. Numbers aren't any blowout or anything like that, but Barry Moore has a safe lead, I would say. Where are you at on that?
1: Well, first off, I want to say these are predictions of what I think will happen, not necessarily what I want to happen. So I wanted to say that.
0: Also, tell
1: first
0: us
1: off,
0: if you have any money involved in any of this.
1: Go ahead. I agree with that latest poll you were talking about, Dale. I think Congressman Moore will come out ahead tomorrow night. How many points he's ahead, I don't know. I think it'll be probably closer than we assume it should be, especially with all the money that's been put on that Moore race. I don't believe I've ever seen the commercials like it's been in support of him ever in a race anywhere in the country. So I think he'll come in at around 30. And I believe Jared Hudson's going to make the runoff over Attorney General Steve Marshall. I just think there's been such a push, and he's got so much momentum. And the ads he's been running about being something different, I think they've been effective. So I feel like he's going to come in number two.
0: Wow, okay. So you think Jared Hudson's going to get there. What happens in a general if Hudson and Moore do get in? What does that look like? Because there is clearly going to be an establishment versus non-establishment narrative there. I mean, granted, Donald Trump is supporting Barry Moore. That will matter. But what happens in that race if that goes down?
1: Club for Growth will spend whatever it takes to ensure a victory for Congressman Moore. They might drop $10 million in 1 month for him in the runoff. If I was Moore, I'd be a little concerned of Jared Hudson in my

0: I mean, I'm sorry. It's a lieutenant governor's race, and I love Will Ainsworth, and he remade that body, that seat, that position. No question about that. But, I mean, the amount of attention this thing has received is a little ridiculous. I just don't. Has John Wall actually been able to? And John Wall's coming on the program here in just a little bit. Has John Wall been able to capitalize on that Trump endorsement? It doesn't really seem like it, according to some polls. Some would argue that Wall's numbers have not even gone up since Trump endorsed him.
1: I think you're right, Dale. I think these attacks that Wes Allen has made on John Wall, even before he got in the race, when he was talking about getting in the race, Wes Allen and his machine started the attacking on John, and I think it's been effective, and it's hurt John. But I do think that John will push Wes to a runoff. I think Wes will probably finish somewhere in the mid-40s, but John Wall will push in. And, of course, all the other people running will take some votes here and there. So I know some people think that Wes might win it outright on Tuesday night, tomorrow night. I would doubt that would happen. But if it did, it would be a surprise. And it would be, quite frankly, it would be strong if he could do that with all those people in the race.
0: Yeah, I agree with that. Is there anything interesting on the Democratic side? Is there any? We'll come back, but I'm just. Do you see anything interesting?
1: No, not at all.
0: Yeah, it's just Doug Jones is going to blow it out. I couldn't tell you who's running for United States Senator on the Democratic side, though. I mean, it's just okay. Thanks, guys. Thanks for coming. I mean, that's
1: yeah.
0: You have one interesting congressional race on the Democratic side up in North Alabama, and I say that only because I'm feuding with one of the guys who continues. He was crying about me on Reddit the other day, Jeremy DeVito, saying I banned him from my show, which is not even close to reality. I said, you can't call me a racist and expect me to have a conversation with you. So, whatever. Irrelevant to the equation. Andrew Snead wins that race, I think, without a runoff, but I hope there is a runoff personally. Then let's talk about the Mo Brooks and James Lomax race. Yes, let's talk a little bit about that race because it has been a mess. I was out on Saturday night with some friends. We were sitting at a bar having a conversation. I look up on the TV and three different channels. And within the span of like 5 minutes, I saw three different Lomax, not Lomax, but Lomax supporting ads attacking Mo Brooks. I mean, there's a lot of money in this race. What happens?
1: Well, I'm going to piggyback on that. That's why I'm going to say what I'm going to say. I think Lomax will beat Congressman Brooks. The attacks will prove to be too difficult for Congressman Brooks to overcome. They have been unrelenting and vicious. And, you know, like you and I spoke about last week, it's hard for somebody, a voter, to unhear or unsee something. Even if somebody gives a retraction or says, oh, we overstepped or whatever, those attacks have just been effective. Whether they're true or not, that doesn't matter. It's politics, and it's a zero-sum game.
0: Yeah, I think you're completely wrong on that, and here's my reasoning behind it. That district that Mo Brooks represents continued to go for Mo Brooks even during the United States Senate primary. That was absolutely bruising and brutal. It voted for him. It's a district where he has served as a state house member. He has served as a member of Congress. He has served as a DA. He has served as a Madison County commissioner for decades. They know who he is. I don't think that this works in the way a lot of people think it's going to. But I'm biased, number one, towards Mo. That's the first and foremost. And I like James Lomax, but I'm biased towards Mo. No question about it. And number two, I also believe, and I think this is an important thing too, I think people get annoyed by this a little bit. You know, I think there's a tipping point. I think with these ads, I think that tipping point has been hit. And we'll see what happens. You could be correct on that. Anything else interesting? There's a school board race in District 8 that no one's even paying attention to. There's a former Madison County, Madison City City Council member and City School Board member running against a Moms for Liberty candidate, running against Prince William, who used to be on this program. Well, mm-hmm. What do you make of that race?
1: I haven't really followed it that much, but obviously, you know, we're hoping Prince William does well.
0: Yeah, I hope so too, but we'll see.

0: what happens in that race. But I don't envision, I hate to say this to you, Prince William, I love you, but I haven't really seen a lot of that race, and that leads me to believe that name ID for the candidate that has the city council seat, or the former city council seat, and the former school board seat, will probably win the day. And I think that Connie Spears, excuse me, I don't know why I didn't say her name, but she, yeah, that'll probably win the day there. But the Moms for Liberty person, groundswell of people, I think that could be of interest. Other than that, I mean, you got Jim Ziegler on the ballot. You got state auditor's race. I mean, these are such small potatoes races in the grand scheme of things. It just seems like most people will go in there almost blind. And I think that's what they will do. And I think they'll defer to my ballot more than anything else. What do you think?
1: You're probably right. Sorrell will beat Derek Chin. I think the PSC races have gotten more press this year than ever. I think we'll see Gentry beat Odin, and Chris Beaker and Jim Ziegler will be in the runoff there. That's going to be an interesting thing. And one thing we didn't talk about that I think's big is the Attorney General's race.
0: Oh,
1: I think
0: yeah.
1: Catherine Robertson will come in first. I don't know the percentages on this. It's hard to predict. But I think Jay Mitchell will make the runoff. But Pam Casey will be very close to Mitchell because she's got the thing kind of like Jared Hudson does. She's got old Mo. She's got momentum behind her right now. So I would not be surprised if she makes the runoff.
0: Yeah, Jay Mitchell's ads, I'll Akbar your butt back to the Middle East or whatever, I think that helps him make the runoff. I think those ads are silly. Catherine Robertson, though, I think you're right about that, too. She's basically a continuation of the Steve Marshall regime there at the Attorney General's office, and I think that's a good thing. So there we go. All right, we appreciate it. There you go. Brad Presnell joins us here on the Alabama A&M $350 million Bulldog Hotline. Ran through a bunch of those races. I'll put my ballot out at some point in time today, so calm down. Calm down. I'm going to show you what you should do, okay? Keep your radio locked right here. I'm Dale Jackson. We'll be right back.
2: This is the Dale Jackson Show. Mo Brooks wants to talk about stock trading. Fine, let's talk. While in Congress, Mo repeatedly violated the Stop Trading on Congressional Knowledge Act, a federal law against profiting off information the rest of us don't have. From the reports he filed, Mo's family traded between $759,000 and $3.75 million worth of stocks while in office. That's a lot, and it includes General Dynamics, a defense contractor he was supposed to be overseeing as a member of the House Armed Services Committee. The New York Times called it a potential conflict of interest. And while Mo was bashing Pfizer and fighting vaccine mandates, his family was trading Pfizer stock. When he finally got around to reporting it, he was a month late. Mo Brooks doesn't want oversight. He wants opportunity. On May 19th, let's give Mo Brooks plenty of time to manage his stock portfolio at home. 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P.O. 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
0: 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Dale Jackson here with you. Thank you very much for joining us. Don't forget, tomorrow is the day we just open up the phone lines and let candidates call in and say whatever they want. I'll give them a couple seconds or a couple minutes to just talk about their campaigns. That is tomorrow. That is not today. Today, we have some guests joining in. Jay Towne will be with us here in just a minute. And right now, current United States Senator, current United States U.S. Representative, there it is. That's not right either. But Barry Moore from Enterprise is here with us. Let's bring him on the line with us. He's running for United States Senate. Representative Moore, thank you very much for joining us. That Trump endorsement, I think, has helped you significantly. There is a lot going on here. Trump's power in the Republican Party was more, I think, expressed yesterday over the weekend in Louisiana. But we got a lot going on here in the state of Alabama politically. How are you feeling about your campaign right now?
7: Well, we're feeling pretty good, Dale. We think we're in a good spot, and the numbers look good. And I want to mention, too, tonight at 7 o'clock, the president and I will be doing a live call throughout the state of Alabama. So he's in it to help us win it. He's seen me in the fight with him. I've been with him for a year and a half in D.C. now. He came in 24, and so we've been in the fight. He's seen me sort of lead the charge to try to go after some of this weaponization of the DOJ and get his America First agenda across the finish line. So we think we're in a good spot, brother. Got a good record and running on that right now.
0: You know, Donald Trump came out earlier this month and said, hey, I support Barry Moore for re-election to the House. And then he's like, oh, wait, I mean, the United States Senate. I think that was a bit. Tell me that was a bit. Tell me he was doing a little work in there. He was doing a little carnival barker where he's like, oh, whoops, my bad, just to draw more attention to you. Because that's what it looked like to me. Am I wrong?
7: I don't have any idea. He called me the night before because he'd endorsed me in January, and we were talking and just had a great conversation. And then it came out the next morning, but he has been known to pull the media in, to draw them in a certain way, shoot a shot across the bow and get everybody's attention. So could very well have been intended. I have no idea, Dale Jackson. I don't know what that was about. But like I said, he's good at what he does, and like he got a lot of attention.
0: Yeah, the guy's a WWE Hall of Famer. He knows how to get attention. All right, let's just be honest. I thought that was a bit that he was doing, but I could be wrong about that. All right, you yesterday or over the weekend, you called for maybe a pausing of the federal gas tax. Donald Trump's been talking about that as well. Any chance that actually happens?
7: You know, I think so. I think since the president's pushing for it, and obviously with the issue in Iran, you know, fuel prices jumped up because of the strait and the energy that comes down through the strait. And so the president's looking to make things affordable between now and the midterms. And we've done a great job on inflation with his leadership. We've dropped that, you know, to 2% in many cases. And I think that he wants to make sure that the midterms, people look at their pocketbooks. He wants to make sure that we've got a way to make things affordable. And we've put down our pressure on spending, Dale, and we've done some things in the Big Beautiful Bill to give people tax cuts, middle class working families especially. But he knows coming into the midterms it's highly important. But he also knew he had to step up in Iran after they slaughtered those 32,000 of their own citizens. So it was a time that he had to show leadership. Wasn't politically expedient. It's not like Joe Biden where he raided the Strategic Petroleum Reserve before the midterms and pumped energy into the markets. Trump did what was right for the country, right for the future of all the nations that have to deal with a nuclear Iran if that comes up. So, yeah, I think that's a good opportunity for us to kind of cut those taxes and on the gas tax and suspend them temporarily. I've been pushing for cutting spending as we're cutting the gas tax, so that way, you know, down the road we can start working towards lowering the deficit. But we need to offset the tax cuts for the American citizens by offsetting spending in D.C.,
0: We only got about a minute and a half left here, so I need to make this quick. Here's my question to you. You were the victim of a redistricting done by a federal court to put you into a district with another member of Congress, and everyone thought you were going to lose. You won. Did that redistricting play potentially make you the next United States Senator?
7: Yeah, I think so, Dale, because we had to go work in Ball and Mobile, an area that didn't know us so hard. And at the time, it seemed such a difficult thing. We had to pray seriously about it. And we felt led to run, and that has been a blessing in disguise because we have worked so hard in that region of the state to get people to know us. So now we're working North Alabama. And so, yeah, you know, we were sued, and then the House Freedom Caucus guy was drawn out of the district, surprise, surprise, because Eric Holder kind of led that charge. And so, yeah, the redistricting kind of put me in a fight, but put me in a position, too, to be well-known in the whole southern part of the state.
0: Yeah, Barrymore is a survivor. There's no question about it. My co-host on my TV show got mad at me because I said you're like a cockroach. They keep trying to kill you, but you keep surviving. And, yeah.
7: My wife wasn't too thrilled when you called me a cockroach. I said, but Heather, he means it in the nicest way possible.
0: It's a compliment. It was absolutely a compliment. I mean, people call me a cockroach.
7: Yeah, for real,
0: they tried
7: bro.
0: To get me a bunch of times, and I keep surviving too. Barrymore, thank you very much. I'll always appreciate him coming on the program and talking with us. He is in the middle of the United States Senate race. It is going to be a tight one. We'll see what happens with that race, and he is welcome to call back in tomorrow. We'll send out some messages and let everyone know that tomorrow anyone can call in and voice their opinion of the candidates and stuff like that. So keep it locked right here. Coming up next, Jay Town will be with us. We got a busy one. Stay tuned.
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8: Iran is not being bombed today. I'm Dave Anthony, Fox News. President Trump says that was the plan to resume the attacks with nuclear talks stalled, but
9: I was asked by Saudi Arabia, Qatar, UAE, and some others, if we could put it off for 2 or 3 days, a short period of time, because they think that they are getting very close to making a deal.
10: The Iranians released a few statements overnight with the country's president, Masoud Pezeshkian, saying dialogue does not mean surrender, and a senior Iranian official, Mohsen Razi, attacking President Trump on X, saying he sets a deadline for a military attack and then canceled it himself, with the false hope that he will surrender the Iranian nation and officials, the iron fist of the powerful armed forces, and the great nation of Iran will force them to retreat and surrender.
8: That's Fox's Trey Yingston, Tel Aviv. Security is bolstered at mosques and cities across the U.S. after what's being called a hate crime in California. A shooting at the Islamic Center of San Diego. 3 people were killed, including a security guard. Police Chief Scott Wall says
11: his actions were heroic. And undoubtedly, he saved lives today.
8: Fox's Alex Hogan reports the two attackers were teenagers.
12: Shots rang out at the center just before noon Pacific time yesterday. Police responding in full force because they were already searching for one of the suspects. The teen's mom had actually called police about 2 hours prior after seeing that some of her weapons were missing and finding a note from her teenage son.
8: He and the other teen were found dead in a car blocks away from the center. It's believed they shot themselves. The polls are opening now in Georgia and Pennsylvania, among the six states holding primaries today. In Kentucky, in what's been the most expensive House race ever, President Trump is urging voters to oust Thomas Massie, calling into a campaign rally last night.
13: I say he's the worst Republican congressman in the history of the country. I think he's just horrible. He's been a
8: The president's backing Massey's challenger. Massey says the seat belongs to the people, not the president. America's listening to Fox.
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8: An Ebola outbreak in Africa keeps spreading.
17: More than 500 cases are suspected so far. Ebola is a rare but dangerous disease that normally infects animals but can transfer to humans. Most cases in this outbreak are in the Democratic Republic of Congo, but at least two have been confirmed in Uganda. An American doctor in the DRC has fallen sick and is being taken to Germany for treatment. Missionary group Surge has named the American as Peter Stafford. The World Health Organization is calling the outbreak an international emergency. The Centers for Disease Control and Prevention says it's helping a small number of directly affected Americans leave the region. Jonathan Savage, Fox News.
8: Now that's separate from the hantavirus outbreak on a cruise ship that left three passengers dead. 18 Americans taken off the ship remain in quarantine in Georgia and Nebraska as a precaution. A three-day strike that shut down the nation's biggest commuter railroad in Long Island, New York, is over, settled last night.
18: We are looking forward to our members getting back to work and doing what they do best, which is serving the region. We appreciate everybody's patience during this time.
8: That's Rail Union Vice President Kevin Sexton. The service is being restored today. On Wall Street, stock futures are falling today after the Dow gained 159 points, but the NASDAQ dropped to 134. In the NBA playoffs,
19: the classic in Game 1 of the Western Conference Finals in Oklahoma City between the reigning champion Thunder and the San Antonio Spurs. OKC battled back from 10 points down with 9 minutes to go to force overtime. But that wasn't enough. Victor Wembanyama had 41 points and 24 rebounds to lead the Spurs over the Thunder in double overtime of Game 1 of the Western Conference Finals, 122-115. First time the reigning champs have lost a game in these playoffs.
8: That's Fox's Jared Max. There was also OT on ice in a Game 7, and the Montreal Canadiens won it in Buffalo, beating the Sabres 3-2 to advance to face Carolina in the NHL Eastern Conference Final. I'm Dave Anthony, and this is Fox.
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0: VNN. Bill Jackson here with you, and yes, it is here. The first of so many election days that is so confusing. Golly, what's going on here? I just don't know. But I do know, actually, as we all do know, today is primary election day. If you are ready to vote because you are, you know, a functioning member of society, then do so. If you're not, or you're thinking you need to make a plan, or someone needs to tell you that today is election day, maybe just take the day off. But if you do want to vote and you want to maybe know the right answers, I've already given all the right answers to you if you've been listening to this program, but I've gone out of my way to post some of the answers that will show up on your ballot. Now, you can just print it out and copy it. I've personally seen that at polling places. I had a guy walk up to me last year and say, "Look, I got your ballot right here." And I said, "That's pretty funny." So he printed it out and actually took it there. You can also look at it on your phone. It's there. It's on Facebook. It's on Twitter. You know, all you have to do is go there and pull it up. And I'll run through my answers here. But here's the deal. Today, we have sent out the little bat signal. We have mentioned it to the campaigns. We're not going to do candidate interviews and stuff like that. But they may, in fact, come and join us on this morning. They may come in and have a conversation with us and say, yeah, guys, this is why you should vote for me. Okay, cool. Thank you very much for joining us and doing that. So the door is open for candidates to get in here and make their final push. There will not be questions from me. Today is election day, but again, the polls are out there. You may say to yourself, "Well, Dale, you're telling us you're not going to have conversations with these candidates, but you'll tell us how to vote?" Yes, that is exactly correct. Look, it's an open book test. It's an open book test. I've already filled it out. It's actually better than an open book test. I've given you all the answers. You know the answers. So I'll run through real quick what I'm going to do. We can talk more about it a little bit later here. But here we go. Starting at the top of the ticket, I vote for Thomas Tuberville, also known as Tommy Tuberville. I did enjoy this. There is a guy on the ballot named Will Santiasi, but he is on the ballot as Alabama Will Santavisi. Santavisi? Okay, there we go. Thomas Tuberville, that's who I'm voting for there. For Lieutenant Governor, Secretary of State Wes Allen has my vote. For United States Senator, I'm going with Steve Marshall. Now, you may be asking yourself those last two, how did I get to those answers? And so a lot of you are going to ask me and complain about a lot of things, and I've seen that on my social media, which is good. That's exactly what's supposed to happen. You're supposed to go on social media, you're supposed to tell me I'm wrong, and you're supposed to say, "Dale, this is who you should vote for," which a lot of you guys have done, and I appreciate it. But Wes Allen has done a good job as Secretary of State. The Lieutenant Governor, I think you need someone in there who has a little bit of experience in the legislative body. He has that. And he is someone that I think will do a good job in that position. And when it comes to United States Senator Steve Marshall, folks, listen, if you've been following anything in the state of Alabama, you have seen Steve Marshall take on fight after fight after fight after fight after fight on the issues you guys care about. When it comes to conservatism, Steve Marshall is going to be your guy. When it comes to consistency, Steve Marshall is going to be your guy. Some people would say he takes on cases he shouldn't because they're going to lose and he wins. He's been involved in the fights on redistricting, voter ID, on the issues of immigration. all these issues, transgender issues. He's got a lot of W's. And I think Steve Marshall will make a good United States senator. And when it comes to attorney general, you can probably just see my last answer for United States senator, Steve Marshall. Catherine Robertson has been Steve Marshall's right-hand person for as long as I've known both of them. And a continuation of his office is good. So I'm 100% on board with that. Now, the rest of this stuff, you get more into a vibe check situation if you're looking for, you know, hey, did you delve deep into who the state auditor? No, I didn't delve deep into who the state auditor is. I know that Andrew Sorrell has been someone who is very aggressive in his position, so I would like him to continue that position. In fact, I told him not to run for another position and to stay at the state auditor, so I'm glad he dropped back into that race. For state treasurer, Young Boozer, this is a guy who has continuously served this state, and he has done it well, and he's got a cool name. Young Boozer. Secretary of State, a couple of different options here, but Caroline Dobson gets my support on this. I've looked at these individuals, and I feel most comfortable with her holding that position. The Commissioner of Agriculture, State Senator Jack Williams is the individual who I will vote for there. When it comes to Public Service Commission, always toting Jeremy Oden. I didn't hear any of those ads. Were those ads running? I didn't hear any of those ads this time. But always toting Jeremy Oden. He's in a tough race here. This is going to be a tough one. I think Matt Gentry is probably going to pull that off. I think that the Public Service Commission has gotten a large, large, large amount of attention in this race. And I think the Coleman County Sheriff is probably going to pull that off. But Jeremy Oden, I think, has voted the right way on the Public Service Commission. This last one was a little hard for me. I'm just going to be completely honest with you. Jim Ziegler. Jim Ziegler and I have had a very interesting history. It has been a history where a lot of people think I have like zero respect for Jim Ziegler, which is because I've made it very clear that I don't. Okay, it's more of a stylistic thing than anything else. But this guy is a fly in the ointment. And I think the Public Service Commission is going to need that, especially with how they've handled the Public Service Commission lately. The adding of multiple seats that will be appointed and then elected later. I'm not a fan of that. So that vote right there is a vote for chaos, maybe. Might be the right word. That's just me. When it comes to the State Board of Education, I actually like every single person in this race. Emily Jones and the Mom for Liberty, I can get behind that. Connie Spears has served the city of Madison as a city council person. And as a member of the school board, and I don't think anyone could look at a job done there and go, they didn't do a good job. I don't think anyone could look at that. Okay? I don't think anyone could look at that and say that. But I got to go with my boy. I got to go with my boy, Prince William. Yeah, you guys may remember Prince William from this program. Prince William is running for State Board of Education. I'm going with him. He is a young, eager go-getter. He is a guy who legitimately cares more about stuff like this than anyone I know, and he's got my vote. I think that he is one of the guys you want inside your government. He is somebody who, whether this is the first stop or the last stop in his political career, we're better off having him in the mix. Okay, that's it. So as I said, some of this is vibe check. Okay, some of this is a vibe check. Then we get to the district county judge, Madison County. You may say, what is this? Well, you may have seen the signs. Michael DeWalt has those signs up that look like the DeWalt power tool signs. Very creative, very creative. Tim Duthan, he is the guy who gets my vote, though. I was speaking with Jay Towne about this last night. I asked him some questions. I'm going to go with the prosecutor. I'm going to go with the guy that Kay Ivey presented here, or appointed, excuse me, and who's done a good job. So I'm going to go with him. I talked to people in the legal world about it because I want to know more about it, because sometimes you just don't know enough. And it's okay to say you don't know. It's okay you don't know. You should go out and ask people who do know things and get that information. And let's see. There's another race. Oh, yeah, yeah, yeah. I think I've made this pretty clear. In the Mo Brooks-James Lomax race for House District 20. Not my district. I don't have this vote, but I feel confident in telling you, and most of you probably already know, I'll vote for Mo Brooks. I'd vote for Mo Brooks for dog catcher or president of the United States and everything in between. Okay? I'm sorry. That's just the way it is. And the guy has been a consistent, great public servant. He is a fighter. And you want to talk about flies in the ointment? On the issue of gambling, he is going to be a fly in the ointment. I'm sorry, and some people may say, wait, I don't want to hear that. I don't want that. Well, then don't vote for him. Okay? But if you believe gambling is inevitable and you want to make it as good as possible, Mo Brooks is your guy. If you want it stopped, Mo Brooks is your guy. And I feel like I have both those things. I do want it stopped, and I feel like if it is inevitable, but I want as many flies in the gambling ointment as possible to make it as good as possible. That's my take on that. Plus, Mo Brooks is my boy. Okay? So you may be saying, well, Dale, a lot of these people are just your boy. No, that's not true. They're my boy because they're great people. Okay? So just keep that much in mind. When it comes to the statewide amendments, yes on both. Okay? Yes on both. The second one is about pay for district attorneys. You can't lower their pay while they're in office. The idea behind it is if someone gets sideways with the district attorney, you lower their pay to hurt them. Get that out of there. That's fine. On the first one, proposing amendment to the Constitution of Alabama 2022 to provide that the following offenses shall be offenses for which a judge may deny bail: shooting or discharging a firearm into an occupied dwelling or other occupied space in violation of blah, blah, blah, blah, blah, code, blah, blah, blah. Yeah, you're firing into a dwelling or occupied vehicle or any of that stuff. Guys, you should be denied bond. I'm in on that as well. So anyway, there's the right answers. I've given them to you. They are online. Look, I do not take it lightly that people ask me how I voted, how I'm going to vote, want to see my ballot and stuff like that. I don't take it lightly. Okay, I do appreciate it. I do the research. I look at this. Of course, I pay attention to stuff all the time. But I appreciate everyone asking me. So there's your answer. It's up on Twitter. It's up on Facebook. And I appreciate you guys looking for it and texting and emailing about it. And I will do my best to do as much research as I possibly can. Anyway, I've given you the answers. Now all you have to do is go take the test. 866-494-WVNN. That, of course, is the ScoutPestControl.com WVNN hot take text line. You can jump in right there and tell me where I'm wrong or where I'm right. And you can also get in on the Coleman Furniture Market free speech phone lines. Yes, same number, 866-494-9866. Get in right there, too. Tell me where I'm right. That's it.
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0: 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We got all that going on. You can jump in right there, Dale at WVNN.com. And we'll continue. We'll get some of your thoughts next. Stay tuned.
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4: Good morning, everybody. I'm Way 31's Jada White. Today is Alabama primary election day, and voters will decide which names you'll see on the November midterm ballot. A reminder, polls open at 7 o'clock this morning and close at 7 tonight. A man serving life in prison for killing former Grant Police Chief Rolon LeMaster will not be allowed to one day get parole. A Marshall County judge says it's because Brian Butler knew LeMaster was a police officer and says he intentionally shot him. We now know the name of the man Owens Crossroads police shot and killed. The Madison County Coroner's Office says Rodney Weed died on Highway 431 Friday. Investigators say after getting shot, We'd lost control of his car and drove into a nearby pond. We are working to learn what led to that shooting. Well, school leaders say they found a gun inside a Mae Jemison High School student's car. Huntsville police removed that student from campus and arrested them. This is the second gun found at Mae Jemison within the last month. With Way 31 News, I'm Jada White.
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7: Another warm start to your Tuesday morning with temperatures in the 60s across the area. Quickly warming as we head towards the afternoon hours to right around 90 again for an afternoon high. Just like yesterday, maybe a shower or two during the afternoon hours, most stay dry. From the Way 31 Storm Tracker Weather Center, I'm meteorologist Amber Kulick.
8: It's 73 degrees at 624 on WVNN.
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0: So you guys are bombarding me and telling me I'm wrong about my answers. That's good. That's exactly what you're supposed to be doing. Yes, engage with people. Tell them they're wrong. Tell them they're dumb. Don't tell them they're dumb. That's not going to help you. But tell them they're wrong and tell them all that. Also, it's kind of funny to go to my Facebook page and see all these people who I've said I'm going to vote for going on and be like, Dale Jackson says he's going to vote for me. Dale Jackson says he's going to vote for me. Well, thank you. Thank you. I'm glad you appreciate my very important support. So thank you very much for joining us. And some of these are so funny. Some of these responses. Okay, listen to this. Let's go ahead and get to some of them and your guys' responses here this morning on the scoutpestcontrol.com WVNN hot take text line. Look, if you're informed, go out and vote. If you're copying my ballot, go out and vote. If you are not informed and you're just winging it, don't do that. Don't do that. On the Democratic side, by the way, let me just say this. Doug Jones, please, please, please, please, please, please, please vote for Doug Jones. I need that guy to continue on. Also, Jeremy DeVito. If you find yourself and you've pulled a Democratic ballot because you want to, you know, you want to vote for someone in the Democratic Party, that is fine. That is absolutely fine. But let me tell you this. Please vote for Jeremy DeVito. I want that guy to exist longer, okay? I want that guy to exist longer in the race because it's really good for me, okay? So please. Please. So I appreciate that. I appreciate you. very much. All right, let's go ahead and get to some of your responses here on the ScoutPestControl.com WVNN Hot Take text line. Still having Jacob Morrison on the program here a little bit later and Todd Pyro from Fox and Friends first. Let's get to it.
9: I'm voting by who sent the fewest mailers and sent the fewest text messages.
0: I got a ton of texts yesterday. Did your phone blow up yesterday, Austin? I assume it did.
11: Yes, mine. I hated it.
0: Oh, my God. It's so amazing. It is, people get so mad about it. It's so awesome.
9: I see you are an establishment voter.
0: Austin, am I an establishment guy? Am I?
11: I don't know. You're pretty all over the place, honestly, but a little bit. You lean establishment Republican, I feel, more so than the crazy candidates.
0: I don't think that's a criticism. I appreciate that.
9: Dale, any candidate I saw with a shotgun over their shoulder in a political ad is a NO from me dog.
0: Okay, well, thank you. Thank you very much for that. I appreciate it.
9: See, you are still anti-Trump. Vote Barry, more Republican for U.S. Senate.
0: Okay, I think I appreciate that.
9: Dale, you're effing up with Robertson. Mitchell is the right choice.
0: Well, you Allah Akbar your butt on back to the Middle East, okay? You do that.
9: You're retarded if you're voting for Marshall. Vote Jared Hudson for Alabama.
0: I'm sure he appreciates that.
9: You made a wrong choices on a lot of them. Glad to know my vote will invalidate yours.
0: Yes, that's right. That's how this works. Yes, yes, that is it. That is exactly right. If you get out there and vote, your vote will invalidate mine. But know this. I'm Dale Jackson. And I put my vote out there. And other people just copy them. Think about how many votes I have. I'm literally the most powerful person in the state.
9: I have never been accosted by so many political text messages in my life. What was different this year?
0: No, nothing. It's just, it continues to be, digital advertising is something that continues to grow. Get ready for it. Politicians are exempted from this, like, no-call list and all this other stuff. It's never going to stop. It's never going to stop. You're going to keep getting it, and it's going to go on forever. We'll be right back. Stay tuned.
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20: Fox News, I'm Gianna Gelosi. Two teenage gunmen opened fire outside the Islamic Center of San Diego Monday afternoon, killing three people before taking their own lives a few blocks away. Before the shots rang out, police scrambled to find the teens after one of their mothers reported her son was suicidal and her guns were missing.
21: She believed her son was suicidal, and she began to share information that several of her weapons were missing.
20: That's Police Chief Scott Wall. The attack is being investigated as a hate crime. President Trump says he's pausing a major attack on Iran, posting on Truth Social.
22: We will not be doing the scheduled attack of Iran tomorrow, but have further instructed them to be prepared to go forward with a full large-scale assault of Iran on a moment's notice in the event that an acceptable deal is not reached.
20: Fox's Trey Yingst. 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
4: A better life with Dr. Sanjay Gupta.
23: If you are struggling with substance abuse, alcohol, pills, whatever it may be, first of all, it's nothing to be ashamed of. We know addiction is a brain disease, and we also know getting into recovery can be tough. Also, in case this helps, I want to tell you about a new study out of Harvard School of Public Health, which found that spiritual belief, the idea of a steady religious practice, had a protective effect from addiction. Experts we talked to told us there were probably a few reasons why this might be the case. Number one, excessive drug and alcohol use would not be the norm in a religious community, and people want to fit in. Two, a belief in a higher power provides people with hope and solace, great foils for addiction. And three, and I think there's some merit to this, regular attendance in a faith community also provides connection. Just like in AA, camaraderie and social support is often what you need. I'm Dr. Sanjay Gupta, helping you live a better life.
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0: 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Dale Jackson here with you. Thank you very much for joining us. We'll jump in here with Jacob Morrison here just a bit on the Alabama A&M $350 million Bulldog Hotline. You know Jacob Morrison. You can hear him every single Saturday on this program, 9:30 to 11, or on this station, 9:30 to 11. He joins us on Tuesdays. But it is Election Day, so I've put my ballot out there, and you guys are mad at me about that. That's cool. I have also opened up the door to candidates to call in. This isn't an interview process or anything like that. I just like to give people an opportunity to come in and ask for your vote. And let's go ahead and get to it right now. Let's bring Catherine Robertson on with us. Catherine Robertson, if you go look at my ballot, I'm voting for her for Attorney General. I'll make this clear as to why. I want more Steve Marshall. And she has been the right-hand person for Steve Marshall for as long as I can remember. I'll take more of that anytime. Okay? She's her own person as well. That is a good record in my opinion. So she's got my vote for Attorney General. Catherine Robertson, thank you very much for being here. Tell people why they should vote for you.
5: Good morning, Dale. Thanks so much for letting me call in and appreciate your vote. I'm honored to have it. Listen, I have been chief counsel to your current Attorney General, Steve Marshall, for the last 10 years, and there is something about that on-the-job training over a decade that completely equips me to take over that office and to be effective from day one. When you think about the challenges that our state is facing, the challenges that our nation is facing, you're going to need an AG who can hit the ground running, and that is a complicated office. We have our hands in so many different issues, so many different cases, even right now. And so to have that training and to be fully prepared, to have 20 years of experience in the conservative legal movement, I think it sets me apart from my opponents, and I'm anxious to serve the people of Alabama in a new capacity.
0: There we go. Catherine Robertson, thank you very much. Always appreciate you. Good luck today. Hopefully we'll talk to you soon about your victory, and we'll see what happens tonight. All right, let's move on. Let's bring Jacob Morrison on, like I said, 9:30 to 11 right here on WVNN. Jacob, on the left, you know, I looked at y'all's ballot, the Democrat Party ballot. My mom called me yesterday, actually, and asked me some questions. And I was like, I'm really the wrong person to be talking to about this, Jacob. Because I was like, vote for Jeremy DeVito. And she's like, why? And I was like, because it will be good for my radio show. and she's like, I don't like that idea. Anyway, you can go to the ballot, vote for whoever you want. Anything on the Democrat side that interests you? I think Doug Jones is going to blow it out, right? I don't think there's any surprise there. Anything on your ballot that is of interest to you?
6: Honestly, not really. I'm probably going to vote for. I haven't made my mind up, but I'm probably going to vote for Doug Jones, Andrew Snead. For the Senate, the guy's going to win, but I really don't like him. I don't think. I'm probably going to vote for the Lariat guy, even though he's probably not going to win.

0: is a, as far as, you know, the credibility of candidates that contest Republicans in plus 20 districts, Andrew Snead is a credible candidate. Kyle Sweetser is a credible candidate. Doug Jones is a credible candidate. You know, I'm just like not enthused by them.
1: Okay, so you're okay because you want radicals. I mean, let's just be real about
0: it. Freak.
1: Yeah, well, that may be true. But the Snead thing is interesting. He's got money. He's got campaign signs in my neighborhood. I'm surrounded by them. I haven't seen I've seen like some Lomax signs, some Mo Brooks signs out and about, even though it's not even my district. A bunch of my neighbors have those signs out. But there are a bunch of Snead signs in my area. And Snead kind of cracked me up because he did this thing to me, which is very funny. He came up to me. When he was going on my TV show, Jacob, and he goes, "Dale, I want to let you know, I used to listen to your show, but you've changed." I'm like, what am I supposed to do with this? What am I supposed to do with this information? Is this supposed to hurt my feelings? I'm like, what? I don't know what the play was with that, but it was very intentional because he told other people the same thing about me, and I was like, okay, that's interesting. But anyway, yes, he's the legit like Democrat establishment candidate. I think he's got the money, the attention, and I believe, and I've been told, like, he has been like targeting Democrats in the sense that the people who are interested in Democratic politics are learning more about him than anything else. And that's been his focus as opposed to a broad appeal. We can talk about that strategy if we want. On the Democrat side, when it comes
0: well,
1: to
0: I mean,
1: States,
0: I'm sure it's going to change in the general.
1: Absolutely,
0: right?
1: Absolutely.
0: I mean,
1: you got to win the primary. You got to win the primary. Right.
0: Yeah.
1: No,
0: and he's got his, you know, his record is pretty interesting. I mean, he was a plumber. He owns his own plumbing business. And, you know, I mean, that's an interesting blue collar guy.
1: Yes.
0: It's a little bit complicated than that. You know, I mean, he was actually in SAG-AFTRA, lived in New York for like a few years and did some acting, I think. You know,
1: I guess the South, are pulling up on the South. pulling up on the South Carolina. All right. But, you know, the governor's race, I think, is far more interesting than people made it out to be, mostly because Doug Jones is a foregone conclusion. I think that's how most people view it. You've got Jermaine Brown. He's a character. William Boyd has run and lost every position on the ballot, and he's going for another one here. Chick Martin sure does love marijuana. I mean, that's – so you got an interesting race there. But the lieutenant governor's race, you didn't even mention it. Philip Ensler. It's interesting in the sense that modern American Democrat politics are very much of the anti, how do I put this? Up? You know exactly what I'm saying. of the anti-Jewish variety. And Philip Ensler is an individual who is a Jewish representative from Dothan. And I like him. I like Philip Ensler. He's come on this program. He's talked to me. He seems like a guy who He's basically running the same campaign I think Doug Jones ran when he ran against Roy Moore. And that's the, look, I'm not like other Democrats sort of campaign. Not that he talks like that, but the point is he's basically running that campaign. And I think maybe he could if, like, the world burns down, he could, like, fall backwards into being lieutenant governor. But none of these guys have a legitimate chance barring something catastrophic, right? I mean, is that fair to say?
0: I think that probably if I had to, among the four that we've discussed, I would think that Snead has the best chance. But yeah, I mean, it would be pretty crazy.
1: Okay. All right. Lots going on here in the labor world as well. Let's talk about that real quick, and we'll come back and talk about some other stuff here about the South. But just real quick, I want to give you an opportunity here. What's going on with the labor in New York City when it comes to their subway strike? What's happening there?
0: I actually just got a press release in my email that they resolved it, and I think the workers got what they were looking for.
1: Okay, so they pushed for that. There's another issue going on. With the Biden overtime protection extensions, you're saying the Trump administration, I haven't read this, but I'm going to go off what you said, the Trump Department of Labor rolled this back. What does that mean for workers?
0: Yeah, so the overtime protections are limited. You only get access to overtime if you're not exempt. And so the way to be exempt is, one, you have to be making over a certain threshold of money, and two, you have to be like some sort of manager or something, right? And so basically the

0: reason for the salary floor is that the theory is, you know, look, if you're making $15,000 a year, you're probably not actually a manager. They're probably just trying to use that as an exemption to pay you less money. And two, even if you are a manager, like, it's not fair to you to be paid $15,000 a year and work more than 40 hours a week with not only not time and a half, but no extra pay at all. So, in the Biden administration, they raised the salary floor from $35,000 a year to $58,000 a year because the salary floor had not been raised in years and years and years. $58,000 brought it more in line with the historical standard. And I think that makes sense. You know, I mean, $58,000 is not just a whole lot of money. If you're making less than that, you know, your employer should have to pay you more money if you work more than 40 hours a week.
1: This? Why is Trump administration doing this?
0: Well, because the bosses paid for his campaign. And so the Biden administration brought the salary floor up to $58,000 a year, and the Trump administration just rolled it back and put it back down to $35,000.
1: I was reading this on Bloomberg today, and it says the policy prompted a series of lawsuit resulting in decisions from two federal judges who struck the change down before it could go into effect. The Department of Labor last week dropped the appeals to those two decisions. With the U.S. Court of Appeals on the Fifth Circuit, so there was lawsuit stuff.
0: But I mean, the idea
1: they
0: that
1: stop fighting the lawsuit, really, it's a little different than we're rolling this back. They just stopped fighting the lawsuit.
0: Well, they stopped fighting the lawsuit, but literally any law ever point in American politics is going to be challenged. And the idea that for some reason the federal government has the authority to put a $35,000 floor but not a $58,000 floor on overtime rules is absolutely ridiculous. Allowing people to only make $35,000 a year and then not only not get time and a half for the 41st hour of work in a week, not get any money at all, because that's what being salary means, is you get a set salary and it doesn't matter if you work theoretically 35 hours a week or 50 or 60. It's absolutely ridiculous.
1: I love the fight over overtime stuff that's going on, taxes in different places. I think that's good for workers all the way around, and I like to see that fight going.
0: Well,
1: on.
0: But this
1: is a setback.
0: This setback. Regulation would have put so much more money in the pockets of working people than the overtime tax.
1: They just dropped the lawsuit. They're going to figure out a different way to do it,
0: and that's why it's important for people to organize and put this stuff into their contracts themselves.
1: I think
0: because
1: it's important for people
0: to
1: know about it and talk about it and stuff like that. Yeah. So I agree with that. Last thing here, you're a liberal. No question about it. All roads lead to the South is an incredibly stupid statement that the left is making right now. They're going to pull up, and the North is going to set us straight. New York is going to come to Alabama and tell them what to do. Jacob, how's that going to go? Like, messaging-wise, how's that going to work?
0: I think theoretically, they would say that, you know, we're coming here to help people who are being burdened upon.
1: Sounds like a threat
0: in the South. Yeah, I mean, you know, they could have workshopped it a little bit better.
1: Yeah,
0: All Roads Lead to the South is not bad. I mean, it's kind of a play on the as goes the South, so goes the nation.
1: I'm going to point this out to you, and I think this is an interesting thing. You don't hear a lot of people in the South going like, damn, I'm glad they're doing that in New York City and stuff like that. But you do hear a lot of people from the North moving to the South and California moving to the South and things like that. It doesn't really seem like it's the other way around. And it just seems like such a weird thing to have like AOC and all these people coming down and screaming and cheering, we're going to show the South what's up. It's like, look, man, I don't know. I just don't know if that's a solid strategy, especially in the communities where they need to make inroads. And I think it's like AOC can do her stuff in New York and California and things like this and be an effective messenger and money raiser and all this other stuff. Putting her in Birmingham and Montgomery and places like that and having her say, hey, we're better than you guys, that ain't going to work. I mean, that is foolish, and I think we agree on that. Let's take a quick timeout. Jacob Morrison, thank you very much. Appreciate you being here. I also appreciate, you can disagree with this, I'll give you a chance to respond. I appreciate you coming out here and being demoralized about your primary ballot. Is that fair to say?
0: Yeah.
1: Okay. There we go. Jacob Morrison, Valley Labor Report, 9:30 to 11. Always appreciate him being here. Jacob, hang on. I got to tell you something off the air about something that we've been talking about before. So stick with us. The rest of you, come right back. We'll return.
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5: Good morning, everybody. I'm Way 31's Jada White. Today is Alabama primary election day, and voters will decide which names you'll see on the November midterm ballot. A reminder, polls open at 7 o'clock this morning and close at 7 tonight. A man serving life in prison for killing former Grant Police Chief Rolon LeMaster will not be allowed to one day get parole. A Marshall County judge says it's because Brian Butler knew LeMaster was a police officer and says he intentionally shot him. We now know the name of the man Owens Crossroads police shot and killed. The Madison County Coroner's Office says Rodney Weed died on Highway 431 Friday. Investigators say after getting shot, Weed lost control of his car and drove into a nearby pond. We are working to learn what led to that shooting. Well, school leaders say they found a gun inside a Mae Jemison High School student's car. Huntsville police removed that student from campus and arrested them. This is the second gun found at Mae Jemison within the last month. With Way 31 News, I'm Jada White.
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4: Here's your weather update from the Way 31 Storm Tracker Weather Center.
8: Temperatures warming quickly through the morning hours. We'll top out right around 90 for that afternoon high today. Partly sunny skies through the rest of the afternoon with a small chance of a shower or two. Most of us staying completely dry. From the Way 31 Storm Tracker Weather Center, I'm meteorologist Amber Kulick.
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12: We all know what the career politicians do when an outsider takes them on. It happened to President Trump. 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Jared Hudson is a decorated Navy SEAL sniper. 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Jared Hudson for U.S. Senate. Alabama Conservatives is responsible for the content of this advertising. 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
13: Don't have the guts to talk with Dale on the phone? 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Just tell him what you think on the WVNN Instant Reaction Online. 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

0: excited about their ballot opportunities, and I'm not surprised by that. I mean, when Chig Martin is, like, getting a lion's share of your attention online when he has zero chance of being a governor, that's a problem. And for those who don't know, Chig Martin is, I like drugs. Okay, that's basically it. It's like, I want drugs. And it's like, I just don't know if that's something that's going to compel people to your side. And they're obsessed. I mean, I just think it's obsessive. And I'm not a fan of that attitude. But yeah, I'm a fan, however, of all this other stuff going on in the Democratic Party. So we've reached out to some of those candidates, and they are more than welcome to join us. I would even allow Jeremy DeVito to call into this program. I make an exception from his ban for being like, oh, you're racist. I've made an exception for that for today, because there is no interview. It's just merely them asking for your vote. Let's get into some of the things. AOC coming down here saying they're going to pull up on the South. Why is she doing it? Well, you guys have some theories. 866-494-WVNN. That's the ScoutPestControl.com WVNN hot take text line.
1: AOC was only there because she wants to run for president.
0: She's about to pull up on running for president. All right. I hope so. Look, I will take a Marco Rubio, Alexandria Ocasio-Cortez primary in a heartbeat. A presidential election in a heartbeat. I would love that. I love it. Love it, love it, love it.
1: Female candidates wearing baseball caps, hunting vests, and a gun draped over their shoulder. Hot but a hard no on the pandering.
0: Guys, listen. The stuff that you guys, look, and you guys are heavily involved, okay, in paying attention to politics. The stuff you guys hate, you see through. But the reason it's done is because it works, okay? So, like, I'm not going to vote for you because you say you're a hunter. Maybe they're a hunter. Maybe they're probably doing it performatively. Maybe it's both. You know, I just, people get really upset about, like, being pandered to, and I get it, and I like that you guys put that out there. I haven't seen a lot of female candidates running around with a shotgun opened and over their shoulder wearing a baseball cap. I haven't seen that, but if that's out there, okay, so be it.
1: Dale, another big announcement today is that Northern Alabama has a new federal prosecuting attorney, as Phil Williams was confirmed by the Senate yesterday.
0: I look forward to being prosecuted by Phil Williams. That is my response to that. Phil Williams, yes, has been confirmed. It did make the seventh thing, so we'll get into all of that here in just a bit. But yes, Phil Williams has been confirmed finally by the United States Senate. I am still mad at Donald Trump for giving him that opportunity and taking him away from my radio station. I will never forgive Donald Trump for that. That is one issue that I will not forgive Donald Trump for. Stay tuned.
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3: The plan was to resume bombing Iran today. I'm Dave Anthony, Fox News.
4: I put it off for a little while, hopefully maybe forever.
3: And President Trump says he halted that plan to end the ceasefire because several Gulf countries asked him to let talks continue to try to make a deal.
4: And if we can do that where there's no nuclear weapon going into the hands of Iran, I think, and if they're satisfied, we will be probably satisfied also.
3: The president is telling the military to be ready at a moment's notice.
5: But until some sort of peace agreement is signed, Iran remains in control over the Strait of Hormuz, with nearly all commercial ships still effectively blocked from transiting the strait. Crucial supplies of fertilizer are blocked, as well as other critical goods. In some areas of the world, there are now deep shortages of fuel.
3: Fox's Jeff Paul in Dubai. They're voting now in four of the six states holding primaries today. In Kentucky, the most expensive primary race ever pits Thomas Massie, who the president calls the worst Republican congressman in history, against a Trump-backed challenger, Ed Galrine, who tells Fox
6: he has blocked the president's attempt to unleash our economy, reduce taxes, build the border wall.
3: Massie says outside money is trying to buy a seat that belongs to the people, not the president. They're also starting to vote now in Alabama, and this is unusual.
7: For voters in four of Alabama's seven congressional districts, voting will be open, but results will be immediately canceled due to the U.S. Supreme Court recently ruling Alabama can throw out its current congressional district map in favor of an old one. The districts will have another primary in August.
3: Fox's Evan Brown. Security's beefed up at mosques in the U.S. The day after a shooting at the Islamic Center in San Diego, three people were killed in an attack carried out by teenagers found dead in a car blocks away.
8: The suspects at this point appear to have died from self-inflicted gunshot wounds.
3: San Diego Police Chief Scott Wall, a mother of one of the teens, had called the cops to report her son was missing along with weapons in her car, and he was suicidal. America's listening to Fox News.
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3: Well, this could get testy. The acting U.S. Attorney General goes to the Senate next hour for a budget hearing, and Democrats may ask a lot of other questions.
12: So far, as acting Attorney General Todd Blanche has overseen the case brought against the Southern Poverty Law Center and charges brought against former FBI Director James Comey. But the DOJ is also now overseeing the creation of a nearly $1.8 billion fund. The DOJ says is meant to provide a process to hear and redress claims by those who say they suffered weaponization and lawfare. Next year's budget asks for nearly $5 billion more dollars than last year's, with a plan to hire thousands more agents, attorneys, and immigration judges. Blanche took over after Pam Bondi was fired in early April. Jessica Rosenthal, Fox News.
3: The transgender legal battles continue, and the latest ruling goes against what the Trump administration is pushing an end to medical treatments for minors.
13: The Colorado Supreme Court rules 5-2 Children's Hospital Colorado is violating state anti-discrimination law and must resume providing puberty blockers and hormone therapy to patients under 18. Four families had sued. Those treatments stopped in January after Health and Human Services Secretary Robert F. Kennedy Jr. proposed a block on federal payments to hospitals that offer them. That directive has been vacated in federal court. Children's Hospital Colorado says in a statement it's reviewing the state's Supreme Court ruling and assessing next steps. Chris Foster, Fox News.
3: On Wall Street, stocks could drop this morning. Dow futures down about 100 points, more than 200 for the NASDAQ. There was overtime playoff drama last night.
14: Castle. Lobbing. Wembanyama! He's unbelievable.
3: Victor Wembanyama put up 41 points, had 24 rebounds, and led San Antonio to a double overtime win in Oklahoma City. The Spurs beat the defending champion Thunder 122-115 on NBC in game one of the NBA's Western Conference Final. The overtime on ice was in a game seven. Montreal won it, beating Buffalo 3-2 to advance to the NHL Eastern Conference Final against Carolina. I'm Dave Anthony. This is Fox.
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0: WVNN. Neil Jackson here with you. Thank you very much for joining us. Thank you so much for your time today and every single day you guys spend it with us. Boy, oh boy, we are going to be excited. We are going to take it. We are going to run with it. And I am very excited to see it. And I want you guys to know that I am here for you. I am here with you. And I am ready to go when it comes to covering what happens in today's elections. The doors are open. The candidates will join us. The polls are open now. So if you go to the polls this morning, I want you guys to think about what you're doing. I want you to look at the crowd, and I want you to text me and tell me what those crowds look like. Okay, I'm looking forward to you guys telling me what's going on out there, okay? So I want to know what's going on out there. I want you guys to tell me, and then you guys tell me. We got strong turnout, low turnout, more than normal, less than normal. All of the things that are going on, I'm ready to hear from you. So please, you can pick up the phone on the Coleman Furniture Market Free Speech phone lines. That's one place, 866-494-WVNN. You can get in here on the ScoutPestControl.com WVNN hot take text line. You can jump in right there as well. Same number, 866-494-9866. Or email me.
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0: 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You can get in right there and voice your opinion. Tell me where you are at. Tell me who you're voting for, any of that stuff. Before we jump in here to the seven things you should be talking about today, kind of a funny text.
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0: No, I'm done gambling. That's number one. The only place I gamble now is inside casinos in Las Vegas. And since all my friends are old and lame now, that's very rare. So we need to do a trip where I take a bunch of listeners to like Vegas and we just party the entire weekend. You know, they used to do like the Weekly Standard and like National Review Online would do like cruises. You know, like conservative cruises. Go on a cruise with Bill Kristol. This is different. Instead, we're gonna go gamble and drink our faces off. With Dale Jackson in Vegas. Austin, you in on this?
3: It would be fun to adventure in Vegas, but you know me, I'm not much of a drinker.
0: Okay, all right. Hey, grab Steve Marshall. He's calling in right now. We're going to get him in here real quick before we go in to the seven things you should be talking about today. Very smart on Steve Marshall's part to jump in here and do it right before the seven things, because a lot of people check in here on the seven things every single day. So let's bring Steve Marshall on. He's going to get an opportunity to ask you for your vote. For those who don't know, United States Senate, I'm voting for Steve Marshall, but we're not going to talk about that. He's going to ask you for your vote. Steve Marshall, Attorney General, thank you very much for being here. Go ahead.
4: Good morning, Dale. Look, we're tried, tested, and proven in the public sphere. I think people have seen now for the last 9 years that we've taken on the tough issues and been able to deliver for Alabama families and Alabama communities. We want to be able to do that same thing in the United States Senate.
0: Okay. There it is. It's that simple, guys. Steve Marshall, thank you very much. Always appreciate you being on the program. We'll definitely talk to you soon. Good luck today, and we appreciate being here. Here's a funny, this is a good text. This is a good text. I dropped the ball here, and this person obviously has been listening for a very long time. I guarantee you Austin has no idea about what this is about to be, but I still want to lay this out here. Talk about the Indy 500 and auto racing.
2: You forgot about Dick Trickle.
0: Austin, do you know Dick Trickle?
3: That can't be a real guy's name. That's crazy.
0: Yes, it's actually a bit they used to do on SportsCenter when Keith Olbermann and Dan Patrick used to host it. No matter what NASCAR race was going on, they would tell, like, they'd have like all these guys, here's who finished the first 10, and then like 38th would be like Dick Trickle, and they would always specifically mention where Dick Trickle was in the race. It was very funny. So it was a bit. And I usually, whenever people bring up NASCAR, that's what I do here on this program. But I dropped the ball. Thank you very much for reminding me. All right, let's get this back on track. Go right in Dick Trickle on your ballot today. Don't do that. I'm just kidding. All right, moving on. Let's get to it. We're about to jump into the seven things. Of course, it's brought to you by Two Men and a Truck. Two Men and a Truck. Yes, talk to those guys when it's time for you to make your move. Why? Because they're great. I've used them. I love them. You'll move them. You'll love them. That's as simple as it is. And they want to make sure that you are going to do everything that you can, or they're going to do everything they can to make your move simple, easy, and awesome. 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They're ready to get in there. They're ready to make your move. They have what's known as the grandma rule. Treat everyone the way you'd want your grandma to be treated. Pick up the phone and call these guys at Two Men in a Truck today, or go online to TwoMenInATruckHuntsville.com. Talk to those guys today. They're ready to help you make that next move. They're good at what they do. You'll be very happy you used them. Grandma rule, all of that. All right, let's get to it. It is time for the often duplicated, never replicated, the most critically acclaimed segment here. The Dale Jackson Show, brought to you by Alabama's most trusted journalist. It's the seven things you should be talking about today.
1: Now time for the seven things you'll be talking about today. Number seven.
0: Yeah, there was a shooting at an Islamic center in San Diego. And I got to tell you, this is something that is going to look like, in my opinion, a situation that is a hate crime. It looks like that is going to be a real thing here, and this violence is gonna be a problem, obviously, which we already seen. This is really scary to see this happening at a house of worship. It is suspected to be a hate crime, and it looks like to me these two individuals who did this, 17 and 18 years old, I believe. It looks like these guys who did this targeted it because it was a mosque. That is not much of a surprise. Heightened concerns about rising violence targeting religious communities.
1: Number six.
0: Phil Williams, Thomas Gavan Jr., two new U.S. attorneys for the state of Alabama. And it's great to see Phil Williams, a friend of this program, a friend of this radio station, a friend of the state of Alabama. We should all be very excited about him getting in there. He was doing radio on this very radio station until he was chosen to be the next U.S. attorney for the Northern District. And we're very excited for him to get started there. Tommy Tuberville said, huge for the state of Alabama. Katie Britt had nice words to say as well, and it is nice to see this finally getting done. It has taken far too long for this to happen, and I'm glad they finally got the job done. It should have been sooner, and I'm glad to see these guys finally getting their due.
1: Number five.
0: Two constitutional amendments on every single one of your ballots. One is about district attorney pay. Okay, and that one is a no-brainer. You don't want people to be able to punish investigators and prosecutors by cutting their pay because they're doing an investigation of some kind. Okay, that's number one. The other one is I think, a anti-crime measure. That would be Amendment 1. And that particular measure says as the following: if you shoot into an occupied dwelling, your bond can be denied. I mean, this seems like a no-brainer to me. I have seen a lot of people say no because of the fact that it's a gun law. I'm a no on that, dog. It's a yes. Amendment 1 would expand the list of offenses in which a judge can deny bail. That is, I think, a easily acceptable thing. Let's go.
1: Number four.
0: President Donald Trump is getting in here and telling you who he's supporting for election here in Alabama. Trump has backed a good number of candidates here. Tommy Tuberville, obviously, is one of them. And that is exactly not a surprise because he's been pushing for it for a very, very long time. He's been a big pusher of Tommy Tuberville. He's also supporting Barry Moore. He is supporting Barry Moore as well for the United States Senate. He's endorsed Dale Strong and Mike Rogers and all these other guys who don't even really have candidates. And then in the lieutenant governor's race, he has supported John Wall in that particular race. So we're gonna find out who's got the bigger endorsement power. Is it Dale Jackson or is it Donald Trump? I guess I don't know. It's a battle of the titans.
1: Number three.
0: New strikes on Iran are possible. Okay, they threatened them. New strikes on Iran, and then they kind of backed down. What are we doing here? Okay? Why are you backing down? Why are you saying this if you're not going to do it? Stop! Okay, you immediately backed down on this. Ceasefire talks continue. Iran wants reparations and U.S. troops out of the region. Where their leverage is, I do not know. It might just be time for Donald Trump to say, okay, we're going to have to go at this again. And we're going to have to just finish the job. He wanted to bring them into the community of acceptable nations. And they don't want to do it. But you can't back down like this immediately. It weakens you.
1: Number two.
0: We talked about the vile rhetoric we've seen at Montgomery rallies. They were I think this is kind of funny. I mean, see, I would be a hypocrite if I got mad about this kind of stuff. Dumb, fat, and ugly. Okay. I think it's great. I think it's awesome. Yes, call them dumb, fat. Call them ugly. Do all these things. I think that's a funny thing to see. Cory Booker said, a lot of people are drinking deeply from the wells of freedom and liberty that they not dig. They are eating from banquet tables prepared to them by their ancestors, sitting back, getting dumb, fat, and ugly, and happy, and comfortable. This is one of those moments where we understand our blessings come with obligations. I mean, sure, man. Yeah, that'll work. You pull up, call them dumb, fat, and ugly. That'll get their vote. Vote for us, you dumb, fat, ugly, racist bastards. Yeah, I'm sure that's going to work out wonderfully. Coordinate more buses,
1: now,
0: please.
1: Time for the number one thing you'll be talking about today.
0: Okay, it is not confusing. It's not. A lot of people are telling you it's confusing. This ain't confusing. Today is election day in Alabama. Okay? The polls opened 20 minutes ago. Go to the polls. Vote in your primary. The idea that it's uncertain is dumb. Will turnout be affected by the redrawing? No. Here's what turnout will be affected by. The fact that the guy at the top of the ticket, Tommy Tuberville, it's a blowout. Okay? That will lead to a situation where maybe you get lower turnout. But you got all sorts of interesting races on the Republican side. So, learn and go vote. I hate to say learn and go vote because you should already be aware of what's going on. So, if you got to learn now, maybe you shouldn't vote at all. But anyway, today is election day. It is not confusing. Don't let the media tell you that this is hard to understand, okay? It's not. Today is election day, 7 a.m., 7 p.m. We'll talk more about it tomorrow. Mo Brooks will probably be with us here in just a second. I see him calling in. I've seen Pamela Casey calling in earlier as well. We'll get to those individuals in just one moment. As today we open up the phone lines, give candidates the opportunity to ask for your vote. We'll see more of that next. Stay tuned right here on WVNN.
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7: Good morning, everybody. I'm Way 31's Jada White. Today is Alabama primary election day, and voters will decide which names you'll see on the November midterm ballot. A reminder, polls open at 7 o'clock this morning and close at 7 tonight. A man serving life in prison for killing former Grant Police Chief Verlon LeMaster will not be allowed to one day get parole. A Marshall County judge says it's because Brian Butler knew LeMaster was a police officer and says he intentionally shot him. We now know the name of the man Owens Crossroads police shot and killed. The Madison County Coroner's Office says Rodney Weed died on Highway 431 Friday. Investigators say after getting shot, Weed lost control of his car and drove into a nearby pond. We are working to learn what led to that shooting. Well, school leaders say they found a gun inside a Mae Jemison High School student's car. Huntsville police removed that student from campus and arrested them. This is the second gun found at Mae Jemison within the last month. With Way 31 News, I'm Jada White.
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6: Here's your weather update from the Way 31 Storm Tracker Weather Center.
8: Another warm start to your Tuesday morning with temperatures in the 60s across the area. Quickly warming as we head towards the afternoon hours to right around 90 again for an afternoon high. Just like yesterday, maybe a shower or two during the afternoon hours, most stay dry. From the Way 31 Storm Tracker Weather Center, I'm meteorologist Amber Kulik.
3: It's 73 degrees at 7:23 on WVNN.
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0: All right, folks, it is Election Day here on the Dale Jackson Show, and I always give an opportunity to people running for office, whether I support them or not, the opportunity to call in here. I have reached out to Democrats. I have reached out to Republicans. I would say I reach out to independents, but I can't really think, are there any independents out there? But anyway, there'll be, you'll see those in the general election, giving an opportunity for people to give a quick little message about why you should vote for them and ask for your vote. Yes, people say, I like it when people ask for my vote. It's like, okay, fine. I give people an opportunity to do that today. Let's go ahead and jump in here. Up first, former Congressman Mo Brooks running for State House District 20. He has my vote. I'd vote for him from dog catcher to president of the United States and everything in between. Let's give him about 60 seconds to make his case. Congressman Brooks, go ahead.
13: Well, I hope that people will want to vote for the public interest rather than special interest. And if so, then vote Mo Brooks. But on a somewhat different level, I hope that if we're able to prevail, it will be a signal to regular citizens that they can, if they run a good campaign, if they have the right message, if they stand for the right things, then go toe-to-toe with large special interests that strictly are in it to pad their own wallets at public expense and beat them. And so that'll be the message if we're able to prevail, given a $1 million plus spending spree by the special interests on the other side of the field, and a hundred and something thousand being spent by citizens on our side of the field.
0: There we go. Mo Brooks, thank you very much. Always appreciate you checking in with us. Good luck today, and we'll talk to you soon. Next up, Pamela Casey. She joins us. She is running for Attorney General here in the great state of Alabama. Pamela Casey, go ahead. Ask people for their vote.
15: Well, first of all, I want to ask everyone to go to the polls today, regardless of whether you vote for me or not. Get out and vote. I am asking for your vote. I'm the only candidate in the Attorney General's race that hasn't run negative ads, who hasn't spammed your mailbox, and I'm the only candidate in this race that's actually walked into a courtroom, tried killers, tried predators, and put them behind bars. Alabama deserves a proven prosecutor that will fight for the people, not special interests, not dark money. My priority is the people of this state, and elect me to be your Attorney General, and we'll always put the people first and your safety first. Wish you all a great day. God bless.
0: There you go. Pamela Casey, thank you so much for jumping in here and asking for their vote. Guys, we'll be doing that all day. I obviously have some regular guests scheduled, like Fox and Friends First. Todd Pyro will be here in a bit, but don't be surprised if more people pick up the phone and ask you guys for your vote. It's an important thing to do. It is Election Day. It is not confusing. Okay? I see all these stories about how confusing it is right now. Guys, this ain't confusing, okay? You go to the polls. You vote in your primary. If all things work out the right way, there will be another primary, a special primary for districts 1, 2, 6, and 7. This is not complex stuff. If you think it's complex, you probably shouldn't go to the polls at all.
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17: News. I'm CJ Papagolf. Allies of the U.S. asking President Trump to hold off on more strikes in Iran for now.
18: President Trump says serious negotiations are now taking place. In fact, Qatar's foreign ministry spokesperson just said that communication is ongoing between leaders in the region and with, quote, conflict parties to prevent a return to escalation.
17: Fox's Jeff Paul in Dubai. The investigation ongoing in San Diego. Authorities have not released a possible motive for two teenagers who shot three people dead on mosque. San Diego Police Chief Scott Wall calls one of the victims a hero.
19: We do believe the security guard was able to help at least minimize this situation.
17: The teens later took their own lives. 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
0: FM, WVNN. It's election day in Alabama. The media is going to tell you it's so confusing. I don't know what to do. Ghost primaries? Oh, no. I hate these people with every fiber of my being. And no matter how much you hate them, I assure you, it is not enough. Okay? Just keep that in mind. Now, one of these guys who worked for the media in New York City, he'll be with us here in just a second, Todd Pyro from Fox and Friends. First, it's election day. And so what do we do here on this program? Every time we give the candidates an opportunity to take about 30 to 60 seconds to say why you should vote for it, ask for your vote. Let's bring the state auditor on. His Excellency, the Counter of Desks. Yes, Andrew Sorrell is here with us, and we appreciate him talking with us and joining us. Andrew Sorrell, go ahead and tell people why they should vote for you. You got about 60 seconds.
1: Good morning, Dale. Good to be on with you. Appreciate the opportunity once again. Want to continue serving as Alabama state auditor. I've appointed some of the best, the most conservative Board of Registrars members in the state. We don't have these counties anymore where you have more registered voters than you have population, largely because of some of the appointments that I myself, the governor, and the ag commissioner have put in place on the Board of Registrars. I've tracked state property. We're doing it better than ever before. All 300,000 pieces of state property are now RFID chipped, making our audits almost twice as fast as we used to do them. And I voluntarily reduced my own budget last fiscal year. So I'm doing everything I can to stick to my campaign promises from 4 years ago, where I said I'd put good people on the registrars, I'd track the state property, and I'm going to continue to be an outspoken advocate for conservative issues, whether they have anything to do with auditing or not. I will be your advocate in Montgomery for smaller government, less taxes, and more freedom.
0: All right, there we go. Andrew Sorrell, I'm voting for him. He's got my vote. You can see my ballot up on my Facebook page, facebook.com/the Dale Jackson. We appreciate Andrew Sorrell joining us here. All right, let's bring Todd Pyro on. He joins us here from Fox and Friends First. We're going to bring him on the program and talk with him. Todd, I appreciate you being here on the Alabama A&M $350 million Bulldog Hotline.
1: Do you want to know why?
0: Go ahead. Tell me why.
1: Because I'm waiting to meet Nate Bargatze, and I want to get a picture. And you went and talked to candidates. You came into me late. Dale Jackson, all the sacrifices I make for you.
0: Do you want me to let you go so you can go get that photo? My wife loves that guy, too.
1: No. I may put the phone down, and I may give it to Carly. Oh, see? How's this going to work?
2: I'll take your picture. Yeah. Be on the phone. Do the radio
1: hit. I'm going to do the radio hit. I'd rather talk to her. Carly? Most people would rather talk to Carly. I mean, I'm not bringing in the ratings. You think people are listening to me? No. Yeah. You look at the numbers. It's just when Carly goes, they're high. When Todd goes, it actually dips into the negative.
0: That's absolutely true.
1: It is true.
0: Absolutely true. All right. Well, listen, I'm going to ask you a quick question here, and I'll give you an I'll do some vamping here to give you a second to do whatever you need to do there. Let me just say this. AOC said that New Yorkers are going to pull up on Alabama. She told us that. Absolutely. They're going to pull up on Alabama. New York's going to tell Alabama how to do. In the Northeast, do you guys know how that sounds to us? Do you know that?
1: You act like I'm the representative of the Northeast. Stop it. You also act like I'm the representative of the media. Stop it. I am a simple country lawyer.
0: But do you understand?
1: I don't really know much more after the.
0: Well, but here's what's funny about that. You know, like this idea, and you're right. Obviously, I'm joking here, but the Southern sensibilities are kind of, I think, appreciated by guys like you in the North, who say, sure. Okay, I like the South. The South, it's not reciprocal. we don't like you guys. We hate you guys in your fast-paced ways and all this other stuff. So when we see you guys coming down and trying to tell us what to do, we hate that. I mean, why don't they realize that? You get it. You understand that, obviously. Why don't they get that?
1: Yeah, because, again,

0: Democrat in the South. I'm like, please stop helping us. Stop. Don't get in a bus and drive down here and scream and say you're going to fix us and all these other things when most people are just like, leave us alone. And that's the different worldviews that we all have. And I think that's an interesting way of looking at it. Also, the media tells us that we're kind of dopes. Like, the whole story right now in Alabama is that it's so super confusing because of all this redistricting that's going on. And I don't view it as confusing, but they try to tell us that we're supposed to be confused. And I think that's to kind of push the message that we're all sitting here and watching as this redistricting is unfair and could disenfranchise people. But nobody here actually believes that. And it's kind of weird to see that being pushed everywhere. The messaging from Stacey Abrams is more like what's coming out of D.C. and New York. Well, we're sitting here going, guys, we're fine. We know we need to go to the polls on Tuesday. We're all right with that. And it just seems to be a missed opportunity for people to understand what's actually going on down here. Do you find all this redistricting stuff, since it is situated in the South, being scoffed at by most of the normals in the media, the normies in the media?
1: A couple things. It is a little complicated. But I feel like if we can understand it where we live, you can understand it where you live. That's part A. Part B, I'm going to go back to a joke that I thought about 3 minutes ago that I really would like to finish making, but you talk a lot. The Civil War really was the transport portals of war. Like, you know, there was a potential that Lee was going to fight for the North. You know, but the South just made him a better offer. So this is like the beginning of the NIL, beginning of the transfer portal. A lot of these generals could have gone both sides. They were just kind of going up to West Point and being like, hey, who do we go with? Which, and they just shut the door for Nate Bargatze because I'm talking too loud. So I hope you're happy.
0: I am. I'm actually very happy about that, actually. You're right, though. You are right. You are correct in your statement that there is...
1: pretty good joke, huh?
0: No, yeah, it's good.
1: You guys should give that joke to Nate Bargatze because, you know, he's based out of the South.
0: Yeah.
1: Yeah, that'll go over well. I'm writing material now. That's what I do.
0: I think the people who find him funny are more likely to be in my audience than your neighbors. I think that's
1: fair. But also parents. Like, you know, that's kind of my deal with him. Like, he gets it from the parent perspective, and obviously you'd get it from the parent perspective. It's a different, unique experience being a parent. And, you know, I think a lot of the 23-year-olds that are creating the news up here, to your overall point, are not necessarily in that world yet. And it is a different world.
0: It is a different world. You're exactly right. And I don't know if you've seen the previews. I took my son to see Super Mario Galaxy this weekend, and his new movie is sort of, it's not a raunchy comedy by any stretch because it's a family movie. Right. But it is definitely more in line with a modern, you know, family comedy sensibilities as opposed to looking like some woke garbage or anything like that, even though it's about a stay-at-home dad and how hard it is. It's back to almost like the silly dad trope that we see. Him and Mandy Moore, I believe, are in the movie.
1: I'm done with you, Dale. It's my Nate time. I just want what you're done. Go visit him in Huntsville, Alabama. Bye, Nate. Bye, you.
2: I'm doing a radio and I interrupted. So can I yell at you for something as he takes a picture?
1: Yeah.
2: You have no idea how much trouble I get.
0: Are we just listening to this? This is amazing. In the middle of a question, he just bails on me. That's fine. Hey, Todd, listen, go do your thing. Go do your thing. And we're out of time anyway. So Todd, go do your thing and we will definitely get back with him on the other side. Look, here's what's funny about that. That guy's a really busy guy. And he got a little starstruck. Look at that! He got a little starstruck by a comedian. That is really funny how he destroyed my radio show there. All right, let's bring Johnny on the line. Johnny, thank you very much for waiting. You are here on the Coleman Furniture Market free speech phone lines. Go ahead, Johnny.
3: Good morning. Thank you for the opportunity. I'll make it quick because I know you got lots of candidates. I'm Johnny Turner. I'm running for Limestone County Commission Chairman today, running against a 2-time incumbent. I spent 26 years in the corporate world, 12 years working for the congressional office for Mo Brooks. Been active in the Republican Party since I was 20 years old. First time county commissioner right now in East Limestone, making the decision to run for the chairman because I think we need better planning, better management, and better financial stewardship. So I appreciate the opportunity. Y'all get out and vote.
0: There you go. Thank you very much, Johnny Turner. Appreciate it.

0: you coming on and asking people for their vote. We always appreciate you being here. Look, I got to tell you something. I'm a very professional human being. I tried to power through that. I did all that I could. And always appreciate Todd Pyro being here and joining us for that. But yeah, that didn't really work out too well there on the Alabama A&M $350 million Bulldog Hotline. We'll be back. More candidates, more talk right here. Stay tuned.
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4: Good morning, everybody. I'm Way 31's Jada White. Today is Alabama primary election day, and voters will decide which names you'll see on the November midterm ballot. A reminder, polls open at 7 o'clock this morning and close at 7 tonight. A man serving life in prison for killing former Grant Police Chief Rahlon LeMaster will not be allowed to one day get parole. A Marshall County judge says it's because Brian Butler knew LeMaster was a police officer and says he intentionally shot him. We now know the name of the man Owens Crossroads police shot and killed. The Madison County Coroner's Office says Rodney Weed died on Highway 431 Friday. Investigators say after getting shot, Weed lost control of his car and drove into a nearby pond. We are working to learn what led to that shooting. Well, school leaders say they found a gun inside a May Jemison High School student's car. Huntsville police removed that student from campus and arrested them. This is the second gun found at May Jemison within the last month. With Way 31 News, I'm Jada White.
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3: Here's your weather update from the Way 31 Storm Tracker Weather Center.
6: Temperatures warming quickly through the morning hours. We'll top out right around 90 for that afternoon high today. Partly sunny skies through the rest of the afternoon with a small chance of a shower or two. Most of us staying completely dry. From the Way 31 Storm Tracker Weather Center, I'm meteorologist Amber Kulick.
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1: 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Like the Dale Jackson Show on Facebook and see his takes on the news all day long.

0: with you. Thank you very much for being here. Todd Pyro is called back in. We're going to jump in with him here in just a second. But before we do, I want to play a text that you guys have sent in here on the ScoutPestControl.com WVNN hot take text line. 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Facebook.com/TheDaleJackson or Twitter, TheDaleJackson as well. Here we go.
1: Dale, I have never heard you rattled before. I don't like it.
0: Well, the problem was I was dealing with a wildly unprofessional individual named Todd Pyro while trying to maintain my professionalism that I bring to this program every single day. Let's bring Todd Pyro back on here. Todd, thank you so much for making my show better. Thank you.
2: You know, it's what I do. And but look, we set this up to be like, hey, this is going to be a little chaotic.
0: Yeah.
2: When he comes out, I'm going to say hi. And how poorly did I handle the transition of, hey, I'm doing a radio hit with my buddy Dale Jackson in Huntsville, Alabama. Next time you're in town, you should do a hit with him. That's what I thought was coming out. Did you record ultimately what did come out?
0: We did stop talking and just listen to what you said. We'll go listen to it and I'll send it to you, but I don't remember what it was.
2: When you want to talk broadcasting magic, that was it.
0: Mm-hmm.
2: And I find I do have trouble with comedians.
0: Why are you starstruck?
2: That's the thing. We have like big people come on in here. Like when Trump comes in, I'm like, Mr. President. And he's like, I love you guys. You guys are the best. I watch up. I get up at 5 a.m. You guys are the best. Like it's great. You, Carly's gorgeous. You ask great questions. You know, I'm like, thanks, Mr. President. Peace. The comedians come in and I get a look because I think I want to be funny. I think I'm focused on the funny, and then I choke. I choke every time.
0: Well, Todd, I'm going to give you some advice that's going to help you in your career.
2: Yeah.
0: Okay, from Huntsville, Alabama, please to do. New York City, let me offer you up some advice here. This is how I handle celebrity and stuff like this. I know that in their heart of hearts, they want absolutely nothing to do with me. Like they'll give me like a cursory, like, oh, very nice to meet you, stuff like this. So I just treat them exactly the same way. Like I don't want anything to do with them. They don't want anything to do with me. I know that they're doing their thing that they got to do. I got it. I appreciate it. Oh, thank you very much. And then that they deserve they get nothing else from me other than that. And that's the relationship we have. That's my professional advice on how you should handle your star. And look, I know that you run into people that get starstruck when they meet you. I know that.
2: They do.
0: Yeah. And what do you think when they're talking to you?
2: I lean in. I talk so much to those people, they end up walking away.
0: So wait. You're the kind of celebrity in quotes, that when you meet somebody, you're like, you're walking by like in a restaurant or something, like, hey, are you Todd Pyro? You like sit down at their table and start having a conversation with them.
2: I don't just have a conversation. I order.
0: No,
2: if you acknowledge me, you know, we're going to have some brisket. Like, it's going to happen.
0: So I say this on the radio, and it's true. And what I do is if I'm, like, in a bar or something, and someone comes up to me and says, hey, are you Dale Jackson? I'll order that person a beer. And so what happened to me one time is I was in a bar, and I did that, and then people kept coming up and being like, hey, are you Dale Jackson? Are you Dale Jackson? It was all the same group of people who knew me, and they hit me up for beers. And I was like, okay, you guys have gone a little too far over the edge there, but I still do that.
2: I'm very cheap. I don't buy anybody anything.
0: Okay. All right. Okay, Mr. National Television Guy. National Television Guy. Hey,
2: probably goes to me. Sorry, I was going to say, Carly goes, this radio hit's still going on? And I'm like, yes, Carly. It never ends.
0: Yeah, it's a never-ending bit. It's a never-ending bit. I will let you go after this, okay? I'm going to let you go
2: sure.
0: in just a second. Let me just ask this TV question more than anything else. When you and Carly are out, does anyone talk to you?
2: Carly probably has people talking to her just because, you know, she's interesting and tall and glamorous.
3: Aww.
2: Stop it. Just sit there with your pregnant body. Stop interrupting my hit. what was the question? Yeah, people talk. But, I mean, again, not so much in New York City, right?
0: Okay.
2: I mean, because, again, this is kind of a liberal bastion. When I'm in the South, like, or something, or I'm doing a gala tonight for Paws of War, which, as you might imagine, is service dogs for those who are in the military. Like, obviously, people are going to come up and talk. That's kind of why I'm there. I'm not there for my good looks. So, yeah, it happens all the time.
0: Okay, listen, we're going to let you go now, but I got to tell you one more thing. The way you just said the word the South, it was dripping with disdain. I'm going to pull that out, and we're going to send that to you as well. The way you said, you know, when I'm in the South. Oh, my God. All right, let Todd Pyro go. Let him go. We've taken too much of his time. Todd Pyro, Fox and Friends First, always appreciate him coming on the program and talking with us. You know what I was going to do? This is what I was going to do. I was going to play a clip for Todd Pyro of our friends in the media before this got completely sidetracked. I was going to play a clip of some of the disdain these people have for people like us on this radio show. I'm going to play it for you guys right here. I wasn't going to get him because he's obviously got a lot going on there. And by the way, sit your pregnant body down is not something you expect to hear from a guy who works on national television. But listen to this clip from MSNBC. Listen to the disdain these people have for this country.
3: What about this passage from Mike Johnson declaring that our rights do not derive from government? They come from you, our creator and heavenly father. Is this him putting God over the Declaration of Independence?
0: Listen to that question. Can you imagine? Can you imagine even thinking that? Are you putting God above the Declaration of Independence? Isn't one of our core tenets that the Declaration of Independence and everything that has followed is derived from God? Listen to how these people think. They are so out of touch. So out of touch. And I'm going to save that clip. And next week, after Memorial Day, I'm going to play that clip for Todd Pyro, and we're going to get his response. Listen to the response here. That's actually pretty good by our guest.
3: Okay.
4: Well, you know, I actually think that idea is not wholly uncommon. I mean, the idea that we have certain inalienable rights that come from God can be read in a fairly benign way, which is basically that we have innate human rights.
0: That's it. That guy's right. Absolutely right. The context of this conversation is they're talking about the Christian rally in D.C. And the host of this program is now, just listen to the dripping condensation. Just listen to it. The condescension. That's what I was looking for. The condensation. All right. We'll be right back. Stay tuned.
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6: They're voting in six states today. I'm Dave Anthony, Fox News, and the race getting the most attention is the most expensive primary campaign ever, as President Trump urges voters in Kentucky to oust Congressman Thomas Massie, even calling into a campaign rally last night.
7: I say he's the worst Republican congressman in the history of the country. I think he's just horrible. He's been a horrible, horrible person.
6: The president, who succeeded getting Louisiana voters to defeat GOP Senator Bill Cassidy Saturday, is backing Massie's GOP challenger, Ed Gallrein. Massie has voted against some Trump-backed legislation. He says millions in outside money trying to buy a seat that belongs to the people. There are also races for Congress, Senate, and governor in five other states, Alabama, Georgia, Idaho, Oregon, and Pennsylvania. Back to the president, he put on hold his plan to resume bombing Iran today, saying several Gulf countries urged him to, still hoping a nuclear deal can be negotiated.
8: And there seems to be a very good chance that they can work something out. If we can do that without bombing the hell out of them, I'd be very happy.
6: He's also telling U.S. military to be on standby at a moment's notice. The African Ebola outbreak getting worse, with more than 500 cases now in the Congo and Uganda, at least 130 deaths.
9: I'm deeply concerned about the scale and speed of the epidemic.
10: Tedros Adhanom Ghebreyesus is the head of the World Health Organization.
9: This epidemic is caused by a species of Ebola virus for which there are no vaccines or therapeutics.
10: One American doctor is among those infected. The State Department is sending $13 million to combat the outbreak, telling Americans don't travel to the hotspot region.
6: Fox's Jonathan Savage. Investigators in California looking for answers into why two teenagers went on the attack at the Islamic Center of San Diego, shooting and killing three people.
11: No one in our city should live in fear because of their identity, their faith, or their place of learning.
6: Mayor Todd Gloria, the teens were found dead in a car blocks away. It's believed they shot themselves. America's listening to Fox News.
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6: A budget hearing starts this hour at the Senate, but there will be a much broader focus when Acting Attorney General Todd Blanche testifies.
15: Democrats are expected to tangle with Blanche at today's hearing. They will likely pose questions about the conduct of FBI Director Kash Patel.
6: They may also ask about the fired Attorney General Blanche replaced Pam Bondi and the ongoing investigation into the late sex offender Jeffrey Epstein. And Fox's Chad Pergram also reports from the Capitol. Democrats may also question Blanche about ex-FBI Director James Comey.
15: The Comey indictment could dominate the hearing. Prosecutors accused Comey of threatening to kill the president. Blanche announced the indictment in late April. Comey hit back at Blanche, telling him to, quote, bone up on the rules of the 8647 Instagram probe. Comey believes that Blanche is abusing norms at the DOJ.
6: Now something else in the Senate. New legislation.
16: The GAME Act, it stands for Gaming Advertisement to Minors Enforcement, is co-sponsored by Alabama Republican Katie Britt and Connecticut Democrat Richard Blumenthal. It would ban ads for gambling on social media platforms, search engines, and websites with more than 100 million users. The Federal Trade Commission would be responsible for enforcement and imposing financial penalties up to $100,000 per ad. The senators say the goal is to keep kids from getting hooked on what can turn into a dangerous habit. Chris Foster, Fox News.
6: On Wall Street, a sell-off spring this morning. Futures down nearly 200 points for the NASDAQ. In the NBA playoffs, the Thunder get rolled. In double overtime, the Spurs beat the defending champions in the opening game of the Western Conference Finals. San Antonio 122, Oklahoma City 115. There was Game 7 overtime drama on ice.
17: Over the line comes Newhook. Shooting! Scores! Alex Newhook! Olay! Olay! Olay! And Montreal is going to play Carolina in the Eastern Conference Final.
6: The final call on Sportsnet, the Montreal Canadiens beat the Sabres in Buffalo 3-2. I'm Dave Anthony. This is Fox.
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0: WVNN. Dale Jackson here with you. We're having quite the day here today because it's so confusing, guys. Everything that's happening is so confusing and scary, and we just don't know what's going on. There's an election today, guys. That's what's going on. I'm hearing from a lot of you who are texting in and telling me about turnout. Telling me the turnout seems relatively low. It tells me that maybe, just maybe, I think a lot of people think this. A lot of this is already decided, and it's not going to be much of a question. I think that's wrong. In the Republican primary, I think there are a lot of questions. I think we'll have a lot of runoffs and things like that. On the Democratic side of the aisle, I don't know what they're doing. But please, just get in there and vote for Jeremy DeVito. That's what I'll say on that. Jermaine Brown and Danny DeVito. Those are the two that you should be out there voting for and making sure that you are getting to the polling place. A lot of you have questions for 10 with him, and a lot of those questions are, why did you vote for this guy? Why are you voting for this guy? Why are you voting for this guy? Why are you voting for this guy? And that's basically the gist of it, which is a fair question. I don't have any problem. I don't have any problem with that questioning. You are more than welcome to ask that question, and I will answer it a little bit later in the program. Right now, we got Hated 8 to jump into. Of course, brought to you by Two Men in a Truck. No, that's incorrect. It's brought to you by our good friends over there at Scout Pest Control. Scout Pest Control, you know about those guys. You know all about them because they're bringing you not only Hated 8, but they also bring you the ScoutPestControl.com WVNN Hot Take text line. They bring you that every single day. We're happy that they do that at 866-494-WVNN. But they also bring you peace of mind. That's the more important thing. They bring you peace of mind every day because you'll know, if you use my friends over there at Scout Pest Control, that you're not going to have a bunch of pests tearing up your house. You're not going to have them being a bother to you. You are going to have a peace of mind that they're dealt with. And that's exactly what you're looking for. Bugs, pests. They hate Scout Pest Control. You will not. They will come in and they will take care of everything that they need to take care of to make sure your home stays pest-free. I've used them here at the office as well. Had a couple issues. Had them come by and take care of it. And they're very good at that. Scout Pest Control does it for you. And you need to make sure you hire the right people at the right price. This is Scout Pest Control. They're the right people. They got the right price. Learn more about those guys today. And when you do, of course, make sure you tell them Dale Jackson sent you. Let's get to it. It is time for my favorite segment every single day. Yes, it is time for Hate at Eight.
1: I'm as mad as hell, and I'm not going to take this anymore.
2: What's got you steamed? What's got you mad? Tell us now. It's time for Hate at Eight.
3: Any of you got anything else to say? Now's the time!
0: Yes, now is the time. Now is the place. Austin's going to screen some phone calls here. I'm going to tell you guys what you guys have been texting in and what you guys are hating on. We'll get to that and give you an opportunity to voice your opinion, especially when you guys are hating on Yappy. Oh, yeah. We're definitely going to let that get in here and let you guys hear about that because that's obviously the most important thing going on here today. So let's go ahead and do just that.
4: I am hating on Yaffe for buying a new luxury car and thus keeping his wife barefoot and in the kitchen, his daughter not getting a pony, his son eating only Slim Fast. But most of all, preventing Dale his Dale Ramsey bit.
0: It's true. All those things are problems, except for his son eating Slim Fast. You need to understand. When I call that kid a beefer, it's not because he's fat. The dude's got traps and lats. He's got abs. I mean, that guy is a beast. You misunderstood that. But yes, Yaffe is terrible. I agree with that.
4: I hate there was so many ballots with the black stripe at the top gone from the D stack and lots of black stripes visible at the tables by people. I didn't help all these carpetbaggers move here.
0: Well, again, let's just hope they remember why they left wherever they came from. Okay, that's what you need to think about. Now, maybe they haven't. Maybe they haven't. Maybe they'll figure that out a little bit later on down the line. But as of right now, if you're seeing a bunch of that, the only solution is to outvote them. That's it. Let's go to Mark in Madison real quick. Mark joins us here on the Coleman Furniture Market Free Speech phone lines. Mark, go ahead.
5: Dale, I'm hating on Mr. DeVito today because I've been so sick of the last year and a half of hearing him. So I'm hoping that tomorrow morning, now I know the result will be that he probably won't even finish in the top three of his primary, but I'm just hoping that maybe that you and the Valley Labor Report could show some kindness and how most failed politicians then jump into media. Maybe he could be on the Valley Labor Report as his new job.
0: Well, I don't know what Jeremy DeVito does for a living. It doesn't appear that it's much, but I have no idea. He is running for office. There are, I believe three people in that race, so he might finish in the top three. I don't think he makes the runoff. I think Snead wins running away, but I have no idea what DeVito is going to do next. He's claimed he's Antifa. He's got all sorts of other things. So I don't think the media is going to work for him. He does not have the temperament or the look to be in the media like yours truly. So I don't see that. But thank you very much, Mark. Appreciate that. I'll tell you where I think we ran into DeVito's end with the Valley Labor Report. I asked him, are you excited about any of these? And he goes, no. So, I mean, there it is. And you want to make sure that we look at this in maybe a way that makes sense. Thank you for that. Austin, what are you hating on?
6: I am hating on something I didn't even know was a thing, but gas caps have become worse over time. Are you familiar with this?
0: I know gas cans have become worse.
6: Gas cans. I guess it's the cap on them was what I was really referencing.
0: Oh, you're
6: talking,
0: yes. Yes.
6: Yes. I've always known they sucked. I've always hated them. They're complicated to use. They're not pleasant. It turns out that this was like an Obama administration thing to purposely make them like the worst thing ever. I just thought that was how they designed them. And I thought, should somebody innovate here? Like, I feel like this would be rife for innovation or try to not make it awful, but it was intentional. So I'm hating on.
0: I believe they changed the gas caps for a reason, or the gas cans, excuse me. I believe they changed them for a reason. And the reason they did that is because there was some sort of issue with pollution. Like, they thought that, like, there was too much, I guess, gasoline evaporating in that situation. And that was a problem. And they said that this led to ground level smog. Like, that was their argument. But know this, the EPA, when Trump came in office, just so you know. just so you know, here's what they put on there for you on the 25th. Make gas cans great again by improving flow. So they're on it, Austin.
6: Okay, that's a good item.
0: They're focusing on your problem there. So congratulations. That is getting dealt with. Oh my God, this is such a funny world. All right,
6: Dale, what are you hating on?
0: I'm hating on Anna Navarro. Listen to this nonsense on CNN last night. Just listen to this. It is so dumb. Now, what they're mad about is a fund that has been set up for people who had been targeted by the Biden administration to receive payment from the DOJ. The media is treating this as a slush fund and all this other stuff. Basically, they're being paid for being wrongly targeted. And people can shake their head dismissively on cable news and do all these things that they do. But understand this. When and this goes on a lot, and it's not really talked about. When these BLM protests and other things go and people get arrested, they sue the cities, and the cities make agreements with the individuals who get arrested and pay them out. This is basically the same thing. I don't like it. I'm not a big fan, but listen to this.
7: A $1.7 billion slush fund to pay his supporters and the people who feel victimized. I mean, I'm so old. I remember when most Republicans used to balk and be shocked and outraged by the idea of reparations to people who suffered slavery.
0: Imagine hearing about this and saying, yeah, but what about slavery? Just imagine that working its way through your mind. People who were actually targeted by the government unfairly and saying, oh, yeah, well, what about slavery? And thinking that that's a good argument. This woman is a performative moron.
7: but we're going to be giving money to January 6th insurrectionists. That part's okay. Yeah, it's disgusting.
0: No, you're that's not what's happening, because you're a liar. That's not what's happening. It's people who were unfairly targeted. They weren't insurrectionists, by the way, but it's people who were unfairly targeted. People who commit crimes, they should not receive any of this. But people who were unfairly targeted, they should.
8: God, is this reparations?
9: Look, I think there's a lot about it we don't know. I don't know who's on the committee. I don't know exactly who's going to be applying for it.
7: The people that Trump approves.
9: Well, they say anybody can apply for it, and you know, I don't think.
7: Okay, I'll apply for it. You think I'll get it?
0: No, because you weren't targeted by the Biden administration, you moron. What is wrong with these people? I don't know why they cannot be honest. They are incapable of being honest.
9: Have you ever been unfairly targeted by the Department of Justice?
7: I have been unfairly targeted by this administration, yeah.
9: Have you been unfairly prosecuted by the Department of Justice?
7: Are those the people that are going to be in this?
9: So the
7: commission?
9: Answer is no, you haven't. So the issue is, the question is, has anyone in the history of the United States ever been unfairly targeted by the Department of Justice? Of course they have. And there ought to be, just at a top line, a way for people to seek recourse if they have been unfairly targeted. That having been said, this all started by the fact that Donald Trump had his tax returns unfairly and illegally leaked by the IRS. That's where all this started, and he was initially seeking damages for that, which he has given up. He'll receive no money, as I understand it, and now it has morphed into this idea that there have been people that have been unfairly targeted. All of this makes me a little uncomfortable because it's a lot of money and it didn't go through the U.S. Congress. That's number one. Number two, I don't want to see a president necessarily handpicking people to get payments where he could be accused of just picking people out who are political allies. But do I want a world where if you've been unfairly targeted by the federal government and it was truly unfair and you truly had something done to you that should not have been done, do I think people should be able to seek recourse for that? Absolutely.
0: That's a reasonable position. You see how it works, guys? If you're reasonable, people will just sit there in silence because there's nothing they can do. I was targeted. Slavery, reparations, Trump slush fund. No, let's talk about what it actually is. Their dishonesty is always on display. Usually you just let them open their mouth and they'll do it. And guys like Scott Jennings come in and just absolutely lay waste to them. I think this happened on this program yesterday. There'll be a video about that on yellowhammernews.com coming out a little bit later this morning. Keep your radio locked right here. More candidates will check in. Stay tuned.
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11: Good morning, everybody. I'm Way 31's Jada White. Today is Alabama primary election day, and voters will decide which names you'll see on the November midterm ballot. A reminder, polls open at 7 o'clock this morning and close at 7 tonight. A man serving life in prison for killing former Grant Police Chief Verlon LeMaster will not be allowed to one day get parole. A Marshall County judge says it's because Brian Butler knew LeMaster was a police officer and says he intentionally shot him. We now know the name of the man Owens Crossroads Police shot and killed. The Madison County Coroner's Office says Rodney Weed died on Highway 431 Friday. Investigators say after getting shot, Weed lost control of his car and drove into a nearby pond. We are working to learn what led to that shooting. Well, school leaders say they found a gun inside a May Jemison High School student's car. Huntsville police removed that student from campus and arrested them. This is the second gun found at May Jemison within the last month. With Way 31 News, I'm Jada White.
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12: Another warm start to your Tuesday morning with temperatures in the 60s across the area. Quickly warming as we head towards the afternoon hours to right around 90 again for an afternoon high. Just like yesterday, maybe a shower or two during the afternoon hours, most stay dry. From the Way 31 Storm Tracker Weather Center, I'm meteorologist Amber Kulick.
6: It's 77 degrees at 8:22 on WVNN.
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8: I'm Martha Brooks, wife of Mo Brooks. 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Here's the truth. I inherited the defense contractor stock from my father upon his passing. Mo inherited the Pfizer stock when he lost his mom. I bought additional stock only on our broker's advice after vaccine development was announced and sold it before it was approved for use. None of that is illegal or unethical. Why does James Lomax's team have to lie about my family's good name? 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The truth is that Lomax works for them and Mo works for you. The truth is that Mo has a proven record of making our community a better place to live. For an honest, ethical legislator, vote Mo Brooks.
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0: All right, you guys have been sending in your thoughts, and you guys have been laying out what you're seeing at the polling places. 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
0: 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What's funny here is a lot of your questions are like, why are you voting for this person? Why are you voting for that person? Man, I have laid all this out over the last couple of months. You should know already, but let's get some of your thoughts about what's going on out there right now.
4: Dale, predict 21. Bell Road, South Huntsville. Way lower than a general election. About typical for a primary.
0: Precinct 21, not Predict 21. But thank you very much, little British robot friend. Way lower than a general election.
4: Low turnout and no drama in Ryland. Easy voting.
0: Yeah, I think we're going to see that right now. I mean, look, you got all day. You got till 7 p.m. to get out there and vote and make this happen. So jump out there and do just that. All right, let's go to the phones. Let's bring a good friend of ours on the program here. Chris Love joins us. He's the Limestone County Democrat chairman. He's been a busy, busy man, I am sure. And this is only going to get busier for him as things ramp up. Chris, thank you very much for being here. What are you seeing out there? Anything?
15: Yes, good morning, Dad. I just literally just came from voting in East Limestone at Isom Chapel. I was literally in and out in 5 minutes. So right now, I think all polling places probably have very extreme low turnout. But I believe as the day progresses, that's where it'll definitely start picking up. But right now, you can be in and out in 5 minutes.
0: Well, I will tell you this. I gotta tell you, it's a ghost primary, and I'm scared of ghosts. So that might keep me away from the poll. Also, it's lots of confusion out there. Are you finding that your voters are confused?
15: No, not really. I mean, I know the redistricting primary changes are affecting 4 districts in Alabama, but it's not, of course, it's not affecting the 5th district. So, of course, we put out the message, but I really haven't heard anybody complain about it. I mean, pretty much straightforward.
0: Yeah, I don't know why they're constantly out there saying, it's confusing, it's so confusing, it's so confusing. I'm like, it's not confusing, guys. This is the least confusing thing imaginable. Mm-hmm. All right, you got a slate of candidates out there. And you've got a whole bunch of primaries taking place, and you've got some interesting races happening. That mm-hmm. race in the AL05, the Andrew Sneed, Danny DeVito, and Carol Duvalney. These guys, Sneed's been out there doing the institutional stuff. Jeremy DeVito has been doing sort of the online rabble-rouser Antifa stuff. And I'll just be honest, the Carol DeVale, she's doing a sort of a stealth campaign, which is probably not going to work. Which of those campaigns do you which of those styles do you think is more effective in 2026?
15: Yeah, great question. And also, you got to keep in mind, you know, I've said it many times before, Democrats in Alabama cannot run, you know, like Democrats in New York and California. I know we had AOC in Montgomery this past weekend. And
0: we're going to talk about that AOC tomorrow. we're going to talk.
15: Yeah.
0: I got a lot of questions for you about that.
15: Okay. I'll be ready for it. And again, you know, and one thing, Dale, you know, we have three distinct different, you know, a lot of times you have the same people, they're saying the same thing. It just, you know, who you just prefer over the other, but really for the fifth congressional district, in my opinion, I mean, we got three very distinct people. And I said this early on, they kind of forged their own different path. And I think I look at it as who's winnable against Dale Strong. And of course, that's up to the voters, but I will say this, Dale, you know, like I said, for Limestone County Chair and other chairs in North Alabama, you know, whoever votes, you know, gets the most votes, get the most votes. But I'm kind of proud of, because back in 2024, when, you know, Dale Strong was running for the 5th Congressional District on the Republican side, we had zero candidates on the Democratic side. And now we got three, you know. And like I said, how does winning look to different people? To me, as a local chair, It looks like, okay, we got candidates. So now we're giving Alabama options. Now we're giving Alabama choices, because Alabama has been a one-party state, and that's fine, but we need to be a two-party state, because we got a lot of people on the other side with a lot of great ideas, a lot of drive and passion to help everybody, not just Democrats. I might be a Democrat, but I'm American first, Dale.
0: Let's see what happens. We'll look at the number of votes cast in each party tomorrow. We'll talk about the AOC stuff. She's going to pull up on the South, guys. Watch out. She's pulling up. But we'll talk about that in just a little bit with him tomorrow. Chris Love, chairman of the Limestone County Democratic Party, would give him an opportunity to jump in here. And he reached out to his candidates and says, hey, you got a free platform here. Let's see if any of them utilize it before the day is over. Appreciate it. We'll talk to him tomorrow. See you in a second. Stay tuned.
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16: Fox News, I'm Therese Crowley. President Trump notifies Iran the previously scheduled Tuesday attack is off at the request of the Gulf Arab neighbors.
17: I put it off for a little while, hopefully maybe forever.
16: With serious negotiations now taking place, but his bottom line remains no nuclear options for Iran. Two teens behind the shooting at the largest mosque in San Diego.
18: Five people are dead, including the two gunmen at the Islamic Center of San Diego in Claremont. Among the victims was a security guard at the center. According to law enforcement, the two teen suspects died from self-inflicted gun wounds.
16: Fox's Alex Hogan says one teen's mom had reported him missing with her guns. Texas billionaire Mark Cuban joins the rollout for Trump RX. No fan of Trump, but the Texan says Republicans want cheaper drugs and Democrats want cheaper drugs. The coupon platform has added 600 affordable generics. 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

0: WVNN. Neil Jackson here with you. Thank you very much for joining us. Appreciate you being here and appreciate you every day. A lot of people have taken a look at my ballot and told me how dumb I am. And I am I'm very appreciative of that. Thank you very much for all of that. My ballot is up at Twitter and Facebook, at the Dale Jackson. You can basically follow me there, and I've got everything you need. The answers to the test have already been given, guys. That you just need to go and copy the work. That's it. That's all you got to do is get out there and copy the work, and I'm more than happy to help you guys with the right answers. But there you go, at the Dale Jackson. Here is something that I love. Listen to this. This is, you can always tell how people think about what you say, because, and they will always, you can tell how much power they think you have by some of these responses.
1: I hope people don't take you seriously. Let people vote how they want to vote.
0: Whoever suggested that you're not allowed to vote the way you want to vote? Whoever suggested that? Who said that? Hey, you, all of you listening right now. If I could do that and make it to where you guys had to vote the way I say, I would. But I'm not naive enough to believe I have that power. I'm just telling people I think. People asked me for my ballot. I put it out there.
1: Voting at my polling place is running about 10 to 20% compared to the last presidential election.
0: I mean, it's a primary. And so just keep that in mind. It's a midterm primary. There's going to be lower turnout. The point in bringing all of that up is to point out to you that we need to think about this. And you know, that if you don't need to worry about lines or anything like that, because you're going to get in there and get the opportunity to cast your ballot, and it's not going to be busy. So get out there. Your vote means more. Simple as that. Ghost primary, guys. Watch out. Everybody's scared of the ghost primary. I mean, not me, but you should be. You should all be terrified by it, because apparently that...
2: Five, it's primary election day in Alabama with the most confusing set of circumstances ever in a midterm.
0: Ever, guys. It's the most confusing election ever. I mean, imagine looking into a camera and saying that. Why are you doing that? Why? What? It's the most confusing election ever.
2: As News 5 said, Petrie reports last minute redistricting in Alabama could mean today's votes for U.S. House don't count.
0: What? Why are you saying that? That is not a done deal. Why are you saying, why are you being so irresponsible? Now, yes, it could in fact mean that.

0: Alabama can redistrict. 17 words. That, I mean, 17 words. That's all you got to say. All you got to say. They may not. People think they won't count. Well, stop letting them think that.
1: And that means that votes today in four of those congressional districts across the state of Alabama, including the two in the Gulf Coast, are up in the air. Now, these are just votes for the U.S. House, not the state house. And there are primary elections for the state house seats that will count today for sure, along with primaries for governor, secretary of state, and several other offices. But conservative commentator Quinn Hillier argues the state legislature has created a mess by calling...
0: hold on. Conservative commentator Quinn Hillier. Guys, are you ready to be surprised? Austin, you ready to be blown away by something I'm going to say next? Ready? Watch this. Tell me how shocked you are by this. Me and Quinn Hillier have some bad blood.
2: Okay, I am surprised.
0: Absolutely shocking that I have bad blood with someone.
1: Calling for a new August primary for U.S. House seats only. He argues it creates a situation where only hyper-partisan people are following what's happening. Most people are left confused and maybe less eager to show up today, depressing turnout for several other races and issues.
3: People see House races don't count. A lot of voters get confused between state House and U.S. House. They come to vote for the U.S. Senate, but they've heard House races don't count. Maybe they don't even vote in the state House race, even though those races do count.
0: I hate these people. I hate them with every fiber of my being. It's an irrational hatred, I believe, but it is hatred nonetheless. Just the absolute inability of these people to be remotely honest or inquisitive and to deviate at all from the general hive mind collective thought. They just cannot, for the life of themselves, stop this nonsense. It's confusing. You know why they're doing it. They are saying it's confusing solely so they can suggest that something nefarious is afoot. That's it. Dale, you shouldn't say you hate people on the radio. No, I hate these people. Okay, I cannot stress this enough. It is a burning passion of irresponsible, smoldering. No, smoldering is the wrong term because that implies that the fire is not there. It's just kind of smoldering. No, that's not smoldering. Fiercely burning hatred that will never, ever stop. These people deserve every single thing they get from me. If you hate them, that's good. But I remind you, no matter how much you hate them, it is not enough. And it's because of stuff like this. I believe that people are going to be confused by whether or not they need to go to the polls or not. No. No, you don't say any of that. You say, there's an election today. That election is taking place. If you want to vote, you get out there and vote. Polls are open 7 to 7. That's it. You don't need all this nonsensical commentary that you don't know anything about. They're trying to suggest that there is something nefarious afoot. That's all this is about. That's all this is about. And I'm sorry to these people. I have zero trust in them, zero faith in them, zero respect for them. They shouldn't be listened to on almost anything. But unfortunately, people do listen to them. So while they run around and suggest that everyone else is being irresponsible, allow me to remind you, 'tis them who is being irresponsible. They are the ones that are being irresponsible. And it's all to set up the next step in this. And the next step in this is to say, look at the turnout. Look how low the turnout was. It's because the Republicans redrew the districts. This is exactly what they want. It's a means to an end, guys. It's a means to an end. And these disingenuous liars, they are trying their best to do this. No, thank you. I think it's abhorrent what they are doing, and I will not participate in their stupid nonsense. Guys, it's a ghost primary! We'll be back. 10 with him is next. Stay tuned.
4: Dale Jackson. 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
2: Good morning, everybody. I'm Way 31's Jada White. Today is Alabama primary election day, and voters will decide which names you'll see on the November midterm ballot. A reminder, polls open at 7 o'clock this morning and close at 7 tonight. A man serving life in prison for killing former Grant Police Chief Verlon LeMaster will not be allowed to one day get parole. A Marshall County judge says it's because Brian Butler knew LeMaster was a police officer and says he intentionally shot him. We now know the name of the man Owens Crossroads police shot and killed. The Madison County Coroner's Office says Rodney Weed died on Highway 431 Friday. Investigators say after getting shot, Weed lost control of his car and drove into a nearby pond. We are working to learn what led to that shooting. Well, school leaders say they found a gun inside a Mae Jemison High School student's car. Huntsville police removed that student from campus and arrested them. This is the second gun found at Mae Jemison within the last month. With Way 31 News, I'm Jada White.
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1: Here's your weather update from the Way 31 Storm Tracker Weather Center.
5: Temperatures warming quickly through the morning hours. We'll top out right around 90 for that afternoon high today. Partly sunny skies through the rest of the afternoon with a small chance of a shower or two. Most of us staying completely dry. From the Way 31 Storm Tracker Weather Center, I'm meteorologist Amber Kulick.
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7: Mo Brooks wants to talk about stock trading. Fine, let's talk. While in Congress, Mo repeatedly violated the Stop Trading on Congressional Knowledge Act, a federal law against profiting off information the rest of us don't have. From the reports he filed, Mo's family traded between $759,000 and $3.75 million worth of stocks while in office. That's a lot, and it includes General Dynamics, a defense contractor he was supposed to be overseeing as a member of the House Armed Services Committee. The New York Times called it a potential conflict of interest. And while Mo was bashing Pfizer and fighting vaccine mandates, his family was trading Pfizer stock. When he finally got around to reporting it, he was a month late. Mo Brooks doesn't want oversight. He wants opportunity. On May 19th, let's give Mo Brooks plenty of time to manage his stock portfolio at home. 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Box 2246, Montgomery, Alabama, 36102.
8: Alabama needs a fighter for Attorney General, and that's Katherine Robertson. 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Tough, tested, conservative. 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
10: 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Well, that's fine. Just tell him what you think on the WVNN Instant Reaction Online. 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

0: WVNN. Dale Jackson here with you. Thank you very much for joining us. Yes, I have completely obliterated the arguments that it is somehow confusing as to what we are doing here in Alabama when it comes to elections. Just complete fraudulent nonsense. Just completely fraudulent nonsense. And there you go. As for your polling places.
1: Indian Creek in Madison, voting slow like normal.
0: Yeah, okay, there we go. Hey, guys, get out there. The polling places are now open. Cast your vote if you are informed. If you're not, you know what? Go play video games. Okay, go do that instead. It's probably a better use of your time. Okay, got it? Okay, good. What are we doing right now? Something that's worth my time? Oh, it's called 10 with him.
2: 10. It's time to answer the deep questions. It's 10 with him.
0: Yes, it is time for 10 questions. Yes, it is time for about 10 minutes. And yes, we're going to get to it all right here. You can submit your questions in. Maybe we'll get to them right here at 866-494-WVNN. 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
1: Are you willing to compare Steve Marshall and Barry Moore?
0: Absolutely. Absolutely. I'm voting for Steve Marshall. I'm voting for Steve Marshall because I believe he's done a good job as the attorney general. He's fought all the right fights. I believe in what he believes in, and I think he will be a good United States senator. Barry Moore, great guy. I have absolutely no problem with him. Completely happy if he becomes the United States senator. No questions that he'll do a good job or not. I just like Steve Marshall's style a little bit better. That's it. I don't think either of these guys will do a bad job at all, and I have zero problem with that. So there you go. That's your question. There is my answer. I hope that it is appropriate and acceptable to you. Okay? Okay. I think that's a good one for people to think about. Okay, here we go. Another one.
1: 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What happened to Cameron Smith that used to have a weekly appearance on your radio show?
0: He's been busy with a bunch of other stuff. He's been writing and working on some other things that he's been doing. The conservative voices don't exist at AL.com. Okay, they very rarely will allow them to have their say and be done unfettered. I worked there, and they were not happy. I didn't work there, but I did write some columns for them, and they were not happy with that. Their employees were mad that I even existed. It's just crazy. And when they tried to silence something I was working on, I just thought, I'm not going to do this. Period. That's it.
1: Dale, you need to calculate, based on Yaf's salary, how many shows he will have to do to pay for his new vehicle, just so he knows to start counting them.
0: Okay, I'll go do some calculations here, and we'll start putting Yaffe's personal financial information out in the ether. I'm sure he'll really love that. Thank you very much.
1: Will AOC pull up to Sand Mountain?
0: I wish AOC would pull up to Sand Mountain. You know, they had to get 109 buses from out of state to fill up a speaking engagement in Montgomery. I don't know what they think they're doing or what they think they're accomplishing, but sure, pull up, I guess. That's the statement they're using. So good for them.
1: Doesn't this same thing as far as gerrymandering happen regardless of whichever political party is in control?
0: Yes, only the only difference in this kind of stuff is this. It's okay when people outside of the American South do it. That's the only difference. That's the only argument they can actually make. It's the only argument they make. And it's unfortunate for them, but that is what they're trying to do. So sorry for them. Sorry.
1: Does Ole Tubby even live in Alabama?
0: Yes. Tommy Tuberville lives in Alabama. The next governor does, in fact, live here. I look forward to you guys trying to sell that exact same argument for the next couple of months. And know that it will be wildly ineffective.
1: I have never been accosted by so many political text messages in my life. What was different this year?
0: I mean, look, I get a ton of text messages from Bugsy every day. Am I supposed to complain about it? I mean, just move on to the next thing. Just delete, block, and move on. It's never going to stop. It's never going to stop. They're exempted from all of those lists. It's never going to stop. Okay? Accept it and move on. I'm sorry.
1: Was the hantavirus was brought out yet again in an election year? Another fear tool by those afraid of losing power.
0: I don't know about that. I can't give you the answer as to if it's like some sort of massive conspiracy. But I will say this. It doesn't matter if it's the most viral thing that's ever happened, it's going to kill half the planet, or it's a complete fraud. Whatever people say, they're not going to listen to them. They've lost all credibility on every possible issue. Sorry. That's just the way it is.
1: Or does...
0: This is a good text. I want to make sure I had to clean it up a little bit, but here we go.
1: Dale, do you have a Democratic subversion ballot if I want muck up their primary? Or does it not matter because the Democratic Party in this state is as weak as YAF's bench press?
0: I don't know the answer to that, okay? I don't have a ballot. Just vote for Jeremy DeVito.
1: Dale, since you like to place bets, will your pal Jeremy DeVito get over or under two?
0: Over, but he loses.
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0: big.
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3: The acting attorney general testifies at the Senate for the first time since taking over. I'm Dave Anthony, Fox News, and Todd Blanch is pushing for a 13% increase in the Department of Justice budget.
4: This underscores our department's renewed focus on reducing violent crime, combating the fentanyl crisis, strengthening border and immigration enforcement, expanding fraud prevention, and ensuring our law enforcement agencies have the resources they need.
3: But before Blanch spoke, he got an earful from a Democrat.
5: The acting attorney general is supposed to be the people's lawyer and defend the rule of law.
3: Instead, Democratic Senator Chris Van Hollen told Blanch he's working for President Trump, doing his dirty work.
5: And here you are at a budget hearing asking for taxpayer funds to pursue the department's mission when you're using those funds to punish Trump's adversaries, reward his friends, and pursue his personal vendettas.
3: The president's telling U.S. military to be ready at a moment's notice after delaying what he says was a plan to resume bombing Iran because Gulf countries asked him to wait, still hoping to negotiate a deal.
6: But we'll see whether or not it amounts to anything. We've had periods of time where we thought pretty much getting close to making a deal and didn't work out.
7: Iranian officials confirmed that on Sunday, their side provided the Trump administration through Pakistani mediators with an updated peace proposal. But one issue has been that Iran wants to settle the issue of nuclear capabilities after an agreement to end hostilities has been made. The White House says any agreement must mandate the country be cleared of nuclear material.
3: Fox's Alexandria Hoff at the White House. The president is hoping Republicans in Kentucky vote Congressman Thomas Massey out of office in the most expensive primary in history. Ed Galrin is the Trump-backed challenger, one of many contests on primary ballots there and in five other states. They're also voting in Alabama, Georgia, Idaho, Oregon, and Pennsylvania. America's listening to Fox News.
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3: There is a sell-off on Wall Street. The Dow is down 242 points. The Nasdaq's dropping 217. It's a 43-point loss for the S&P 500. The price of oil is down slightly. WTI still around 108 bucks a barrel. There's a 2-cent increase at the gas pump. AAA's national average for regular 453 per gallon. They'll be back working on the railroad. today in New York, after a strike had shut down the nation's biggest commuter train service.
11: The strike that began on Saturday was resolved on Monday. Good news for about a quarter million commuters who use the Long Island Railroad to travel between New York City and its eastern suburbs. New York Governor Kathy Hochul says the deal won't increase fares or taxes and will give employees fair wages.
12: We got the deal done. It was a very good night for everyone, and I'm really proud of the work that was accomplished by an extraordinary team and our partners in labor. Thank you.
11: The LIRR deal comes after the Metropolitan Transportation Authority and leaders of the five labor unions started bargaining for a new contract. In New York City, Tanya J. Powers, Fox News.
3: Anyone who followed the O.J. Simpson murder case, from the deaths of his ex-wife Nicole and her friend Ron Goldman in 1994 to Simpson's acquittal, will remember Mark Furman.
13: He became a household name for his central role in the 1995 O.J. Simpson murder trial. Former LAPD detective Mark Furman has died after a battle with throat cancer. That's according to the chief deputy coroner in Kootenai County, Idaho. During the trial, Furman was a key figure after discovering a bloody glove at Simpson's estate. However, his credibility was tarnished after audio recording surfaced of him using racial slurs, including the N-word. He soon retired from the LAPD, but remained in the public eye as a true crime author and radio host. Furman was 74. Tom Graham, Fox News.
3: The NBA's Eastern Conference Finals starts tonight, New York versus Cleveland. Last night, San Antonio took the opener of the West Final against Oklahoma City.
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16: So why would a member of Congress or the U.S. Senate, why would they come to Alabama before an election and call voters dumb, fat, and ugly? Why would they do that? Why would they rally with a bunch of left-wing activists? What's the purpose of this? Do they honestly think this is going to help them in this state? No, that's not why they did that. It's all about virtue signaling. And I'll explain this and much more. And obviously, it is Election Day, Republican primary. And I want to get to your take. We were doing it yesterday. We'll continue on today. The Yaffe poll. I want you to weigh in. Tell me who you're voting for. We have the governor's race. Tommy Tuberville, main Republican. Doug Jones, I'm sure, will win the Democratic nomination. We have the lieutenant governor's race. John Wall, former Alabama Republican Party chairman. Versus Wes Allen, Secretary of State. We have the state auditor's race, Andrew Sorrell, Derek Chen. The U.S. Senate race, I think that's the one most of you are probably really paying attention to. Got Barry Moore versus Jared Hudson. for Steve Marshall, for Randy Walker, Seth Burton, and others. So we'll discuss that. Barry Moore is going to come on the show in a little bit. By the way, any of the candidates, if you want to come on the show, even after the runoff, because a lot of these are going to go to a runoff, you're welcome to come on. Most of the candidates I get on, it's because they reach out to me and ask to come on, and I say, okay. So any of the candidates really can come on. So we'll talk about that and much more. You are listening to the Yaffe program. This is the show where you can count on the latest news, the important guests, and the best analysis, all for your morning commute. Here on News Talk 770 AM, 92.5 FM, WVNN, outside of the election today, which, unfortunately, I think it's going to be a pretty low turnout. I'm just not seeing, I mean, it's just a gut feeling, but I'm just not seeing the energy behind a lot of people showing up. That's just where things are. When you basically have Tuberville is going to be the nominee and Trump is not on the ballot, you're just going to get a low turnout. I just think that's where we are. So we'll talk about that. But outside of that, I'll have the Alabama bullet points. As I mentioned, we'll speak with Congressman Barry Moore. We'll also talk a little bit about the latest in Iran, which I'm pretty frustrated about. I heard Dale earlier in his show pretty frustrated. His frustration is where I was like 2 weeks ago. So he's catching up to my frustration, frankly. Later on in the show, in the next hour, we'll speak with EJ Antoni. He is an economic expert with the Heritage Foundation. Want to talk to him about the nomination and the confirmation of the new Federal Reserve Chair. Also, the economic ramifications of the Iran war, of the Beijing summit, and yes, what the Federal Reserve can do to fix a lot of these problems. So we'll discuss that. And Austin is here. He's producing today. He's going to do What's Trending later on as well. Austin, how are you today, sir?
14: I'm doing well. I'm hoping the political texts end today or tomorrow. But I'm doing well besides that.
16: Yeah, a lot of texts. Have you got any phone calls?
14: I got one. I got about 8 texts, 1 phone call. 1 phone call too many, frankly, but I only got one of those, so I'll take it.
16: But I mean today, like 8 today or 8 total?
14: No, not this morning. That would be, I mean, it's only like 8 in the morning. That would be awful.
16: Wouldn't surprise me. I'd be honest, the way it's going. And then all the signs and everything. And the mailers. That's what always gets me, a lot of the mailers. I got tons of mailers.
14: I'm surprised, actually. I don't know if I've gotten a single mailer. I've been preserved from this.
16: Oh, okay. You're lucky. Yeah, for some reason, I guess they think I'm old now because I'm 40. So they're like, we have to send him mailers. So I don't know. By the way, always in the show with the Yaffe program Rewind. And yes, we have the poll. I really want to know who you're voting for. I just have a feeling a lot of you are not voting, which is very upsetting to me. But you could tell me 866-494-9866, 866-494-WVNN. So real quick, I will point out that President Donald Trump, and I'll have some of this in the bullet points, but President Donald Trump did put out a slew of endorsements yesterday. And a lot of these we already knew, and a lot of these are also incumbents. But he obviously endorsed Tommy Tuberville for governor, no surprise there. He reinforced his endorsements for Barry Moore in the Senate race, John Wall in the Lieutenant Governor's race, and he endorsed a lot of the incumbents, including Congressman Dale Strong. You have Congressman Robert Atterholt, Mike Rogers, Gary Palmer, so that was all a part of this as well. I'm trying to see if I'm missing anyone in the primary. I don't know if he endorsed in the congressional district where Jerry Carl is running. I guess because that got redrawn, I would assume he would not make an endorsement there. But in a lot of these candidates are probably going to win. The incumbents, of course, probably are going to win. When it comes to the Senate race, I don't really know because I think Barry Moore will be in the runoff, but it seems to be pretty close between Jared Hudson and Attorney General Steve Marshall. It kind of reminds me of the last Senate race where you had the guy who was first, Mo Brooks, doing well at first. That would be Steve Marshall today. And then all of a sudden you have Mike Durant, veteran, come in. Well, we have Jared Hudson this time. And then you have Barry Moore, kind of like a Katie Britt where they're both endorsed by Trump. So very interesting there. So that one's going to go to a runoff. I'm sure the lieutenant governor's race will go to a runoff. I'm sure the attorney general's
17: race between Katherine Robertson and Jay Mitchell. That might go to a runoff, but that's another interesting one because you have Pamela Casey out there. Maybe she makes the runoff instead of Jay Mitchell. But it seems like Katherine Robertson is gonna at least be the top of that and go to a runoff. So we'll have to see what happens there. Beyond that, though, over the weekend, we talked about it a little bit yesterday. We had AOC, Alexandria Ocasio-Cortez, Ock, show up in Montgomery. Ayanna Pressley show up in Montgomery. Cory Booker show up in Montgomery. George Soros-backed groups, a lot of this funded by him, of course, show up in Montgomery and just start yelling racist over and over and over again. And you might think, okay, this is all fine and good, but does this really help Alabama Democrats at all? Does any of this make people want to vote for Democrats in Alabama, show up to vote, anything like that? I don't think so. But as I mentioned, that's not really what this was about. Now, let me give you the examples here. So first, Austin, if you can, go ahead and play the AOC cut. Here's her crazy comments.
18: It is not a coincidence, and our whole country must understand that it was not until voting rights were ratified in this country that we got the Great Society. Because when Black Americans have the right to vote and that vote is protected, our schools get funded. When voting rights are protected, healthcare gets expanded. When voting rights are protected, our country moves forward. In Montgomery, that's what they're actually afraid of. They're afraid of us coming together. They're afraid of us protecting one another. Alabama is the crucible. Georgia is the crucible. Tennessee, Louisiana, Mississippi is the crucible. So if you are not from here, it is time to pull up. Because what they thought was the final blow is actually just the opening silo.
17: Yeah, the opening silo. Yeah. But the grain and the farmer. What does that even mean? Yeah, obviously she meant opening salvo. But she said, if you're not from here, you must pull up. I think there's something to that. There's a reason why she said that. But as other people pointed out, her history is backwards. The Great Society stuff was passed, a lot of it, before the Voting Rights Act was ratified, was made law. So what? So that doesn't even make any sense. And if we want to talk about problems in minority communities in this country, a lot of the problems today go back to what was created during the War on Poverty and Great Society programs, which maybe for some based on good intentions, but it destroyed a lot of inner city communities and families, which is a big part of that. So I don't know why you're bragging about that. Now, Ayanna Pressley, also a member of the squad, spoke as well, went even further than AOC, if you can believe that's possible, but go ahead and play the Ayanna Pressley cut.
19: There are people in this hostile anti-Black administration that would rather Black Americans pick cotton than pick the president.
17: No, I don't think that's true at all. So we're back to the slavery thing. We're headed back to the Confederacy. We're headed back to slavery. Now, remember, all the Supreme Court said is equal justice under the law. That's it. The ruling was just this: equal justice under the law. Treat everyone the same. We're all individual Americans. That's all the Supreme Court said. But somehow that's going to bring us back to the Confederacy. Now, Cory Booker, I mentioned, he was there as well. Play the Cory Booker cut.
20: Because if we in our generation do not now do our duty, we will lose the gains and the rights and the liberties that our ancestors afforded us. Now is our generation's time to prove worthy of the blessings. Now is our generation's time to respond to the assaults. You see, we have seen this before, where some people in black robes try to deny or take away our rights. We saw it with Dred Scott. We saw it with Plessy versus Ferguson. We even saw it with Korematsu. But the solution in those days was not to sit back and agonize. It was to stand up and organize and mobilize. Because we still live in a democracy, no matter how much they try to undermine it. We still live in a nation where the power of the people is greater than the people in power.
17: All right. So he also said this, just to kind of quote him here, which got a lot of attention. I wrote about this at yellowhammernews.com, by the way. He said, a lot of people are drinking deeply from the wells of freedom and liberty that they did not dig. They are eating from banquet tables prepared for them by their ancestors, sitting back, getting dumb, fat, and ugly, and happy and comfortable. This is one of those moments where we understand our blessings came or come with obligations. So, yeah, we're just getting dumb, fat, and happy. Vote for me! By the way, golly, talk about over the top. Every time he speaks, he tries to make sweeping rhetoric like he's at the pulpit or something. It just comes off as so fake. A lot of people are drinking deeply from the wells of freedom and liberty that they did not dig. Who says that? Like, did you put that in AI? Did AI come up with that? I don't even know. But why are they doing this? Because it's about virtue signaling. They know that this stuff does not help their party in Alabama. It does not help get turnout in Alabama. It does nothing for Democrats in Alabama. If anything, it hurts their chances in Alabama. So why are they doing this? Because they want to virtue signal. They want to use Alabama to virtue signal in their states. Look what I did. I went down to the deep south where Republicans are racist, and I stood up to them. So vote for me in New York or New Jersey or wherever they are. That's what's happening. They are using Democrats in Alabama to be useful idiots, and the media, frankly, in Alabama, to be useful idiots for their elections in other places. To virtue signal. That's all it is. Put it on social media. It is nothing to do with actually helping Democrats in the state. If you want to weigh in, you can. Tell me who you're voting for today and what you think of those comments. 866-494-9866. 866-494-WVNN. That is the Yaffe text line. We'll get to the Alabama bullet points coming up next on the Yaffe program. Stay with us.
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21: Good morning, everybody. I'm Way 31's Jada White. Today is Alabama primary election day, and voters will decide which names you'll see on the November midterm ballot. A reminder, polls open at 7 o'clock this morning and close at 7 tonight. A man serving life in prison for killing former Grant Police Chief Rolon LeMaster will not be allowed to one day get parole. A Marshall County judge says it's because Brian Butler knew LeMaster was a police officer and says he intentionally shot him. We now know the name of the man Owens Crossroads police shot and killed. The Madison County Coroner's Office says Rodney Weed died on Highway 431 Friday. Investigators say after getting shot, Weed lost control of his car and drove into a nearby pond. We are working to learn what led to that shooting. Well, school leaders say they found a gun inside a Mae Jemison High School student's car. Huntsville police removed that student from campus and arrested them. This is the second gun found at Mae Jemison within the last month. With Way 31 News, I'm Jada White.
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24: Another warm start to your Tuesday morning with temperatures in the 60s across the area. Quickly warming as we head towards the afternoon hours to right around 90 again for an afternoon high. Just like yesterday, maybe a shower or two during the afternoon hours, most stay dry. From the Way 31 Storm Tracker Weather Center, I'm meteorologist Amber Kulick.
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17: 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I am Alabama's voice of reason, Huntsville's conservative conscience, Congressman Barry Moore, obviously running for the U.S. Senate. The election, primary election, is today. Are you supporting him? Well, he's going to join me to try to earn your vote in the next segment. Right now, though, let's get to those headlines. Once again, we have the Alabama bullet points.
5: Alabama bullet points. Today's headlines from around the Yellowhammer State.
17: Sponsored by Larry's Pistol and Pond. Number four today, the U.S. Senate confirms Phil Williams, formerly of Right Tide Radio here on WVNN, also confirmed Thomas Govan as U.S. attorneys for Alabama. So the U.S. Senate finally confirmed Phil Williams and Thomas Govan Jr. as U.S. attorneys for Alabama. The confirmation's part of a en bloc package of Trump nominees that passed 46-43 along party lines. Place Williams as U.S. attorney for the Northern District. Also Govan for the Middle District. Now Senator Katie Britt presided over the vote and strongly supported both nominees, while Senator Tommy Tuberville praised them as patriots who will do an excellent job. Now, Williams, a Gadsden attorney, conservative radio host, and decorated Army colonel with extensive trial experience, succeeds Prim Escalona. Govan also has a lot of experience as well, so they'll do a great job. Number three, and maybe we'll discuss these a little bit later, but Alabama voters, so you're voting, will decide two constitutional amendments today. So Alabama voters will decide two statewide constitutional amendments during this primary election. Amendment 1 expands Anaya's Law, which was approved in 2022, by adding solicitation, attempt, or conspiracy to commit murder, plus discharging a firearm or explosive into an occupied building, vehicle, or dwelling. It adds those to the list of serious crimes for which judges can deny bail after an evidentiary hearing. Now, the change aims to close a loophole highlighted by the October 2025 Montgomery mass shooting. Now, Amendment 2 allows sitting district attorneys to receive legislatively approved pay raises during their current term, while prohibiting midterm pay cuts, addressing a constitutional quirk to protect prosecutor, independence. Prosecutor's independence is what I meant to say there. All right, number two today, U.S. Senator Katie Britt introduces a bill to block sports betting ads from reaching minors online, which I think is a good idea, frankly. So Katie Britt introduced a bipartisan bill with Senator Richard Blumenthal, Democrat from Connecticut. It's called the Gaming Advertisement to Minors Enforcement Act to prevent sports betting and gambling ads from targeting minors on social media platforms like TikTok and Instagram. I think minors shouldn't even be on those platforms. That's another story. Now, the legislation aims to curb digital ads from gambling and prediction market sites that can lead to youth addiction. addressing what Britt described as Congress's insufficient action on online child protection. It would empower the Federal Trade Commission to enforce the ban nationwide with fines up to $100,000 per ad viewed by a minor, overriding state-level gaps that allow companies to circumvent restrictions. Number one, and what is one of the least surprising stories today, but important, President Donald Trump endorses Tommy Tuberville with final primary eve push, calls him a true winner. So President Trump issued a strong endorsement of U.S. Senator Tommy Tuberville for Alabama governor on the eve of the state's Republican primary, calling him a true winner, a highly respected U.S. senator, and a lifelong leader. Now, he posted this on Truth Social. He highlighted Tuberville's background as a former SEC championship-winning college football coach and praised his loyalty, noting he had endorsed him for the Senate in 2020 when Tuberville defeated Democrat Doug Jones. Now, Trump urged Alabama voters, who said he won big in multiple cycles, to support Tuberville for governor, capping a six-year political alliance in which Tuberville has been one of Trump's closest Senate allies on issues like border security, military policy, crime, and other issues. Now, Trump, as I mentioned, also endorsed a bunch of other candidates, mostly incumbent Republicans. He has endorsed John Wall and Barry Moore for the U.S. Senate, who's joining me on the show next. Right now, I've got to tell you about the sponsor of the Bullet Points, Larry's Pistol and Pond. I know a lot of people, you know, you like to get married over the summer, especially June, July. Do you have the rings you need? 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You haven't even asked yet. You're like, yeah, but where do I get that without paying too much? 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Instead, go to Larry's Pistol and Pawn. You'll get a great deal. Trust me. 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You can also go to the one in Huntsville off North Memorial Parkway and see the latest deals at pistolandpawn.com. That's pistolandpawn.com. Let them know Yaffe was the one who sent you. We'll be back in a moment on the Yaffe program.
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7: Fox News, I'm CJ Papa, Acting Attorney General Todd Blanche in front of the Senate Appropriations Committee to discuss his increased budget request for the 2027 fiscal year.
8: This underscores our department's renewed focus on reducing violent crime, combating the fentanyl crisis, strengthening border and immigration enforcement, expanding fraud prevention, and ensuring our law enforcement agencies have the resources they need.
7: It's his first hearing since taking charge of the Department of Justice. A Kentucky primary race, top priority for President Trump, wants to bounce the incumbent Congressman Thomas Massie from the House. But Massie is pushing back.
9: He really shouldn't have got involved in this race because I vote with him 90% of the time.
7: Well, the president is backing former Navy SEAL and former Ed Gowrine. 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
10: And four.
11: A better life with Dr. Sanjay Gupta.
12: People have started using AI for all sorts of things, but I cannot think of an area where the stakes are higher than your health. First of all, I'll tell you this. I know doctors who have cracked some seemingly impossible cases with the help of AI, so it can be a powerful tool. But AI can also hallucinate, provide bad advice, and be just as confident when it does that. If you do decide to plug any personal medical information into one of these chatbots, you should know that while the companies that created them have robust privacy protections in place, they are not bound by HIPAA, like your healthcare provider is. Whatever the advice presented to you, take it with a degree of healthy skepticism. Always get a second opinion. And remember, if you ever experience concerning symptoms, skip the AI consult and head straight to the ER. I'm Dr. Sanjay Gupta, helping you live a better life.
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17: 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Are you voting in today's primary election? I would assume, I would think a lot of you are. Does seem like, we'll see what the turnout is. If you are, tell me who you're voting for. We have our Yaffe text line, 866-494-9866, 866-494-WVNN. Joining me on the show right now is Congressman Barry Moore. He is one of the candidates for the U.S. Senate in Alabama. Today is the primary election, and he has been endorsed by President Donald Trump, who posted on Truth Social yesterday, reinforcing his endorsement of the congressman for the Senate. He's joining me on the show right now. Congressman, thank you so much for coming on.
18: Hey, Yaffe, great to be on with you as always, buddy.
17: All right, so this is kind of your final push before people go out and vote. Tell them why they should vote for you.
18: Well, obviously President and I did a call last night. He called about a little over 200,000 people, left them voicemails, and then we did the tele rally last night. And he'll just tell you in his words that I'm a good friend, I'm a fighter, and that I won't let you down. And he has mentioned that. He has seen me in the fight. He's been in D.C. about a year and a half. He got, since I've been there, I came in, 5 years ago, and then he got elected a year and a half later. About 4 years later. So him and I have been in a fight, and he's just seen me go to the mat for him. He's seen me defend what Alabama appreciates. There's a reason the president's polling 84% among Republican primary voters, because he does what he says he's going to do. And to that point, he's seen me with him. He knows that I'll do what I tell folks I'm going to do. And so we've got a record we're very proud of. We stood with the president. If you look at these third-party groups that score us, man. I'm most conservative member of the delegation, one of the most conservative in the country, and yet rated one of the most effective. So we've been able to do the president's America First agenda while maintaining our conservative ideas and values while we've been in the swamp in D.C.
17: So, yeah, let's talk about some of those issues right now. Why you think people should vote for you. You have been a big supporter, say, of the Big Beautiful Bill. You have put that through, and that seems to be the one thing has really helped the economy, even though the war in Iran has been kind of a hindrance with gas prices being higher.
18: Yeah, that was the biggest tax cut in U.S. history. We did that with a 2-vote majority in the House, and the president didn't have to call me in the middle of the night. There were some guys that we don't have but 2 votes to spare, and there were guys literally holding up our own party and our own agenda for pet projects within their own states. And for me, it's about putting the American people first, the nation first, and helping the president going into the midterm. So I never hold him hostage. He knows that. We have a great line of communications and that, and in a sense, a great respect for each other. And so that Big Beautiful Bill was amazing. The SAVE Act that we've got over in that Senate, that's a voter ID bill that we desperately need going into midterms. I supported that. And along the way, I've been one of the top guys. Before it was popular, before Trump was in office, there were 16 of us that said defund USAID. Before Doge ever found the problem, we were saying there was corruption there. And so got a lot of heat for that vote, but that's what we've got to have. People who are willing to go in and do what's right, call a spade, as we say.
17: Speaking with Congressman Barry Moore, he is running for the U.S. Senate. One of the big issues you've really been campaigning on has been to kind of change the filibuster or get rid of it as it is. You had just mentioned the SAVE Act. They're going to try to pass it through reconciliation, but you think to really pass Trump's agenda, it would be to get rid of the filibuster. Are you concerned, though, about setting that precedent that, you know, you get rid of it, Democrats can use it against Republicans in the future? What do you think?
18: No, I'm not concerned, because they're going to. I mean, they're going to use it in the future. If we, it, just because we do it now, Yaffe, don't mean they won't do it when they get the Senate. I mean, they have done a lot of precedent things. Arresting a former president of the United States, indicting a president, impeaching him twice. The fact that you think that the Senate will not, the minute the Democrats are in control of the Senate, they're not going to nuke that thing and drive this

0: and the things that we value as citizens instead of playing politics with that office.
1: Now, I just mentioned that Supreme Court ruling. We had Democrat senators, Democrats members of Congress, George Soros-funded groups come to Montgomery over this past weekend claiming that the ruling is racist. What Alabama is doing is racist with gerrymandering. What's your response to that kind of rhetoric?
0: Well, they didn't have a problem when they were doing it in Virginia a few weeks ago when they drew a 10-1. I mean, it went from a 6-Democrat, 5-Republican state to 10 Democrats, 1 Republican. They've been running this gerrymandering game for years, and Holder is the one that sued all the red states. Ironically, none of the blue states got sued for racism. It was just the red states, and so the courts got involved, and the Constitution allows the legislative bodies to draw those districts. And for it's just they cry wolf when it suits them. They cry racism. They cry all these things when it suits them, and then they turn a blind eye. Absolutely, their process is dividing districts and states by race, and we need to eliminate that. It needs to be communities of interest. The Democrats play the race card, and then they go out and draw districts based on race. We need to eliminate that and draw them on communities of interest. President Trump's polling 11% higher with minorities. Who's to say minorities can't vote Republican? I mean, it's just one of those things that say. And the Democrats use the race card to maintain power, and that's how they do it. And, you know, again, they cry wolf when it's convenient, and then they go out and draw districts solely based on race to divide the country, divide the states, divide the communities, and the interests go out the window.
1: Speaking with Congressman Barry Morey, he's a candidate for the U.S. Senate, has been endorsed by President Trump. We do have an issue of the economy right now because of the war in Iran. Inflation is higher, above 3%. Having an effect, mostly caused by gas prices, but is there something that can be done to maybe give the American people some relief? I mean, what's the plan here to help the economy? Because if we don't, I mean, Republicans are going to have a tougher time in the midterms.
0: Yeah, it's going to be a huge issue in the midterms. The economy, it's always the economy, stupid, is what they say, right? And so, you know, we've cutting $1.5 trillion in spending, putting downward pressure on spending. Washington, D.C. spending is what triggers inflation. And so we've done that with President Trump. We've brought that spending with DOGE. We've cut a lot of waste, fraud, and abuse. We've figured out Minneapolis and obviously the hospice in California, the abuse that was there. So we're cutting the spending. That's going to help. That's long-term, and that's consistent policy. This energy issue right now with Iran is a bump in the road. We need to land that plane. I don't know exactly what the president's going to do there because we're dealing with a regime that's kind of apocalyptic. They don't really – you don't know how you're going to negotiate with these guys sometimes. But I think the president – he understands that energy is driving the cost of things right now. We've got to get a handle on that. And, you know, we're drilling here now, building new refineries. We're doing things. I think the Venezuelan oil is going to help. But long term, you're right, buddy. Between now and the midterms, we've got to get this energy cost down so people are not feeling it at the pump every time. And, of course, energy controls so much of the cost, transportation costs, goods and services. All that's tied to energy costs. So the president gets that. I think we'll work in that direction. I don't know. We just got to figure out how this Iran thing plays out. But we want to make sure we get a solid agreement coming out of there. We don't want to stop just for the sake of a midterm. The president's doing this because it's the right thing to do. It ain't politically expedient sometimes to take on issues that people have talked about for 47 years but never done anything about. So he's a leader. And I think he'll be fine in this process. I think we'll be fine. We just got to get – we got a little time between now and November, but we need to get that plane on the ground, get a resolution, and get that thing resolved.
1: Yeah, and we talked about this last week, but you are supportive of Trump's call to maybe temporarily suspend the gas tax, although it seems like it's going to be hard to get that passed.
0: Yeah, I absolutely support that. That's going to take a little pressure off of the people at the pump. And, you know, I think, Yaffe, as we do that, those of us who are conservative members of the House Freedom Caucus, we need to cut spending, too. So I say we lower the gas tax and cut spending to offset that. So maybe we don't have to put that back on at some point. There's things we can do as we find this fraud, money that's being wasted on, you know, you and I know about the fraud within the federal government. And it's these big systems. A lot of these things, these programs were slapped into place under COVID, and they've not all been reeled in. As we do that, I think there's an opportunity to cut taxes. I would say temporarily suspend the gas tax for now. We can probably find the revenue for roads and stuff down the way as we do this to offset some of that for sure.
1: Congressman Barry Morey, how are you feeling today? I mean, how do you feel on Election Day? There's almost not as much for you to do on the day itself, but just kind of wait and see what happens. So just generally, how are you feeling?

0: Yeah, man. You know, it's actually, dude, I have a total peace. I got up early this morning, spent the time in the Word, and, you know, I'm where I'm supposed to be in this thing. We're excited about what we're seeing. The numbers are, there's not any undecideds when people go to the poll. And so we've got a good lead. We feel good about that. We would love to see a nice turnout today. And we are cautiously optimistic that we can do what we need to do, put this thing away. But the president just did a video a little bit ago we released to him just encouraging people to vote for us. And so he swings a big hammer in Alabama. The people love him. And we're cautiously optimistic, my friend.
1: Congressman Barry Moore, really appreciate you coming on the show as always. I know we'll talk to you again in the future.
0: Hey, thank you, Yaffe.
1: All right, there you go. If you want to react to the interview or, you know, contribute to our poll, who are you going to vote for? We'll talk about the U.S. Senate race. I mean, who are you going to vote for? You got Barry Moore, Attorney General Steve Marshall, former Navy SEAL Jared Hudson. Are you voting today? And who you got? Who do you like? And who do you think is going to win? Tell me on the Yaffe text line, 866-494-9866, 866-494-WVNN. We'll be back in a moment on the Yaffe program.
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5: Good morning, everybody. I'm WAY 31's Jada White. Today is Alabama primary election day, and voters will decide which names you'll see on the November midterm ballot. A reminder, polls open at 7 o'clock this morning and close at 7 tonight. A man serving life in prison for killing former Grant Police Chief Verlon LeMaster will not be allowed to one day get parole. A Marshall County judge says it's because Brian Butler knew LeMaster was a police officer and says he intentionally shot him. We now know the name of the man Owens Crossroads Police shot and killed. The Madison County Coroner's Office says Rodney Weed died on Highway 431 Friday. Investigators say after getting shot, Weed lost control of his car and drove into a nearby pond. We are working to learn what led to that shooting. Well, school leaders say they found a gun inside a Mae Jemison High School student's car. Huntsville police removed that student from campus and arrested them. This is the second gun found at Mae Jemison within the last month. With WAY 31 News, I'm Jada White.
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4: Here's your weather update from the WAY 31 Storm Tracker Weather Center.
7: Temperatures warming quickly through the morning hours. We'll top out right around 90 for that afternoon high today. Partly sunny skies through the rest of the afternoon with a small chance of a shower or two. Most of us staying completely dry. From the WAY 31 Storm Tracker Weather Center, I'm meteorologist Amber Kulick.
1: 82 degrees right now at 9:51 a.m. on WVNN. 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
10: I'm Martha Brooks, wife of Mo Brooks. 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I inherited the defense contractor stock from my father upon his passing. 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I bought additional stock only on our broker's advice after vaccine development was announced and sold it it before it was approved for use. 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It's because the truth is that Mo has integrity. The truth is that Lomax works for them and Mo works for you. The truth is that Mo has a proven record of making our community a better place to live. For an honest, ethical legislator, vote Mo Brooks.
11: 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Twin Pines is set to hold the 2026 CBNS Bank Invitational May 23rd and 24th. The cost is $150 for regular flights and $200 for players declaring championship flight. This 36-hole stroke play event will feature two rounds of golf, dinner at 6 on Saturday, an optional skins game on Saturday, and tons of other prizes. Come take your shot at being the champ and register on the Twin Pines Facebook page just by clicking the link. As always, we hope to see you at the Pines.
1: 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One person on the text line here did not like Barrymore's answer when it comes to the question on the economy. So I asked him, you know, is there anything we can do about the economy to help taxpayers because of the war in Iran? I mean, other than suspending the gas tax temporarily, there isn't much that you can do until the war is over. I do think oil prices will go down pretty substantially when the war is over. We might see an oversupply of oil, even though they say there is going to be a demand problem. We'll talk more about the economic ramifications in the next segment with EJ and Tony. But yeah, there's only so much you can do. But if you did want to weigh in on who you're going to vote for, it seems like the Trump endorsement does mean a lot to a lot of you. So if you're voting today, you can also tell me what you've seen. I mean, is it a low turnout? Unfortunately, I think it is going to be a low turnout. Not because, you know, Dale, I know, was talking about this in his show. I don't think it's because people are confused or something. It's just the energy just isn't there. And that's hard to do when, one, you don't really have a contested race for governor, and Trump is also not on the ballot. It's not a presidential election. It's a midterm. So it's already going to be lower anyway. But there's a lot of people just undecided. And that seems to be playing a role, maybe in a low turnout. But it does seem like the Trump endorsement means something to you, but you can tell me what you think. 866-494-9866. Got to tell you real quick what I think about the latest in Iran. I have told you that if we're going to do any kind of negotiation at this point, it should be negotiating their terms of surrender. We need to ramp up military efforts, either have Israel do a lot of it in the country or we do it, use our Navy to force opening the Strait of Hormuz, get rid of any of their leverage that they could have at all, and that would be the way to go. But man, we are just pushing this back and pushing this back. Now, some people are frustrated because the war's gone on longer than the original timeline. 4 to 5 weeks is what they said. But that's because half of that time has been this ceasefire, has been Project Pause, as I've been calling it. But anyway, this is the latest. Going to read some of this from the USA Today. It says Trump delays planned strikes, and Iran describes their proposal. So President Donald Trump said he delayed strikes in Iran, planned for Tuesday, following progress on a possible deal to end the war, though Tehran's latest proposal appears a little changed from an earlier deal that the president rejected as garbage. It says it's a very positive development, but we'll see whether or not it amounts to anything. That's what Trump said at the White House Monday evening about the supposed deal. He acknowledged past moments where he heralded a deal that didn't work out, but said this time is a little bit different. I'd like to know why. Why is it a little bit different? What's the difference? And I'm serious about that. I have no idea what the difference is. I feel like it would be different if we took out more of their military infrastructure. If we actually finished the job when it comes to a military operation. But I feel like they're just going to wait us out at this point. Now, we have the Democrat Party and the propaganda press and even some on the extreme right being useful idiots for Iran at this point. And so Iran sees all that and says, well, we'll just wait Trump out and then get back to it. So I'm not happy about this. I'd like to send a stronger message. I would like to turn the Strait of Hormuz into the Strait of Trump, honestly, with the military and get things moving. Don't know if that's going to happen. You can weigh in. We have our Yaffe text line, 866-494-9866. 866-494-WVNN. People weighing in on the elections today. Also on Iran, and you're doing that on the Yaffe text line, sponsored by RegenesisStemCell.com. 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
12: We'll know very soon. I'm Dave Anthony, Fox News. That's what President Trump says about whether he resumes bombing Iran.
13: We may have to give him another big hit. We may have to give him another big hit. I'm not sure yet.
12: The day after he paused planned attacks today because other Gulf countries asked him to, he says, to try to get talks to work to get Iran to make a deal.
13: We have to make sure that Iran doesn't get a nuclear weapon.
12: That banging you hear is White House ballroom construction, which the president is giving reporters a tour of.
13: I built a lot of great things, but there will never be anything like this built.
12: And the president insists the ballroom's a gift. He and private donors are paying for it. As for the $1 billion Congress is considering,
13: the money they're going to give is really for the security of that and the whole White House premise. And I guess you probably need that nowadays.
12: There are legal challenges trying to stop the construction. Now to the Senate. Acting Attorney General Todd Blanche testifying, pushing a 13% increase in Justice Department funding.
14: And will ensure our continued momentum in violent crime reduction nationwide. We are also strengthening immigration enforcement efforts.
12: But Democrats are critical, accusing Blanche of helping President Trump weaponize the DOJ.
15: You and your cohorts have worked to deliver what he wants, doing his political dirty work.
12: Senator Chris Coons taking issue with a nearly $1.8 billion compensation fund for people the president maintains were victims of Biden-era lawfare, perhaps even those pardoned by the president for the January 6th Capitol riot.
16: Will you commit that no one who has been convicted of assaulting a police officer will receive a payout from this fund?
12: Blanche answered,
14: anybody can apply. The commissioners will set rules, I'm sure. That's not for me to set.
12: Now, that fund was set up after President Trump dropped his $10 billion lawsuit against the IRS over his leaked tax returns. Democrats have called the fund unconstitutional. 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
12: It is primary day in six states, with the race getting the most attention in Kentucky. President Trump is trying to get Republicans to vote Thomas Massey out, calling him the worst Republican congressman in history. And he backs a GOP challenger, Ed Gallrain. But Massey just told Fox minutes ago.
20: The endorsements that I've gotten are from the pro-life groups, the pro-Second Amendment groups, because my opponent, he won't debate, he won't fill out the forms to say where he is on abortion, where he is on gun control.
12: It is the most expensive primary in history. There are also primary contests in Alabama and Georgia and Pennsylvania and two states out west.
21: Idaho Republican Governor Brad Little faces challengers as he seeks a third term. Trump-backed incumbent Idaho Senator Jim Risch also facing three GOP challengers, with several Democrats fighting for the nomination. In Oregon, Republicans seeking the party's nomination for the governor's race include former Portland Trailblazer Chris Dudley.
22: Oregon needs a rebound. We're going backwards on education, affordability, and safety.
21: Incumbent Democrat Governor Tina Kotek faces several Democrat challengers. Incumbent Senator Jeff Merkley faces one Democrat primary challenger, with several Republicans competing for the GOP nomination. Jeff Manosso, Fox News.
12: Investigators keep looking for answers in California the day after two teenagers went on the attack at the Islamic Center in San Diego, killing three people.
23: The San Diego police chief calls this shooting a free society's, quote, worst nightmare, and says it began yesterday morning when police got a call at 9:42 a.m. from a distressed mother who reported her son left a note behind and ran away, three guns were gone, and her son possibly wanted to take his own life. That police chief says as officers were taking in information from the concerned mother and realizing the threat was growing, they got reports of an incident at the Islamic Community
12: Center. That's Fox's Matt Finn. The two teens killed themselves. I'm Davey.
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1: 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Glad you're here. By the way, we're still doing our polls. You can text in on the Yaffe text line, 866-494-9866. Who are you going to vote for in today's primary election? Let me know. Did the Trump endorsement make a big difference in that? Let me know on the Yaffe text line, 866-494-9866. Headline here from CNBC, Kevin Warsh is going to be sworn in as the Federal Reserve Chair this coming Friday. So President Donald Trump will swear in Kevin Warsh, his hand-picked choice to lead the Federal Reserve, during a ceremony on Friday. Now, as you know, the new chair will succeed Jerome Powell, whose term expired Friday, but who continues to serve as a pro temp basis until Warsh officially takes over. And, of course, he's going to have his work cut out for him. Inflation is higher, much higher than we wanted because of the war in Iran, and it was already a little bit too high even before that. So let's talk about this right now with E.J. Antoni. He is an economist with the Heritage Foundation. You can read all his stuff at heritage.org. E.J., thank you so much for coming on.
0: Hey, it's my pleasure. Thank you for having me.
1: So, yeah, he's being sworn in this Friday. If I remember correctly, you're a pretty big fan of his.
0: Yeah, absolutely. You know, I will say, though, I had never met the man before just a few years ago, but I have had the pleasure of actually being able to sit down and discuss monetary policy with him, do some really deep dives. And I got to say, the guy knows his stuff, and he will be infinitely better, I believe, than the disaster that has been Jerome Powell, somebody who gave us not only 40-year high inflation, but then the fastest rise in interest rates in 40 years, somebody who froze over the housing market, gave us a regional banking crisis in the spring of 2023. Remember that one? Somebody who I think has been blatantly political and has really helped undermine a lot of ideals at the Federal Reserve. Again, Powell has just been an absolute disaster. I am incredibly confident Warsh is going to be better.
1: So, yeah, and talk a little bit. You talked about the problems with Jerome Powell, but Warsh, as I mentioned, he's got a lot of work to do because of the economy right now. What do you think is going to happen? I mean, they've already kind of paused some of their interest rate cuts that they were going to do. Are they going to have to raise interest rates? But he says, Warsh says he has other ways to deal with inflation other than just interest rates. So talk about that.
0: Well, exactly. Look, the thing that really caused the inflation in the first place was not just that the Fed had interest rates too low for too long. How did they get interest rates so low? They did it by purchasing literally trillions of dollars of treasuries and mortgage-backed securities. So buying all of these financial products, and in doing so, they were creating money. People need to understand when the Fed buys these financial products, they are doing so with money that they literally create out of nothing. And likewise, when the Fed sells those financial products, what happens? Well, the money goes back into that bottomless well of nothing. In other words, it extinguishes money just as it had created money when those securities were purchased. Because, again, when the Fed purchases something, they do so with a magical checking account that has a perpetual zero balance. They literally are just putting ones and zeros onto a spreadsheet here. And likewise, they're taking them off when those securities are sold. So to reverse the negative effects that of Powell's mistakes, simply reverse what caused them. Instead of adding trillions of dollars to the balance sheet, you need to start selling that off. And I think that's what Warsh is going to be able to do. Now, look, it's going to take them time. We did not get into this mess overnight. We're not going to get out of it overnight. But I think that is the only path forward.
1: Now, do you think he is still going to be focused on 2% as the goal? I mean, there's a part of me that wishes we could get it below 2% for a while, maybe even below 1%. I don't know. But what do you think? Are we a little too obsessed with that 2 number in terms of inflation?
0: Absolutely. You bring up a great point. You're really, the whole 2% thing, it's absolute nonsense. It didn't even originate in the United States. It's actually from New Zealand, of all places, if you can believe it. Central bankers down there basically decided that, you know, a 2% is enough inflation that it'll help us finance government overspending, but it's also small enough that people aren't going to revolt over it. So instead of price stability, aka zero inflation, which is actually the Fed's mandate in law, that's what's in statute. It says price stability. It does not say a steady amount of price increases at 2%. That's what the Fed is supposed to be targeting. In other words, zero inflation. Now, what happened over time was you had academics like Janet Yellen, who basically tried to come up with all these justifications after the fact for why the 2% inflation target makes sense. But there are reasons that could only make sense to an academic and don't make sense to anybody who actually has to live in the real world and deal with the value of their dollar going down every single year. So you're right. The inflation target should be zero, not 2%. Whether or not we're going to move to that, I don't know.
1: Speaking with EJ Antoni, he is with the Heritage Foundation. Do want to get back to the current state of the economy. I know that you're pretty pessimistic about the future, at least the next 6 months, because of the war in Iran, because even if it ends pretty soon, we could still have oil prices higher than usual for a while.
0: Well, absolutely. Look, people need to understand we're not going back to pre-war prices in terms of oil anytime soon. That is an absolute fantasy. It's not going to happen. I can give you a couple of reasons why. Number one is the fact that since the war started, you now have energy infrastructure in the region, in the Gulf, which has been damaged or destroyed. So that's going to be a while before that infrastructure is repaired or replaced and that production comes back online. Now, some of that can be offset. Some of that lost production can be offset with increased production elsewhere in the world, places that were not yet producing at capacity. So good news there. But right now we have a supply shock. That's really obvious, right? We basically shut off a fifth of the world's oil supply. It's a supply shock, a negative supply shock. But once the strait opens back up and that supply shock goes away, you're going to simply replace the negative supply shock with a positive demand shock. Where's that extra demand coming from? All of the nations around the world have been digging deep into their oil reserves to try to minimize the damage from, again, losing a fifth of the world's oil supply. Here at home, we've been bleeding the Strategic Petroleum Reserve at the fastest weekly pace on record, again, in order to try to replace that lost oil and to keep prices down. We're not even keeping that oil here at home, by the way. We're sending most of it over to Asia. All of these nations are going to have to replace their oil reserves once the strait opens back up. That will be a huge increase in the demand for oil. So again, the supply shock will go away. That's true. But it's going to be replaced by a demand shock, which is going to still put upward pressure on prices.
1: So, I mean, what can be done then to help? Or we just kind of have to ride it out. I mean, Trump did propose, you know, some relief on the gas tax temporarily. I support that. But what do you think?
0: Well, things like suspending the gas tax are a great idea, provided, and it's a big, you know, this is a big if here, you're going to actually cut government spending to match the reduction in government revenue. That's a big if. If you're going to do that, then sure, that makes sense. But I highly, highly doubt Congress is going to do that. They pretty much never do that. So unfortunately, no, there's not a lot they can do aside from just ending the war, getting out of the region. And I know a lot of people have said things like it's just going to be a non-starter for Iran to toll the strait. So what if they do? From an economic standpoint, I just don't see it as being very harmful. Maybe from a geopolitical or a military standpoint, there are other reasons. But if you just look at this from a economic perspective, Iran tolling the strait amounts to about $1, maybe $2 per barrel of oil that's flowing through the strait. So in other words, instead of the oil coming out of the strait at $70 a barrel, it's $71. That's not that big of a deal.
1: Yeah, I would assume it's more kind of what you said, the geopolitical ramifications, because that's a lot of revenue that would go to the Iranian regime. And, you know, what they do with those dollars they're getting is probably the concern. But yeah, I think you're right about that. Speaking with EJ Antoni, he is with the Heritage Foundation. I know as well you were looking at the Beijing summit, which ended last week. Anything positive out of Trump's meeting with Xi?
0: Well, I had high hopes for this. I'm not sure exactly what we got out of it, frankly. I know we have different promises for the Chinese to purchase different American products, including agricultural products. But they're basically just simply going to go back to the levels that they were at the start of the Trump administration, because there were different tariffs that were levied on, in the trade war, the back and forth, which has reduced to a certain extent some of the trade between our two countries. And this is simply going to counter that, I suppose. I was also very optimistic that Trump might be able to extract some concessions out of China in terms of helping to get the strait reopened, because China is obviously a big trading partner with Iran. Look at how much oil they buy or used to buy from the Iranians, and how many Chinese tankers used to go through the Strait of Hormuz. But unfortunately, I'm not sure we saw a whole lot of progress on that front either. So, again, I'm sorry, I don't mean to be a Debbie Downer here. I wish I had more positive news for you, but I just don't see a lot of progress.
1: So what about the idea of China buying American oil?
0: Part of the problem here is that we just simply don't have enough. I know we talk about how we're at record production levels. I get it. And we talk about how we're a net exporter of crude, but there's a really big caveat there. We are actually a net importer if we're just talking about crude oil. Where we get to be a net exporter, in other words, we're exporting more than we're importing, is when we're dealing not only with crude, but then also crude products. In other words, the stuff coming off of the refinery, not just the crude oil going into it. So we are still very much interdependent with global oil markets. And another big thing is the fact that so much of the oil we get out of the ground here, although it's arguably better quality than a lot of the stuff we're importing, it is not what our refineries are optimally set up to actually process. Believe it or not, a lot of our refineries are much more efficient if they're processing the oil that comes out of places like Venezuela or the Canadian tar sands, or certain areas of the Middle East. That's why we bring oil in from those places. It's because that's what our refineries can optimally process. And it would take a massive amount of retooling in order to get those refineries to be able to optimally process American crude, which is primarily thinner and has a lower sulfur content. It's what we call light sweet crude, primarily. That's one of the reasons why, by the way, we're actually just now starting for the first time in decades to build a new refinery here at home. But it's going to be set up to process now American crude and not just the stuff on which we are dependent from overseas markets.
1: A little bit of good news you snuck in there. That's good. But you're right. Not all good news today, but got to tell the truth. EJ Antoni with the Heritage Foundation. Read his stuff at heritage.org. EJ, really appreciate it. We'll talk to you again in the future.
0: It'd be my pleasure, and thank you for having me.
1: Yeah, you're welcome. Thanks for coming on. All right, you can react to that on the Yaffe text line, 866-494-9866, and we'll be back in a moment on the Yaffe program.
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5: Good morning, everybody. I'm Way 31's Jada White. Today is Alabama primary election day, and voters will decide which names you'll see on the November midterm ballot. A reminder, polls open at 7 o'clock this morning and close at 7 tonight. A man serving life in prison for killing former Grant Police Chief Rolon LeMaster will not be allowed to one day get parole. A Marshall County judge says it's because Brian Butler knew LeMaster was a police officer and says he intentionally shot him. We now know the name of the man Owens Crossroads police shot and killed. The Madison County Coroner's Office says Rodney Weed died on Highway 431 Friday. Investigators say after getting shot, Weed lost control of his car and drove into a nearby pond. We are working to learn what led to that shooting. Well, school leaders say they found a gun inside a Mae Jemison High School student's car. Huntsville police removed that student from campus and arrested them. This is the second gun found at Mae Jemison within the last month. With Way 31 News, I'm Jada White.
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7: Another warm start to your Tuesday morning with temperatures in the 60s across the area. Quickly warming as we head towards the afternoon hours to right around 90 again for an afternoon high. Just like yesterday, maybe a shower or two during the afternoon hours, most stay dry. From the Way 31 Storm Tracker Weather Center, I'm meteorologist Amber Kulick.
1: It's 84 degrees right now at 10:22 a.m. on WVNN. 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
8: Hey, neighbor, are you getting flooded by mailers from this guy named James Lomax?
9: Yes, but they're not from Lomax. They're from some outfit called American Conservative Fund.
8: Who's that?
9: It's a PAC formed by gambling syndicates out of Boston and New York. They want to make a lot of money off Alabamians with sports betting. 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
9: 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I read that at last count, it was over $500,000.
8: For an Alabama house race? 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
9: 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They must think Lomax is an easier target.
8: Well, that makes up my mind. I'm voting for Mo Brooks for House District 20.
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1: We're back on the Yaffe program, as the audience has told me. I am the bulwark of talk radio, especially here in Huntsville. This is Huntsville Smart Talk Radio, by the way. Glad you have joined the show. If you want to weigh in, we're doing our poll. Who you think is going to win the elections today, the primary elections? We have a lot of people think Congressman Barry Moore is going to win because he's got the Trump endorsement. Tell me, are you supporting him? Or maybe Steve Marshall, who's a great guy also. Tell me who you think is going to win and tell me who you're supporting in that race or any of the races today. Tell me if you voted, what do the polling places look like? Seems like it's going to be a low turnout, just being honest. By the way, in the last segment, we were speaking with E.J. Antones with the Heritage Foundation. He was talking about, at least according to him, economically, it's not really a big deal if Iran decides to toll the Strait of Hormuz. Now, my response is it's not really about the economic ramifications of that. It's about the fact that one that empowers the regime, sets a precedent where they can continue to use that as leverage against us. But two, it's a lot of revenue that goes to the regime, which they can use once again to build up their military and fund terrorism. So I'm not a huge fan of the idea of tolling the strait. Now, one person on the text line said this, said, $1 per barrel fee by Iran is completely missed. The camel snout problem. Talking about camel snout in the tent. If they can establish that they have a right to charge a fee, it will just increase as time goes on. We need to nip that one in the bud now. I mean, I tend to agree with that. I just think we need to finish the job. I understand there's an argument to be made that maybe we shouldn't have got involved. I think it was a worthy cause. But if we're going to do it, we need to do it. We need to finish the job. Now, Jeremy weighed in, and this is on the text line. This is about the election. He said, if you want to keep being a freeloader and you want to keep your government handout, you've got to help Democrats steal elections. Vote Democrat, all your dead family members are. Okay. Okay, there you go. By the way, something I did not get a chance to talk about yet, but it was big breaking news yesterday. Unfortunately, three people were killed at an Islamic center of San Diego. They are investigating it as a hate crime. It was two teenagers. One apparently was dealing with issues even before it happened. Now, we don't know much beyond that, but this is one of those instances where the media will be obsessed with it. They will be obsessed with it. They will make a big deal about it. If someone shoots up a synagogue or someone kills two Israeli workers at an embassy in Washington, D.C., they'll try to put it under the rug. But now you have this, so they will make a big deal about this. The propaganda press, we'll see what happens unless some new details come out. But trust me, they're going to try to make a big deal about it. But it really is a tragic situation as well. But I have to admit, we don't know the full story yet. If you want to weigh in on everything, on anything you want, let me know on the Yaffe text line, 866-494-9866, 866-494-WVNN. 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
15: News. I'm Therese Crowley. President Trump with a surprise showing around the secure White House ballroom construction site.
16: The roof is dead flat with absolutely nothing but strength on it. It's very strong steel. It's drone proof, and it's meant for our military to be able to stay on it.
15: With new titanium White House fencing that he says a bulldozer can't knock over, a gift paid for by him and donors. And the president reveals he was an hour away from restarting the strike against Iran when Gulf leaders asked him to pause because they think Iran is preparing a serious peace proposal. U.S. Attorney for D.C. Jeanine Pirro vows to prosecute both teens and their parents for violent teen takeovers, like at the Navy Yard Chipotle.
17: Parents have a fundamental responsibility to control their children. It's their children, not the government's children.
15: America is listening to Fox News.
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21: A better life with Dr. Sanjay Gupta.
22: People have started using AI for all sorts of things. But I cannot think of an area where the stakes are higher than your health. First of all, I'll tell you this. I know doctors who have cracked some seemingly impossible cases with the help of AI, so it can be a powerful tool. But AI can also hallucinate, provide bad advice, and be just as confident when it does that. If you do decide to plug any personal medical information into one of these chatbots, you should know that while the companies that created them have robust privacy protections in place, they are not bound by HIPAA, like your healthcare provider is. Whatever the advice presented to you, take it with a degree of healthy skepticism. Always get a second opinion. And remember, if you ever experience concerning symptoms, skip the AI consult and head straight to the ER. I'm Dr. Sanjay Gupta, helping you live a better life.
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0: 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I am Alabama's Truth Czar. This is Huntsville's Disinformation Board. Glad you're joining the show. Glad Austin is here producing. That means Austin is here to do what's trending. Let's get to it.
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0: 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They're posting pictures every day on their Facebook page and their Instagram page. So like those. Check it out. Go to the store in the heart of Coleman, Alabama. They can deliver to anywhere in the state of Alabama. There is a reason why most of the furniture in my house is from Coleman Furniture Market. They always have what's trending in furniture. When you do, let them know Yaffe was the one who sent you. All right, Austin, what's number five today?
4: Spencer Pratt, the gentleman running for the L.A. governor position, has released another video online. Have you been caught up with these, Yaffe? Have you watched any of these videos?
0: So, not all of them. I've seen some of them. They're AI videos, like you said. I saw the one where he's kind of dressed up as Batman.
4: Yes, that one was maybe his most ridiculous. I think that might have been his first one that he released that really, I don't know, blew up. But he released an entire, it's not even AI this time, it's just him going around L.A. in his mobile home with the Fresh Prince of Bel-Air theme going over it. The joke here being that now he's the Prince of Bel-Air because he's parked his mobile home in front of country clubs. So it was pretty funny. Every video he releases goes super viral. Like millions of views, very popular. It's crazy that almost a whole campaign has been started just off of internet AI stuff. It's very funny to see.
0: Yeah, well, and I will say this. That was a big thing that fueled it. But he's also been really good in interviews, and he's been really good in debates.
4: Oh, so yeah, the debate. I mean, he smashed it there.
0: Yeah, so that's really played a role. Now, it's supposed to be a nonpartisan race, but he is a Republican. So that kind of, unfortunately, the people in L.A. still have not woken up to the problems caused by the Democrat Party there. But maybe they have. Maybe he wins and they have. But that plays a role as well. But, yeah, I mean, he's doing a great job. Really is.
4: Someone as well. So maybe these have an impact. Because, like you said, he's in such an area that he's fighting a pretty uphill battle. But who knows?
0: I mean, maybe it's the start of something. Even if he doesn't win this time, it's like a trend that they can build on in the future.
4: Yeah, that's true.
0: What's number four?
4: Candace Owens, internet conspiracy theorist, has decided to sit down with Hunter Biden for a full-length interview on Thursday. This is following another interview Hunter Biden did with this Andrew Callahan guy, sort of a big internet name.
0: Mm-hmm.
4: So I guess Hunter Biden's doing the interview tour, and he's sitting down with Candace Owens. So I just thought, that was funny, really. Like, both of these people are just really, really funny to me. The level that she goes to with some of this stuff is just, it's like pyramid Jewish space lasers. It's just so silly and over the top. And then also Hunter Biden is obviously like the bag man for the Biden family. So this is,
0: well, yeah, it's like crazy interviews, crazy.
4: Yeah, exactly. I don't know. There's just two characters sitting down. So I was like, that'll be, that's ought to be entertaining at the very least.
0: Yeah. Although what scares me is there are a lot of people out there that take Candace Owens seriously. Still. Now, I think they're in the minority, but still.
4: She's very big with young conservative girl. I if you ever go to just like a church and talk to kind of, I don't know, 25 and under young ladies, you'll get a lot of Candace Owens listeners. But
0: it's annoying. It's annoying. All right. What's number three?
4: A new refrigerator has gone viral. I guess it's not a new refrigerator, but it's Smeg refrigerators. This happens every now and then online. People will say, can we just get classic appliances? Speed Queen will go viral for this. But these refrigerators went viral for being kind of that old, very colorful, kind of red, pastel blue. like I said, these just sort of blow up every now and then of people being like, we just have not like big screens on everything. I don't want my fridge to have an AI overview voice of, you know, how healthy I'm eating or whatever. So anyway, these sorts of appliances always go viral. And then there's always a commenter that says, hey, I looked up the price on these things. It's like $1,000. It's $1,500. It's $3,000. It's some crazy price. So, refrigerators have gone viral. So Speed Queen, I guess. That's a more popular name I think people have heard. But
0: yeah, in some ways, they're more expensive because they're just nobody makes them. So like to find them, you know, you need a specialized thing. It is funny because, when we were buying a new fridge, you know, we looked at ones that had the screens and my wife's like, no, I don't need another screen. Like, why do I need that
4: on my
0: fridge?
4: I think screen fatigue is very real when it comes to appliances, cars, just about everything. It's like, I just wanted a button for the AC. That's all.
0: That is a real thing. Like, because, some newer cars don't have buttons for AC and other stuff. And people, you'll notice that, I guess it's maybe it was Toyota or Honda. They had gotten rid of the volume knob and then they brought it back because it was such a bad.

0: conservatives that are kind of coming around on some of this stuff. But yeah, I'm a little disappointed by it. I think it probably is data center related because they use so much water. Continuing to filter that would be complicated. So who knows how that'll go. But
1: oh, man, are you going to be against data centers? Although a lot of conservatives are.
0: Now, I will say I'm not against them entirely for the sort of environmental reasons. I think some people will say that. I'm against it for it doesn't bring many jobs or much economy to the areas they're built in. I'm fine with it being built in. Go build it in a desert, but then you'd have to, you know, pay people to go out there. I think that's really what it is that they want to build them close to city centers so they'll have, you know, people labor.
1: That's
0: but,
1: true.
0: But then afterwards, it's like, okay, well, once it's built, I mean, it's not like it requires as much maintenance as, you know, the Toyota facility out there, right?
1: And right.
0: The Huntsville, well, it's like, okay, that's providing a lot of jobs and economy where it's like the data centers are kind of just, you know, chewing stuff up after they're built.
1: And I have people disagree with me on this, but I think when it comes to the data centers, it reminds me of a lot when the fracking revolution started. You had people complaining that that was hurting the environment, and so many people were against it. And it's like, guys, this is going to be great. And it's been one reason why oil prices right now are not even higher is because of fracking. And there's a big push to ban that. And I feel like data centers is kind of the same thing. There's this like initial freak out about it, but I think it's one of the, it's not, a lot of it's not warranted.
0: Really? Okay. That's kind of surprising. Because like I said, I feel like even, it seems like the general consensus against this has been rallied, but I guess you are right. Environmentally, I can see where you're going.
1: Yeah. What's, are we number one already?
0: Yes, we're number one.
1: Yeah. What's number one?
0: Number one is Chud the Builder. His bail has been set for $1.5 million. Now, are you familiar with this story? Me and Dale have been chatting about it. Chud, so you don't even know this guy's name, Yaffe?
1: No.
0: Oh, my. Okay. He's a very popular online, you know, Clavicular. You know this name?
1: No.
0: Okay.
1: So.
0: You're very out of the loop on this internet stuff. Dale's beating you on this. But he, Chud the Builder is a, like, provocateur. He goes around cities and decides to just say racial slurs, a very, you know, an N-word that's very particularly controversial.
1: Yeah.
0: He'll say things like, don't you start chimping out. He's just a very offensive provocateur. And finally, a gentleman attacked him in Tennessee, and he decided to defend himself. He shot himself and the guy, and they are both now in custody. So, yeah, that's a very popular case right now, at least on the internet, racy it is. It's just a lot of controversial elements to this case, but $1.5
1: million
0: bail.
1: So he was arrested for defending himself?
0: He defended himself, but, I mean, again, provoking it, so it's a very odd case where it's like, well, can you be attacked for saying a word? It's a very particular word that people do not like. So, yeah, he's just continuing to draw controversy for that. He streams himself doing this. This is the new internet era, Yaffe. It's dark out there.
1: I know that. I'm surprised you have time to look up some of this stuff. I don't have the time to with the new baby. I have to say, I don't have the time to do. I have enough to keep up with to do this show. Like, I don't know how people have the time.
0: I guess somehow I considered this a crucial piece of show information, but you're probably right. I think the local elections might be a little bit higher on that radar.
1: I mean, my days are just, they're so busy because when I get off work, I get home and I'm taking care of Evie because we have a new baby. So the mom's taking care of the baby. So I'm taking care of the 2.5-year-old and it just, she wants to go outside, which is a good thing. She's not on the screen. She constantly wants to go outside. But
0: that's a very good thing. Yeah, especially given the current world. My daughter is 7 months old. Now we can put her in grass. And she puts everything in her mouth. She has an aversion to eating grass and flowers. She just touches them, which is so nice.
1: Oh, okay, that's surprising.
0: Yeah.
1: I was about to say, my daughter, I'm pretty sure, would eat grass now, probably. She's 2.5.
0: She's like two, right?
1: Put it in her mouth. You're lucky. You're lucky. All right, Austin, I appreciate it. We're on the show with the Yaffe Program. Rewind in a moment. This is WVNN.
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5: Good morning, everybody. I'm Way 31's Jada White. Today is Alabama primary election day, and voters will decide which names you'll see on the November midterm ballot. A reminder, polls open at 7 o'clock this morning and close at 7 tonight. A man serving life in prison for killing former Grant Police Chief Rolland LeMaster will not be allowed to one day get parole. a Marshall County judge.

0: says it's because Brian Butler knew LeMaster was a police officer and says he intentionally shot him. We now know the name of the man Owens Crossroads police shot and killed. The Madison County Coroner's Office says Rodney Weed died on Highway 431 Friday. Investigators say after getting shot, Weed lost control of his car and drove into a nearby pond. We are working to learn what led to that shooting. Well, school leaders say they found a gun inside a May Jemison High School student's car. Huntsville police removed that student from campus and arrested them. This is the second gun found at May Jemison within the last month. With Way 31 News, I'm Jada White.
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2: Here's your weather update from the Way 31 Storm Tracker Weather Center.
3: Temperatures warming quickly through the morning hours. We'll top out right around 90 for that afternoon high today. Partly sunny skies through the rest of the afternoon with a small chance of a shower or two. Most of us staying completely dry. From the Way 31 Storm Tracker Weather Center, I'm meteorologist Amber Kulick.
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14: We're back here on the Yaffe program. If you missed what's trending in the last segment, Austin really called me out for being out of touch. I'm an out of touch old guy, I guess, because I didn't know. I still don't even remember. What was it? Clavicular is what he's called?
15: Clavicular, yes. He's the more popular one. You can't even go online without seeing this kid.
14: Maybe I have seen him. I don't know. Would you like, this is my life now as being a middle-aged man. First, I had my my midlife crisis. So I bought a car, and Dale yelled at me for that. But I mean, you know what? You know what TV show I've been watching lately? Guess what? Would a middle-aged man, Zach, watch on TV?
15: I'm gonna guess sitcoms. Maybe like Friends.
14: Wow, that's the middle-aged man thing, Friends?
15: It shows my age, I guess. Yeah, Friends. Wow. Cheers, maybe Cheers?
14: I watched that when I was young, though. I love that. I love sitcoms. No, it's worse than that. It's a Jeopardy. I've been getting into Jeopardy.
15: Oh, no.
14: I'm getting into Jeopardy lately. And then, you know what I do in my spare time, like when I have a few minutes?
15: Crossword Garden, puzzles. Maybe? Oh, crossword puzzles. Okay, that's up there.
14: Yeah. See? This is my life now. I take care of kids. I clean. I have to do yard work. That's true. Clean the outside of the house. And then I do crossword puzzles and watch Jeopardy. So, you know, look forward to that in a few years.
15: Crossword puzzles I could look forward to. There's a bit of a brain teaser there. I could get on board.
14: Okay. Yeah, it's got to be paper ones. Not on your phone. You know, it's got to... You got to buy it in like a magazine.
15: 100%, a little book of them or something like that.
14: Yeah. Yes. Yeah. It really is a way to get your, like it engages your mind, but also like get your mind off of things.
15: Yeah. That's kind of crazy because I'm showing my age a little bit because I'm finding that at least somewhat appealing.
14: Yeah. I don't know how I got into it, but randomly got into crossword puzzles. But you have to get the right one. Some of them are too hard. I just have to, like the USA Today crossword puzzles, that's like the right mix of challenging but not impossible. If that
15: there's difficulties, you're pretty deep in the game to this. You know the challenge levels.
14: You're gonna find out if you get into it. You're gonna find.
15: I'll look up USA Today ones maybe tonight and see what this looks like.
14: All right, let's end the show like I usually do. We have the Yaffe program rewind. All right, that time of the show where I remind you, because I know you're old like me, you forget. I remind you, if you missed the show live, the podcast is up on the website. 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So at the beginning of the show today, obviously, we talked about the elections, trying to get your take. It seems like most of you think that Barry Moore is going to win the Senate race. Obviously, Tommy Tuberville is going to win, and this is the Republican primary race. A lot of this is going to go to a runoff, but except Tuberville, he'll be the winner. But it's election day. It seems like it's also going to be a low turnout. But speaking of elections, we have a new congressional map, which is actually the old congressional map in Alabama. That means we had to have left-wing activists and radical members of Congress come to Montgomery, Alabama, and lecture Alabamians about how racist we are and all of that stuff, including Alexandria Ocasio-Cortez, AOC, OCC, as I call her. Going to play the AOC cut again for me, Austin.
4: It is not a coincidence, and our whole country must understand that it was not until voting rights were ratified in this country that we got the Great Society. Because when Black Americans have the right to vote and that vote is protected, our schools get funded. When voting rights are protected, healthcare gets expanded. When voting rights are protected, our country moves forward. In Montgomery, that's what they're actually afraid of. They're afraid of us coming together. They're afraid of us protecting one another. Alabama is the crucible. Georgia is the crucible. Tennessee, Louisiana, Mississippi is the crucible. So if you are not from here, it is time to pull up. Because what they thought was the final blow is actually just the opening silo.
14: Nobody corrected her on that when she was on stage. Opening salvo is what she meant to say. Why are they doing this? This isn't going to affect politics much in the state of Alabama. But it helps them virtue signal. Now, one texter was like, they're not virtue signaling, they're lying. Which, okay, I mean, that's true too. But what I mean by that is they're not actually trying to accomplish something real by what they're doing. They're just trying to get attention for themselves in their own states or own districts. It's not like they're actually going to change anything with this in Alabama, but they can go out there and say, look at me, I'm against this. And get attention. Now, politicians in general are good at this, but this is just such a great example of that because they're not. I mean, this doesn't help Alabama Democrats. If anything, this kind of stuff hurts Alabama Democrats. So that's what they're doing. So we talked about that. We had the Alabama bullet points today. Congressman Barry Moore was on the show. EJ Antoni of the Heritage Foundation was on the show. We talked about the latest in Iran. All of those segments, the podcast, going to be up on the website, WBNN.com, or anywhere you get your podcasts. Thanks to Austin for producing today. Thanks to you for listening. The Vince Show is coming up next, and I'll be back tomorrow. Same time. 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
18: Not ruling out another hit on Iran. I'm Lisa Brady, Fox News. President Trump says we'll know very soon if more bombing is needed after pausing new strikes for more negotiations.
19: It's all done. The boats, the ships are all loaded. They're loaded to the brim. And we're all set to start.
18: Telling reporters again that Iran cannot be allowed to have a nuclear weapon.
20: He laid out a timeline that is anywhere from 2 to 3 days into next week. What was interesting, though, the president talking about his red line for the regime that has not changed following that announcement overnight on Truth Social that he had planned to attack Iran today, but is holding off due to a request from Gulf leaders. That timeline remains the biggest question as the Israeli military remains on high alert, along with an ongoing U.S. military buildup across the region.
18: Fox's Trey Yingst in Tel Aviv. The president speaking outside the White House, giving an update on the Ballroom Project that remains challenged in court. The president also calling Thomas Massie a terrible congressman, hoping he's ousted in today's Republican primary in Kentucky after voting against the Big Beautiful Bill. But Massie just told Fox,
21: they like to put it all in one giant bill, so if you ever vote against it, they can say that you voted against everything. The reality is, I voted for the SAVE Act when it comes up individually. I voted for border control, DHS, the wall, all of the things that the president wants.
18: His Trump-backed challenger is retired Navy SEAL Eric Gallrine, who calls Massie Miss Representative Massie.
22: At every turn, he has betrayed us.
18: That Kentucky matchup, now the most expensive House race ever. Five other states also have primaries today. Pennsylvania, Georgia, Alabama, Oregon, and Idaho. And the president says he'll make an endorsement today for next week's Senate race in Texas, where incumbent Republican John Cornyn and State Attorney General Ken Paxton are in a runoff to face the Democratic nominee, State Representative James Tallarico. 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
18: British police just announcing they're investigating two allegations of child sex abuse stemming from the release of the Jeffrey Epstein files, the two claims dating back to the 80s and 90s. No arrests so far. The acting U.S. Attorney General Todd Blanche is on the Capitol Hill grill, accused of pursuing vendettas for the president, a day after the Justice Department announced a compensation fund to settle claims of weaponized prosecutions.
26: You write the check, Trump and his cronies cash it, American taxpayers, who are already being whacked with high prices, are going to foot the bill. That's what we are seeing today, and that is what many of us are really, really angry about.
18: Washington Democratic Senator Patty Murray. Blanche says commissioners will set rules for the fund as part of a process, not automatic payments. This as he highlights law enforcement successes.
27: The DOJ has indicted hundreds of members of TDA, crippling
0: their leadership and dismantling operational networks.
18: Blanche is asking for a 13% increase in DOJ funding. Federal safety investigators holding hearings on last year's deadly crash of a UPS cargo jet in Kentucky.
1: Three crew members and 12 people on the ground were killed last November when a UPS MD-11 cargo jet appeared to blow up while attempting to take off from Louisville. The aircraft would crash into a warehouse, fuel tanks, and a semi-truck just beyond the runway. Videos would reveal an engine separating from the wing. National Transportation Safety Board Inspector Chi-Hun Shin said cracks on that engine were found previously.
2: These inspections were last accomplished on the accident airplane on October 28, 2021.
1: Speaking at a hearing in Washington, the NTSB will also question personnel from UPS and Boeing. Eben Brown, Fox News.
18: Tennis great Carlos Alcaraz just confirming he's pulling out of Wimbledon with a lingering wrist injury. The two-time Wimbledon champ was injured last month. He'd already pulled out of the French Open, which starts this weekend. And Lisa Brady, Fox News.
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6: All right, 844-484-3872, 844-4-THE-USA. 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From coast to coast, from sea to shining sea. Right now, I am doing this broadcast from WMAL in Washington, D.C., today, stopping by the D.C. studio. Jim, the studio looks great. We still got the big Vin Show studio here. It's in wonderful shape. I don't normally broadcast from here, though, at WMAL's location. But here I am today. We had some meetings to deal with today, which have been wonderful. But I'm looking at the screens in my studio right now, and I'm seeing we've got all these television screens simultaneously. Normally, I don't see all of the cable networks running at the same time. And the lefty networks are all talking about a fund for January 6th insurrectionists, literally as we start the show. It's their A block, Jim. It's the most important thing they can possibly talk about for, to start their programs today, is that a slush fund has been launched to give money to the president's allies. Can you believe how out of control and corrupt this Donald Trump character is? Trump is a bad man. Look what he's doing. Look what he's doing. And it's funny, I was thinking, you know, I saw people like Chuck Todd. Remember Chuck Todd? Remember the guy who once hosted Meet the Press years ago? And NBC got rid of him. I always thought, I was like, how does that guy have a television show? It didn't even make sense to me visually. I was like, how does that guy have a television show? I just looked and I saw on X that he was posting about Donald Trump's slush fund. He's got a slush fund. That's the phrase he used. And I went back and I searched Chuck Todd's long social media history. And I said, has this guy ever used the phrase slush fund before? Because there have been plenty of opportunities in American political history to use the phrase slush fund. And the answer is no. He's never referenced slush funds produced by the left. He's never talked about how the Obama administration had generated a slush fund at the Environmental Protection Agency to fund all sorts of left-wing causes. He's never talking about the Justice Department under Barack Obama and Joe Biden creating slush funds to finance the entire left-wing, nonprofit, political operation of the left. Chuck Todd never bothered with any of that. He never bothered to tell you about the slush fund at USAID that was funding all left-wing projects at taxpayer expense. He didn't tell you about the $20 billion slush fund that went out the door in the waning weeks of the Biden administration after Kamala Harris lost the election directly into the coffers of every dominant left-wing organization in America. He didn't tell you about any of that. None of these guys did. They memory hold all of that. But the second regular Americans who are being attacked by their own government have a slight chance to be able to redress those grievances, well, then now it's time to talk about slush funds. Can't let that money go out the door. We have to be fiscally responsible, Jim. We need to be a little more careful with the American taxpayer dollar. We can't just let people like Mark Houck have the money. Let me back up for a moment and tell you why they're obsessing over this. What the hell is even going on here? A couple years back, President Trump's tax returns were leaked, stolen at the IRS. Stolen and leaked. Done by a guy called Little John. Yeah. No, not the rapper. Not the beat maker. No, a guy called Charles E. Little John, a former IRS consultant, was sentenced back in 2024 to 5 years in prison for stealing President Trump's tax returns. He also stole thousands of other wealthy Americans' returns as well, and then subsequently leaked them. These were from the years 2018 to 2020, leaked them to ProPublica and the New York Times. Now, if you forgot that Trump's tax returns were leaked, it's probably because there was nothing newsworthy in them. We found out that he's a rich guy and that he had paid his taxes. That was the story. See, we found his tax returns. Stolen. No news value whatsoever, other than to demonstrate that President Trump has been following the law as he pays his taxes. But they were leaked to the New York Times and ProPublica, and this guy ends up serving jail time now because of it. 5 years in prison, that was the sentence. So if you're an American citizen and if your rights trampled by the IRS, you have your taxes, your tax information stolen and then disseminated in the biggest newspapers in America, is there a way for you to be made whole after that? What would you do? What would you do if that happened to you? Well, if you could afford it, you would bring a lawsuit. If you could afford the process of mounting that lawsuit, you'd bring a lawsuit, right? You'd sue. You'd sue the IRS for letting your tax documentation just pop out in public for public consumption in the New York freaking Times. So that's what President Trump did. President Trump launched a $10 billion lawsuit against the IRS. $10 billion. And the media attacked him for it. Well, how dare you? You're the incoming president of the United States. Of course, by the way, again, Little John gets sentenced in 2024. Not exactly, the clock is not exactly working in President Trump's favor for him to do this as a private citizen. But he brings this lawsuit, $10 billion. The media is mad at him. Well, yeah, how can you do that? You're the president and you control the Justice Department and the IRS. So therefore, don't you have a conflict of interest? You know what? You didn't want that to happen. Don't steal his tax returns to begin with. So what? He can't... He's beneath the law now. He's not allowed to have this addressed. So he files suit. But here's what's happened since. The president has agreed to drop it. Now you may think to yourself, why would he drop it? This is where the story gets even better. We now have a settlement announced by the United States Department of Justice. President Trump will not receive a single dime. His family members will not receive a single dime, this settlement, for the theft of his taxes, the theft and dissemination of his tax documents. Instead, the United States Department of Justice has announced they will be putting together a fund in the amount of $1.776 billion. You paying attention to those numbers? 1776. $1.776 billion. It is a fund designed to grant payments to Americans who have been attacked by their own government. The Justice Department is calling it an anti-weaponization fund. It's part of a settlement agreement in President Donald J. Trump v. Internal Revenue Service. Per the settlement, says the Justice Department, plaintiffs will receive a formal apology, that would be President Trump and his family, but no monetary payment or damages of any kind. There are no partisan requirements to file a claim. Any money left when the fund ceases operations will revert to the federal government. Jim, you ready for when the fund ceases operations? December of 2028. The fund will stop distributing this money in December of 2028, meaning that whoever the incoming president of the United States is, they don't get to decide where that money goes. There will be no more money to hand out. No, it's just while Donald Trump's in office that we can fix this. If a Democrat shows up in January of 2029, that fund will not be available for them to abuse. There is legal precedent for such a fund, the Justice Department points out, most notably something called the Keeps-Eagle case, where the Obama administration created a $760 million fund to redress various claims alleging racism against the federal government over a period of decades. In fact, in that case, so you know, once the Obama administration ran out of people to give the money to who had filed claims, they just started giving it out to left-wing operations, to left-wing nonprofits. They're like, well, we got money left. Let's just fund our political cause with it. That is the pattern, to be clear. That is the pattern with the left. As you watch the screeching and hysteria, the use of the word slush fund for the first time in the history of the left in the United States, it's a slush fund, they start screeching. Do you know how many left-wing slush funds we've seen? Do you know how many we've actually seen? Barack Obama made an entire full-blown corrupt political operation of doling out cash to left-wing political groups in the form of Justice Department settlements. In fact, when Jeff Sessions was the first attorney general of President Trump, remember that all the way back in 2017, we get Jeff Sessions as the first AG. One of his very first acts as attorney general was to end the misuse of settlement slush funds by the Obama administration. He said, we're not going to do that anymore. We're not going to do that anymore. Because Obama, what he had devised, kind of like a George Soros scheme, is a way to spend money without any congressional authorization. The Obama Justice Department would get corporate defendants, big companies, and say, okay, now you owe a massive amount of money. We're going to take that money, and then we're going to give it to left-wing political operations. Banks had to fund left-wing activist groups such as NeighborWorks. It's a left-wing group. They weren't victims of anything. They weren't parties to lawsuits. They were just in bed with the left, and they got the money. In 2015, J.P. Morgan was required to pay $7.5 million to the American Bankruptcy Institute's Endowment for Financial Education. Again, left-wing operation. In 2016, Volkswagen was required to invest $2 billion in zero-emissions technology. Not $1.776 billion, $2 billion into left-wing green energy projects. Income redistribution. That was the Obama administration way. Additionally, they established settlement payments that were directed towards La Raza, the left-wing pro-illegal alien amnesty open borders operation, was getting money because of the Obama Justice Department. And another left-wing group called Operation Hope. Remember when Gibson Guitar was in the center of the news because they were accused of illegally importing exotic wood for their guitars? It was a long time ago. Obama era. They had to issue a settlement payment to the National Fish and Wildlife Foundation at the direction of the Obama Justice Department. Slush fund after slush fund after slush fund to power the American left. That's what USAID was before the Trump administration cleaned it up. A dramatic taxpayer-funded slush fund to fund the American left. to the tune of many, many billions of dollars, not 1.776. And then in the and then when Biden gets back into office, Merrick Garland is his attorney general. When they arrived, you know what they did with Jeff Sessions' plan? They got rid of it. On day one of the incoming Biden administration, January 20th of 2021, Biden issued an executive order saying the slush funds were back on. The slush funds shall return. And then Biden spent so much money that it made the rest of us poorer. I've got details on that in just a moment as we stand up for the decency of the president and his Justice Department today in the face of more hysterical screeching from the left. More ahead on The Vince Show.
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6: You know, Joe Biden restored the slush funds at the Department of Justice immediately. And then when he was pretending to, you know, take care of America with the so-called Inflation Reduction Act, which was a gigantic waste of money, huge green energy spending bill, had nothing to do with reducing inflation. Even Joe Biden admitted that. Remember when he admitted that? He's like, oh, you know, we actually called it the wrong thing. No, you guys did that on purpose. You lied about it, because if you called it the waste everyone's money and put us deeper into inflation act, then what little political support it had would have disappeared. No, they spent a lot of money on these green energy projects, and that includes the $20 billion slush fund that went out the door in the closing weeks of the Biden administration. Yeah. It was something called the Greenhouse Gas Reduction Fund, $27 billion. The Free Press reported on this last year in March. And that was a part of the $740 billion Inflation Reduction Act. Yeah, that's how you would reduce inflation, print $740 billion more dollars. And in the very final weeks of the administration, after Kamala Harris had lost, the Biden administration rushed the money out the door to eight nonprofit groups, eight of them, all on the left, to try and get the money out before President Trump took office. That's the way the left handles money. They don't care at all about this. Oh, we need to be fiscally responsible. We don't need slush funds. Yet they'll stand there and they'll accuse Trump of a slush fund for making people whole after they've been attacked in the United States. Think about the kinds of people who do deserve a payout. One of them, this first example I'll give you, is a guy who has received a settlement. His name is Mark Houck. Mark, remember Mark Houck? He's a father of seven, Pennsylvania. He's a pro-life guy. He and his family would routinely show up outside of these abortion mills and pray for the souls that were about to be taken at these awful places. He's a good man, leading his family well. And in 2021, an abortion enthusiast, a lunatic, gets into the face of Mark's 12-year-old son outside of a Philadelphia Planned Parenthood. What did Mark do? Well, Mark did exactly what a lot of us would do. He stepped in between his son and the crazed leftist, and he shoved the leftist away from his boy. Good. You should do that. That's the honorable thing to do. That's the responsible thing to do. Protect your son. In fact, it was so obviously responsible and honorable that even the local Soros-funded attorney in Philadelphia refused to carry out charges against Mark Houck. Isn't that amazing? The Soros guy didn't even do it. But you know who did? The Biden Justice Department. In 2022, the Biden DOJ charged Mark Houck with two felony FACE Act violations. Two, for defending his boy. And then two dozen FBI agents showed up at Mark's home, guns drawn, in a pre-dawn raid, caught on camera, arresting him in front of his family. Now, this despite the fact that Mark stood ready to self-surrender if they wanted him to. I'll go turn myself in. They didn't want that. They wanted to make an example out of him. They wanted to hurt him in public. And they wanted to send a message to every other pro-life American across the country that if you in any way even stand outside of an abortion mill and make your views known, you're an enemy of the state. That was the behavior of the Biden administration, led by a fake devout Catholic known as Joe Biden. Remember all of this? You probably do. In 2026, earlier this year, Mark Houck received a $1 million settlement from the United States Department of Justice. Good. It's a start. It's a start. But Mark's not the only one who was attacked. A lot were. And now the Justice Department is trying to do something about that. I've got a lot more ahead for you on another busy edition of The Vince Show. Stay with me.
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11: Vince Colonnais.

0: I'm Gianna Gelosi. President Trump hits pause, holding off on plans to resume bombing Iran set for today, giving talks more time to hammer out a deal at the request of key Gulf allies.
1: They called me over the last 2 days to say they made a lot of progress in it because we have them negotiating with us, and primarily Saudi Arabia, Qatar, UAE.
0: It's primary day in six states, and the marquee race is in Kentucky, where President Trump is trying to oust Republican Congressman Thomas Massie, with the race getting the most attention. He's calling him the worst Republican congressman in history, backing a GOP challenger. Massie told Fox earlier,
2: "The endorsements that I've gotten are from the pro-life groups, the pro-Second Amendment groups, because my opponent, he won't debate, he won't fill out the forms to say where he is on abortion, where he is on gun control."
0: It's the most expensive primary in history. America's listening to Fox News.
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6: I'm sorry, I have to bring you some breaking news that I don't think Jim even knows. And Jim's going to be very intrigued by it. You ready, Jim? You want to guess what it is, Jim, without looking at literally anything?
7: I can't.
6: Take a wild. Let me give you a hint. I'm going to give you a hint. Ready? It's a message from the president, and it just appeared on Truth Social. What would be now you will be elated by what he just did. In fact, I'll even give you one more piece of information. He just endorsed someone.
7: Okay, that's where I was going to go.
6: Go ahead. Guess for me.
7: Endorse Ken Paxton?
6: He did. He endorsed Ken Paxton. Look at this. In the waning days of that big race in Texas, he held on for a long time. President Trump has really, I mean, talk about The Apprentice. We got a full season of it where he didn't pick anybody in this race. He withheld an endorsement between John Cornyn and Ken Paxton. You want to hear the message? It's an extensive one, but let me read it to you. And this is for an audience of one. This is just for Jim. Nobody else. No, I'm just kidding. This is a huge thing for the country. The president making a big endorsement here. He says, the highly respected Attorney General of Texas, Ken Paxton, an America First patriot and someone who has always been extremely loyal to me and our amazing MAGA movement, is running for the United States Senate. to represent a place I love and won big three times with 6.4 million votes in 2024, the most votes in the history of the state by far. I know Ken well. I've seen him tested at the highest and most difficult levels, and he is a winner. Ken is a strong supporter of terminating the filibuster and, very importantly, the Save America Act, something which polls at 87%, including Democrats. That's the president's preferred reference for the left these days. And yet can't seem to get approved. He's referring to the Save America Act. Perhaps Ken can help move these important elements of government forward, because with the filibuster, as an example, the Democrats will terminate it on their first day in office, giving us two extra states, D.C. and Puerto Rico, and a greatly enlarged Supreme Court of the United States, probably going with their dream number of 21 justices from the 9 that we currently have. And these new justices will be radical left lunatics. 2 years ago, our country was dead. Now we have the hottest country anywhere in the world, and I want to keep it that way. Ken Paxton will help me do that, making America bigger, better, and stronger than ever before. Ken is a true MAGA warrior who has always delivered for Texas and will continue to do so in the United States Senate. He will tirelessly fight to continue the great growth of our economy, cut taxes and regulations. I just delivered the largest tax and regulation cuts in American history. And advance made in the USA, unleash American energy dominance, champion Texas oil and gas, advocate for our amazing farmers and ranchers, promote school choice, keep our borders secure, stop migrant crime, support our incredible military and veterans, safeguard our elections, and protect our always under siege Second Amendment. Jim, we're not done yet. We've got more. Then the president mentions John Cornyn. He says, John Cornyn is a good man. And I worked well with him, but he was not supportive of me when times were tough. And despite having the most successful economy in the history of our country during my first term, and with all of the many other things that I accomplished, secure border, military dominance, Space Force, all-time high stock markets and 401ks, record job and economic growth, and so many other things that would be impossible to readily list, which are considered by many to be legendary, John was very late in backing me in what turned out to be an historic run for the Republican nomination. And then the presidency of itself, both of which were landslide victories, and more importantly, gave us the country we have today, the golden age of America. And when we finish up with Iran, which will not be allowed to have a nuclear weapon, you will see numbers that have never been generated by our country before, as opposed to the disaster of the previous administration. Ken Paxton has gone through a lot, in many cases very unfairly, but he is a fighter and knows how to win. Our country needs fighters and also loyalty to the cause of greatness. We can never allow what happened to the United States of America during the corrupt Biden administration to happen again. In Texas alone, just look at the border. With the highest level criminals allowed to run through your state, totally unvetted and unchecked, through an open border policy that was a laughingstock all over the world, I came in and fixed it immediately. I will not permit those dark and dangerous days to come back. We have already made America great again, but now we want to make our nation better than ever before. Therefore, Ken Paxton has my complete and total endorsement to be the next United States Senator from the great state of Texas. Ken Paxton will never let you down. Donald J. Trump, President of the United States of America. Go ahead, Jim.
7: You can play the applause. Two observations on this. I've got two observations.
6: Okay, observe. Observe away.
7: One is, I'm betting the president got to see some polling that had Paxton really close or maybe even in the lead to let him be able to make this choice, okay? So otherwise, I still think he would have stayed out of it because he didn't want to tilt the scale. But I think he feels that he can bring him over the top. I mean, if you see the social media and everything going on with that, you know, I posted yesterday about how I voted for Paxton yesterday, and that blew up thanks to, in part, to Scott Pressler, you know, who was blasting it all over the place.
6: Yes.
7: Second observation. Now we get to see the real John Cornyn. And for those who are voting Paxton, because of what we've experienced with John Cornyn here in Texas, we're going to see that if that John Cornyn emerges to step in President Trump's agenda getting passed even further. Save America Act being one thing or anything else that he wants to do. How's John Cornyn going to react to this?
6: Yes. So does he become another Thom Tillis? Does he become a Bill Cassidy? And I think, you know, I will say, I was thinking as I'm reading this, I was like, I wonder to what extent the president's success in Louisiana with Bill Cassidy is playing a role in this decision as well. Because the president is kind of feeling himself, I think, here, which is like he's on a good run. And, you know, I think it's a mistake to say that President Trump owns this by himself. And I don't think if you were to sit down with the president and talk about it, I don't think he would say this as well. This is owned by the movement that put President Trump in office. There's an energy right now across the country to clean out the people who are standing in the way of improving the country and hiring real fighters to get the job done. The Save America Act is a perfect thing with the president for the president to lead with here. And the reason for that is because Cornyn did not make any noises about the Save America Act up until the moment he realized President Trump was withholding his endorsement. It was the fact that he was still competing for the thing that just happened today that made Cornyn rush to, didn't he go to a New York paper originally to announce his position on the Save America Act?
7: Yes.
6: It wasn't a Texas paper. It was a New York paper. I think it may have been the Post, actually, or the Times. So he comes out and he says, hey, I'm for the Save America Act. I'm for the talking filibuster. Now, all of a sudden, he was this guy who was standing shoulder to shoulder with the, you know, with the Mike Lees of the world, the Ana Paulina Lunas. I'm right there with you. I'm in the fight, pal. And it sounded awfully politically expedient and candidly, awfully phony. Awfully phony. Like you were just paying lip service to the thing I care about, that you were pulling some version of what John Thune has been pulling, patting me on the head and pretending like you were going to achieve it, when in the end you were just hoping to ride it out. We don't want you to ride it out. We want you to ride it to success. And the president, you know, this is not the first time this week, and my guess is it won't be the last, that he references the Save America Act, either on his Truth Social platform or from the White House. In fact, J.D. Vance is doing the press conference today. You know that, Jim? J.D. Vance, the Vice President of the United States, is doing the White House press briefing today. And do you think maybe the Save America Act might come up? It might. That will politics come up, you know, with the Thomas Massie race today, with this endorsement of Paxton over Cornyn, the fact that Bill Cassidy just came in third place as an incumbent Republican senator in the Republican primary in Louisiana. Will it come up? My suspicion is it will. Some version of these things is going to come up today. And the fact that the White House, led by President Trump, the fact that they're staying on this, the Save America Act, this is not what the rest of Washington wants them to be on. Including, by the way, guys who say they support the Save America Act in the Senate. A lot of these guys are like, can we just move on from this? We're not going to be able to get it done anyway. You're just creating a headache for us. There's too many phone calls coming in. People are too interested in this thing. Stop mentioning it. The fury inside of the Senate. They may not be saying it out loud. You may not see state.

0: time than we want them to take. It's deliberative. But we've got to be involved. And the great thing, man, I feel so energized by how involved the great American base is right now. I was just talking to a friend earlier this morning about this very issue. And there's this thought, I don't know if you detect it in social media or in your own friend groups. There's this thought, like, people get pessimistic, especially, like, for instance, the Massey case today, the Massey race. You know, if Thomas Massey somehow prevails, does that sign that, has Trump lost his touch? Like, he's been campaigning against Massey. If Massey wins, can I just pull the lens back for a second? Do you realize how many extraordinary victories we've had just in the last few weeks alone? The fact that all those Indiana Republicans were fired, the ones who failed us, they were all fired, rattling state legislatures into doing the job that needs to be done for the American people all across the country. In South Carolina, a bunch of the establishment Republicans didn't even want to call the special session. They're doing it now. They're doing it now to redraw the lines, to get rid of Jim Clyburn, who's caused so much damage to our country by anointing Joe Biden as the Democrat presidential nominee. Awful. Get rid of Clyburn. Awful. We've gotten rid of Jasmine Stinking Crockett by getting rid of the racist lines in Texas that created a rigged district where that moron could become a member of Congress. She's gone. She's headed out now because of the victories that we've had, because decency is prevailing. Steve Cohen just got fired because the state legislature in Tennessee redrew the map to get rid of the racist rigged district that put him there in the first place. That's a massive victory. A lot of this was put in place by the fact that the United States Supreme Court came out and strengthened, not weakened, strengthened the value of the Voting Rights Act in Louisiana v. Calais in these past weeks. How did we get there? President Trump, by virtue of your vote, was able to pick the Supreme Court justices that made that happen. Fighting back, a massive civil rights victory, fighting back against the racism of the Democrat left and the rigging that they've created in our system. I'm feeling very good right now. I'm nervous about how good I feel. I'm like, hey, whoa, whoa, whoa, wait a second. Back off on that. Are there things to tackle? Yeah, for sure. If I were to ask the president right now, just face to face, what are the big things you care about? He wants to stop Iran from having a nuke. He's even talked this week about the short-term pain that people are going to have to experience in the United States as he pursues that, but he considers it one of the most important things he can possibly do. I'm rooting for his success. I want him to stop that nuclear program. He's made a commitment to it, and now he wants to see it through. And as a guy who's voted for him 3 times, I am rooting for and praying for his success in all things that he pursues on behalf of this country. Does he want to bring gas prices down? Absolutely. People care about that. That's a big deal. That affects you directly when you have to pay more for gas just to move, or we have to pay more for products because of the fuel costs that go into those products. That matters a lot. The president's aware of it. There are things to do. But there are a lot of reasons to be very energized about the victories that we're having. A lot. And there are no reasons to be deterred by the liars who've been trying to steal power from you your entire life. More ahead on The Vince Show.
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2: 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If news breaks, you'll hear it here. The Vince Show.
3: Yeah, you just experienced that particular phenomenon. As President Trump endorses Ken Paxton in that that very important Texas Senate race. Amazing. Just amazing. That endorsement coming through. John Cornyn is going absolutely crazy right now. 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
2: Vince Colonnais.

0: You know, one of the reasons that this race in Texas even went to a runoff is Cornyn didn't crack 50%. Cornyn, the people who were voting against him, they had options. They had Wesley Hunt. They had Ken Paxton here. And so people were choosing the alternatives. The protest vote against Cornyn was immense, which kind of suggests that there is a massive groundswell to support Paxton to get across the finish line here. Jim, when you voted, did you notice kind of anything at the polls that, that told you what was going on there?
1: No, it was early. So, I mean, I was literally one of the first people there. So if you're talking about in the original.
0: Yeah.
1: No, you couldn't really tell anything necessarily that was going on. But remember this also, we have open primaries. So you had Democrats coming in to vote for Cornyn specifically for that reason.
0: So, yeah, and you're pretty convinced that that's how they were meddling.
1: Absolutely.
0: To keep the incumbent Republican senator in the seat. That's amazing. That's a wild thing. And while we're on the subject, we really should reflect on the masterstroke of Ken Paxton here. And I'm reminded, my buddy Greg Price said, this is one of the most brilliant moves a campaign has ever pulled. Remember, right after that initial primary vote, when the news reports started coming out that President Trump was about to endorse John Cornyn, that it's coming. Here comes the Cornyn endorsement. Ken Paxton pulled a rabbit out of his hat. He posted to social media, "The Save America Act is the most important bill the U.S. Senate could ever pass, and I'm committed to helping President Trump get it done. I will consider dropping out of the race if Senate leadership agrees to lift the filibuster and passes the Save America Act." What a move. Cornyn, Paxton's position was... Paxton's like, "I'm only leaving if we get the thing the president wants." And then it's easy street. Then Cornyn gets the job again. And guess what never happened? We never got the Save America Act. Paxton stayed in the race. President Trump never endorsed until now. And we're off to the races. One more thing, the timing of this. It's not even down to the final 24 hours. We still got time left. There's still a couple days left. This election goes through Tuesday of next week. Next week, Tuesday, is the final date in Texas to decide John Cornyn's fate. And my guess is, with the Trump endorsement, I think we know who wins next Tuesday now. There's two major factors: Trump's endorsement and producer Jim's vote. If Paxton wins by one, we will thank Jim. We'll do a whole show dedicated to Jim. More ahead on this edition of Vince.
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5: Now
4: holding pattern with Iran. I'm Lisa Brady, Fox News. But President Trump says the current pause is temporary, and he's still insisting on no nuclear weapons for Iran.
5: The president says he may have to give Iran another big hit if a deal to end the war and the country's nuclear program does not come together in a few days.
6: I'm saying 2 or 3 days, maybe Friday, Saturday, Sunday, something, maybe early next week, a limited period of time.
5: President Trump says he pulled back from planned military strikes on Iran set for today at the request of Saudi Arabia, the UAE, Qatar, and other regional partners who believe a deal is close. A ceasefire has been in place for weeks, but Iran has continued to limit traffic to the Strait of Hormuz, and the U.S. Navy is enforcing a blockade of Iran's ports.
4: Fox's Jared Halpern at the White House. The president just announcing a long-awaited endorsement in next week's Texas Senate runoff. He's backing State Attorney General Ken Paxton, calling him a true MAGA warrior. Paxton's trying to oust four-term Republican Senator John Cornyn to face Democratic State Representative James Tallarico in the fall. Senators raising concern about the Justice Department budget at a hearing where Democrats are pouncing on a new compensation fund for people claiming they're victims of government weaponization.
7: Maryland Democratic Senator Chris Van Hollen called the nearly $1.8 billion weaponization fund outrageous. He asked Acting Attorney General Todd Blanche to promise that January 6th rioters would not qualify for it.
8: Are there going to be rules that say that if you've assaulted a Capitol Hill police officer or committed a violent crime, you will not be eligible? Why not make that a rule?
9: I expect that, because I'm not one of the commissioners setting up the rule.
7: Blanche said five commissioners he appoints will determine who qualifies and how much they get, if anything. But he said the Obama administration implemented a fund to pay Native Americans who had claims against the Agriculture Department, and leftover money from that was doled out to nonprofits and NGOs.
4: Fox's Jessica Rosenthal. 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
4: The man accused of killing Charlie Kirk, Tyler Robinson, back in court for another pretrial hearing on defense motions, including an effort to punish prosecutors for talking to reporters.
13: The defense asking the judge to sanction the prosecution for allegedly violating a gag order following the release of an ATF ballistics report that sparked something of a frenzy. Prosecutors say they had to set the record straight after media stories erroneously said the recovered bullet fragment did not match the rifle tied to Robinson, and that the prosecution's case was therefore flawed. In fact, as prosecutors pointed out, the ATF report said a match was inconclusive.
4: Fox's Claudia Cowan at the courthouse in Provo. Politics and sports colliding with a call for a college sports boycott in states accused of trying to restrict black voting rights.
14: The NAACP is asking top black basketball and football recruits to avoid public universities in states with redrawn or proposed congressional maps that are expected to weaken black voting representation. And it's asking fans to stop supporting those schools financially with ticket and merchandise purchases. The civil rights organization's Out of Bounds campaign targets 8 states, Tennessee, Louisiana, Alabama, Florida, Mississippi, South Carolina, Texas, and Georgia. It also suggests that current black athletes at those schools consider transferring. NAACP President Derek Johnson says black athletes should not be asked to generate wealth, prestige, and power for state institutions while those same states strip political power from black communities. Chris Foster, Fox News.
4: Utility officials in New York City investigating a deadly fall into a manhole.
15: New York City police say a 56-year-old woman died after she exited her SUV and fell into an uncovered manhole on Monday night. Police say the woman was found unconscious inside an open maintenance hole and pronounced dead at a hospital. Con Edison utility officials say they're looking into how the manhole was left uncovered.
4: Fox's Tanya J. Powers. Stocks are lower. The Dow's down 118. I'm Lisa Brady.
7: Fox News.
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0: All right, 844-484-3872, 844-4 the USA. That's the way to join us today from coast to coast. From sea to shining sea, get in here on the program. Always appreciate you getting in on this show. We just heard from the President of the United States a short while ago. He was showing the press the ballroom. He wanted to show off the progress on the construction at the ballroom. And by now, if you listen to this program, I don't say this just to brag. I say this to reassure you that you're using your time well. I think we're the only place in America that has properly described this ballroom project throughout the entire saga and even gave you some advanced insight into what the heck's going on there. The president's got a two-phase operation going on. They're building a grand new ballroom, which every president has asked for before. President Trump's a builder, so he's actually doing it. And they're doing it not at taxpayer expense. Instead, it's coming from generous benefactors who are donating, like so many great American projects, to create a lasting legacy for the country. So that's great. They're building the ballroom. Underneath it, they're building a huge security bunker, which is what was already under the East Wing, but they're building a new one that's designed to be state-of-the-art and to provide future presidents of the United States a space to maintain the continuity and national security of the United States, which is amazing. And that's what we've seen some requests for taxpayer funding for, some well-predicated requests to Congress. That's how it works constitutionally, for funding for the military's purposes to enhance that security feature that is in that presidential bunker. Now, the president has talked about this a little bit, but in today, I feel, you know, based on what I'm hearing, Jim was telling me about what's in this audio, so I'm going to listen to this with you. The president gave more detail about this than he has at any point about what exactly this project looks like. And as he welcomed the press out there to see the construction, it was funny, he fed them too. He had the White House chef make breakfast sandwiches for the media, which I think is now, I think, Jim, this makes it officially the first time in a while that I felt like we have a Trump scandal that I'm really upset about. I can't believe the president just wasted taxpayer money on feeding the media. I'm very upset about this. This is my scandal of the week. I'm very, very upset about this. Who knows? He probably paid for it himself. Here's President Trump today talking about the ballroom, the gift for future presidents. Cut one. Listen to this.
17: But you have to understand, when this is finished, my term ends shortly after that. This is really for other presidents. This is not for me. This is my gift to the United States of America. I'm going to be able to use it very little, because when it's finished, we're talking about 6 or 7 months. But it will be used for hopefully hundreds of years for other presidents. And there will never be anything like this built again. There'll never be a room built like with the safety. As an example, if we had the White House Correspondents' Dinner here, would have been no problem.
0: I love the president's knack for the worst audio environments ever for his press conferences. He's always standing in front of Marine One before it takes off. Nobody can hear anything. All right, let's do some questions. There he is. You hear the hammers going off in the background, all the machinery. Nobody told anybody to stop. They've got work to do. They've got to stay on schedule. the president saying it's going to be a great gift for the future. That's the other thing. How often, when the media talk about this, how often do they mention that President Trump's not going to be able to use any of this? They never even bother. They don't even think through the logistics of it. The president's only got a short window of time left as president of the United States, 2.5 years, which is a lot of time to do good things if we can get the right people in place, especially in the midterms. But in terms of putting a building up, these things take time. A new bunker, these things take time. This is all stuff that's going to be used by future presidents. If President Trump gets to use any of it, it's going to be for a very short window that I'll have a chance to do it. And they act like he's doing it for himself. Isn't that the craziest thing? Oh, what, look at him. He's like a king. He just wants a ballroom for himself that he won't use. Are you serious? You know for sure, if we get a Democrat president of the United States next, that person is not going to invite President Trump to the ballroom for an event. Come on back. See the ball. No, that he's persona non grata. They tried to destroy the American appreciation of Trump the last time he left. What do you think they're going to do this time? Come on. So, oh, I'm doing this for me. Yeah, sure. Sure. No, he's not. It's a gift. He says the ballroom is being built with a couple of operations involved. The military and the Secret Service are heavily involved with this project. And yes, this is because they're building a massive bunker and they want to protect the people inside of that ballroom. Listen to this. Cut two.
18: The president mentioned that this is being paid for out of pocket. But why is Congress in pocket? Explain sort of the difference.
19: Well, they're not. Congress is approving. Yeah, Congress is approving money for security. It may go, some of it may go here for additional security. I don't know. But Congress is approving money. But this building, I mean, I put up the money, built this building, along with a lot of great patriots. People have put up a lot of money to build the building. And we have a building that is going to be, I think it's going to be potentially the most beautiful building in all of Washington. And with that is great military capacity. We're building it in conjunction with the United States military and the Secret Service. Well, they have a budget in Secret Service and the military to do some of the work that you see right here. So the answer is, I think they want to enhance what you see, but the ballroom is, as you see, it's going up. It's ahead of schedule. It's larger because they wanted more military capacity. They wanted more drone capacity. They needed a larger room. And frankly, we needed a larger facility. And so we're doing that. And we've done this in strict coordination with the military and with the Secret Service. And they've been great to work with. The money that they're talking about is the surrounding areas and maybe enhancing some security aspects of the building.
20: But
19: the building, as you see, it's a very active site. And a lot of people are amazed. And by the way, that floor goes down 3 floors, just so you understand. You're seeing almost the top floor. That floor goes down 3 floors, and there are many things in there having to do with security. And many of those things are going to be taken from there and put onto the roof of the building. And that has to do with drone and missile capacity.
0: You know, if the drone and missile capacity, isn't that a... What a ballroom. Does your ballroom have drone and missile capacity? Unbelievable. Just unbelievable. It's so, first of all, I kind of feel like he may be oversharing a little bit on the drone and missile capacity stuff. You know, it's funny, Jim, when I first arrived in Washington, D.C. all these many years ago, it was 2010. And I would walk over to the Heritage Foundation. I was working in their communications shop at the time. And, I would walk there. It was the first time I'd been going to in D.C. for work. I'd visited D.C. before, but really had a chance each day to commute to Union Station by metro and then get out and then walk a couple blocks to work to Heritage. And as I'd be walking, I'd be looking around and I'd think to myself, I'd see like a little hill where nothing was on it. I was like, I wonder if there's like anti-aircraft guns or something underneath that hill. You know what I mean? You like look around, you like wonder, like how secure is this area? Do they have protections against enemy attacks? This kind of stuff. And the president kind of openly disclosing, yeah, the drones and the missiles. We've got a lot of things being built here. You know, we got to put a Gatling gun on the roof. Just revealing what the heck's going on. Or the defense systems that they're trying to build to protect the ballroom. I love it. It's fun. It's cool to see the president's working on this. And then he got into more detail today about what's going under the ballroom. Again, and look, legacy media, if you really want to know the truth of what's going on, you should have been listening to this program last year. As soon as the president started building this, I said, the East Wing, they're tearing the East Wing down. You know the East Wing's got a bunker underneath, right? You know that the president's obviously going to replace the bunker, right? You know, if the media had cared at all about telling you the truth, they would have listened to me and then would have told everybody else about it. But they didn't because they don't care. So here's the president telling the rest of the story today. Listen to cut three.
19: They're building a hospital. They're building, it's a military hospital. They're building a all sorts of research facilities, also meeting rooms and rooms that go hand in hand for the military using the ballroom. And the ballroom is really a shield and protecting all of the things that are built here. This goes, as you see, it's already up to the ground. This goes down very deep. You get a better view right over here. This is down because we've already done these floors. But these are already down two floors. That is down about six stories deep. That's big stuff.
0: Six stories deep. That's pretty deep. That's very deep. That's a bunker. They're building a real bunker. Now, you know, the left's familiar with the bunker. They love putting Trump in the bunker. Remember when they attacked the White House in 2020? Remember during that insurrection when they attacked the White House? There was a siege going on in Lafayette Square right outside the White House. The left was trying to storm it. And you remember what they had to do? The Secret Service said, let's move the president to the bunker. That was the plan. Let's move him. And remember when that story came out? What the media did with that? Did the media say, this is awful? How do we stop this? What would lead people to do these crazy acts? How can we protect the president of the United States? How can we bring the temperature down? No, they mocked him. They mocked President Trump. It wasn't even his decision. The Secret Service said, we're doing this for your safety, Mr. President. They mocked the president for needing to go to that bunker. Isn't it amazing? This is who we're dealing with. And so as the president, again, leaves a gift for the continuity of the United States of America behind, as he is conducting this term of his presidency by trying to build all sorts of things, gifts for the president, for the people of the United States, the media will turn that into an act of self-interest. They'll turn that into selfishness on his part. Imagine if we had a press that told the truth. Just imagine how much better things would be. More ahead on The Vince Show.
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0: There's a great story coming out right now from President Trump and in Washington, D.C. This is the Trump administration's doing, and the left doesn't even know how to handle it. There's a park called Meridian Hill Park in D.C., located between 16th Street between Euclid and W Streets Northwest. It's also known as Malcolm X Park. For many years now, it has a beautiful cascading fountain that has had no water in it. Thanks to the left, there's been no water in one of the most gorgeous fountains in the United States. It's just been sitting dry, covered in graffiti, a mess. The news now is that water is flowing once again at that historic fountain, a bunch of historic fountains in Washington, D.C., as we go into the 250th anniversary of our country on purpose. The United States Department of the Interior has released video this week showing the water pouring down the cascading fountain. And I'm seeing lefties, Jim. I'm seeing lefties on Washington, D.C. subreddits. They're flabbergasted. Their gastids have been flabbered. They cannot believe that the water is flowing again, and they can't bring themselves to give President Trump credit. In fact, I saw a post from a while ago now. This is before President Trump fixed it, but I just checked the reviews of the so-called cascading waterfall at Meridian Hill Park, at Malcolm X Park, and it says, by a guy called JC, he writes, one-star review. He writes, "This entire park just made me sad." He wrote 7 months ago, "This entire park just made me sad. This place had to be absolutely beautiful when it was functioning as intended. None of the fountains work. Some places are filled with stagnant water. Foundations and statues are crumbling. What happened here?" And then he includes a bunch of sad photos of the park in a state of disrepair. Guess what? It's fixed. And it's beautiful. And here's President Trump talking about it earlier. Here's a report from a local Fox affiliate. This is Cut 4. Take a listen. Here's the president.
1: Those who came out here tell me that they're just so happy that the fountains have reopened and are flowing, as you can see, because they say they provide a fresh space for both locals and tourists to enjoy areas like this one all over our city, especially with the warmer months ahead.
2: This is the most amount of people I've seen here ever. It's incredible, and it's a lot cooler, and people just enjoying it. This is amazing.
3: It's great. We love being in the city and having an outdoor space that's safe and clean and open like this is fantastic. One of the best features of DC.
4: It's so nice. It's really, really a big improvement over not having the fountains on. Obviously, it's drawing a lot of people to the park.
1: The U.S. Department of Interior says the renovation work here at Meridian Hill Park is part of the president's efforts to keep D.C. safe and beautiful ahead of America 250 celebrations. And the project is part of the $10 million budget assigned to the National Park Service.
0: You know, having beautiful things really does matter. Being able to experience something beautiful uplifts the human spirit. It's one of the reasons why they want to have the biggest fireworks show in American, excuse me, world history this year for Independence Day. It's designed to help you tap into the pride you have in your country. I love it. Why can't the left thank him for this? Aren't they the ones who are constantly arguing for more green spaces, more public spaces? Why can't we have places where communities can gather and on and on and on? And meanwhile, guess who's destroying it? It's the left. Guess who's restoring it? It's the right. Guess who's restoring it? It's President Trump. A flowing reminder that the guy actually cares. Did he do this for himself, Jim? You think President Trump's going to spend time at Meridian Park? Is he going to be having picnics there? Is he going to bring his McDonald's by and sit? And maybe he will at one point. But if he does, it'll just be once. The president's not doing this for him. He's doing this for his country. And it's great. And they should give him credit for it. The Fox affiliate did. They said it was him, which was nice to hear. More people should give him credit for it. Hey, coming up, the effort to try and make Americans who've been tyrannized by their federal government whole. We'll talk about that with Julie Kelly, who's just moments away here on The Vince Show.
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9: 352-53. Fox News, I'm Therese Crowley. President Trump with a surprise showing around the secure White House ballroom construction site and says he was an hour away to striking Iran before the Arab Gulf leaders asked him to pause for Iran's proposal.
10: We're going to be striking very, it would have been happening right now. Yeah, it was all done. The boats, the ships are all loaded. They're loaded to the brim. Start.
9: Primary day in 6 states. President Trump picks former Navy SEAL Ed Gallrine to beat Republican Thomas Massie in Kentucky, calling Massie his new pet name, a Democrat. But Massie knows not to fight Trump.
11: I'm not running against President Trump. Most of the people voting for me support President Trump like I do.
9: And the president makes his endorsement in the Texas Senate GOP runoff. Attorney General Ken Paxton over Senator John Cornyn. Winner takes on progressive James Tallarico. 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
0: The massive, massive news day, as usual, in the Trump era. President of the United States just endorsed Ken Paxton over John Cornyn. We're awaiting remarks from the Vice President of the United States, who's hosting the White House press briefing today during Caroline Leavitt's wonderful maternity leave. And we just got information from the United States Department of Justice in the last 24 hours on a number of issues, to include that they have decided to launch a massive... Well, not that massive. I would say it's relatively modest compared to some of the ways the left has spent money. But a fund designed to redress the grievances of so many Americans who've been tyrannized by their government through the years. A fund in the amount of $1.776 billion. $1.776 billion. This is a part of the settlement as President Trump tried to sue the IRS for $10 billion. They had leaked his tax returns illegally, and he sued them, and he decided rather than take a single dollar, instead the United States Department of Justice and its settlement fund will take care of Americans who've been hurt by the Obama and Biden administrations. For more on what we just witnessed and what might come next, I want to bring in Julie Kelly now, the great Julie Kelly. She's got her incredible Substack. You can find her on social media. You can find her everywhere. Julie, it's great to have you back on the show.
14: Hey, Vince, thanks for squeezing me in. It is a crazy day. Wow.
0: It is. It's really crazy. So what do you make of this? I'm elated by it. I love to see that the Justice Department did this, but it's being described right now by the left as a corrupt slush fund.
14: Right. So as you and I have talked about for years, Vince, the weaponization, the abuses by our federal government, specifically the Department of Justice and the FBI, and the targeting of the president, his family, his attorneys, his White House aides, his associates, and of course, Trump supporters who protested at the Capitol on January 6, 2021. The most abusive, politically natured prosecution in U.S. history. Now, we know that the president, one of his first acts in office was to pardon almost all of the J6ers, most of whom, Vince, and it's really important to underscore, most of whom were convicted of low-level misdemeanors, parading in the Capitol, trespassing, disorderly conduct, the sort of offenses that no other political protester in Washington ever faced, except they did in the January 6th prosecution. So this is part of fulfilling his promise to make people whole who were tormented by the DOJ and FBI. And I not just related to January 6th, but I'm sure this will extend to, you know, people like Mark Houck, pro-life protesters who were incarcerated and charged and imprisoned as well. So to your point, is this a modest figure? It probably is, considering all the victims over at least the past decade.
0: Yes.
14: So this is what Acting Attorney General Todd Blanche announced yesterday, and he will be overseeing, I believe it's a 5-member commission, who will handle claims submitted by victims of the weaponization of the government.
0: I mean, I just remember, and I know you remember too, Julie, just that the Obama Justice Department was using quote-unquote DOJ settlements to fund the entire left. They were given tons of money to left-wing nonprofits. They were taking money from big corporations, rather, and giving money to left-wing nonprofits. J.P. Morgan was forced to pay $7.5 million to the American Bankruptcy Institute's Endowment for Financial Education. Volkswagen was required to give money, $2 billion, $2 billion, to zero emissions technology, green energy operations. La Raza, that's the amnesty group, the open borders group, the race. They were given massive settlement payments by the Obama Justice Department. Operation Hope, which is an income redistribution operation, ironically. Gibson Guitar had to pay a settlement to the National Fish and Wildlife Foundation over the use of so-called exotic wood in its guitars. And then when Biden was leaving office in the waning days of his administration, they printed $20 billion and just handed it to left-wing operations through the Environmental Protection Agency, not to mention every other program that the left has devised using government. They specialize in slush funds, Julie Kelly.
14: They do, and I'm so glad, Vince, that you brought up this climate slush fund that Joe Biden and Kamala Harris announced just about 4 or 5 months before Election Day. I think the total was $27 billion. This was exposed by EPA Administrator Lee Zeldin. That money was actually parked at Citibank, so no one in the government could have control over it, that Citibank was just handing out these grants, including, I think, $2 billion to a alleged fund started by Stacey Abrams, the failed Democratic gubernatorial candidate. Talk about slush funds. Now, those are really corrupt uses of federal taxpayers' dollars. But in this case, Vince, when you have such egregious abuses, lives destroyed, at least 4 January 6 defendants committed suicide rather than continue to be tortured by both the government, by Congress, the J6 Select Committee, and most importantly, the national news media. This was a coordinated campaign of destruction against the president and the entire MAGA movement. And yes, these people who lost everything, families split up, children turned on their own parents, marriages split up, people were bankrupted.
0: Yes.
14: So they are entitled to at least make their argument, make their claim, submit this to this anti-weaponization fund and get some sort of compensation for what was done to them under the Biden regime.
0: Now, I've noticed, I know no names in particular, just because none of them immediately jumped to mind, but I've noticed some nominal conservatives on social media today going, well, this is kind of unseemly. The president's doing this. He's got this fund. He's going to give money to people he chooses and on and on. And I'm thinking, if you really have that position, then you really buy the left's garbage here. You really think that no American was hurt by an out-of-control Obama, then Biden Justice Department. You really believe that garbage?
14: Well, they do. And I'm going to blame Congress a little bit here. I, behind the scenes and publicly, have pushed for public hearings so the American people can hear directly from J6 defendants, from their attorneys, exactly what they endured with this unprecedented prosecution. And unfortunately, that has not happened. So there's plenty of, ignorance as to what these people and these families have been subjected to.
0: Yes.
14: So that is unfortunate. But Vince, I tweeted this last night. Where were these Republicans asking how much Jack Smith was paying, how much he was spending? $50 million, we learned, for a 15-month investigation. That doesn't include what the DOJ spent before he was appointed to investigate the president and everyone around him. How much did the January 6th prosecution cost taxpayers? All 56 FBI field offices were involved in the January 6th prosecution, investigating armed raids, interrogating people, arresting them. How much did we spend prosecuting those cases? 130 J6ers went to trial in Washington, D.C. We know that they added dozens of assistant U.S. attorneys to handle that massive caseload? How much did taxpayers spend to incarcerate people in federal prison, even on misdemeanor charges?
0: Yeah.
14: I mean, the cost goes on and on. No one was asking those questions, how much this was costing over a four-year period. I would argue that it's probably close, if not more, than the amount of this weaponization fund.
0: I mean, where do the following organizations go to be made whole? Turning Point USA, the RNC, the Republican Attorneys General Association, the America First Policy Institute. Where does Rudy Giuliani go? Sidney Powell, Stephen Miller. These, everyone I just mentioned, every group and individual I just mentioned was spied upon and attacked by the Biden FBI under something called Arctic Frost. We know that. And that's so, again, the left has wielded power in order to hurt its political opponents. And what are we supposed to do? We're supposed to just roll over and say, okay, nobody should be made whole. Nobody should get theirs. Nobody should at least get a little bit back for the pain and suffering that they've been inflicted by the federal government?
14: Correct. And I really want to commend the president again for this. As courageous as his decision was to pardon, you know, all but a handful of J-6ers on his very

0: Todd Blanche was testifying in the Senate today, and they were treating him like utter crap for doing the right thing, which is good. If the worst people are mad about this, it means that our guys are over the target, which I love to see. Julie Kelly, you are just the best, and appreciate you as always for always being on top of these issues with such aggression. Thank you so much.
1: I appreciate you. Thanks for having me on, Vince.
0: That's Julie Kelly. Hey, Jim, by the way, there's a piece of audio that I have of Todd Blanche saying that apparently Hunter Biden could even be entitled if he wanted to apply, which is pretty funny. I'd be shocked if the DOJ handed out cash to Hunter Biden. But this was during the Senate hearing today. Take a listen. This is Todd Blanche mixing it up with some of these Democrat idiots.
2: President is one, not true. But two, it's very telling that that's the reaction from Democrats, because it proves the point that President Trump has been saying for a very long time, which happens to be true, which was for the first time in our nation's history, you had an administration seek to destroy the previous administration, not just President Trump, anybody that came in contact with him. I've said it before, but you're talking about his gardeners being put in the grand jury, his Secret Service detail being put multiple times in the grand jury. That's what the last administration did to try to destroy President Trump. And he has said publicly, and I very much agree with him, that he doesn't want this to ever happen again to anybody. And so how do you go about making sure it doesn't happen again to anybody? Well, you change the culture, which is what we're doing. You also set up a mechanism where people that did have it weaponized, have this Department of Justice and this federal government weaponized against them, can apply. Does it mean they're going to get money? No, it doesn't mean they're going to get money. It just invites them to apply.
3: And they make a case of some kind to meet some standard, right?
2: Yes. And, you know, there's a flaw in the legal system, because this legal system was not set up to compensate for what the Democrats and what Biden and what Garland did for 4 years. It doesn't know how to cope with the fact that hundreds and hundreds of administration officials had their phones taken from them. Members of the Senate had their had their phone records subpoenaed and weren't told about it. The system isn't set up for that.
3: In answers to questions previously put before you this morning, I assume, because what the settlement agreement says, you eliminated certain individuals from being qualified to receive benefits from this fund. What's the list of those individuals?
2: Well, the plaintiffs in the underlying lawsuit have agreed to accept an apology. So that's President Trump,
0: that's President Trump.
2: His son,
0: yeah.
2: Sons, I believe. And otherwise, there is no limitation. So whether you're Hunter Biden or whether you're another individual who believed they were a victim of weaponization, they can all apply for to this fund. And again, it doesn't mean the commissioners will agree. It doesn't mean that they're getting $10 million or whatever was just read a few minutes ago. It just means that you can apply.
0: Easy to understand? I think so. Easy to understand. And this is what Todd Blanche just laid out means one thing in terms of what the Democrats' behavior is about to become. They are going to double down on the lie yet again. They're going to insist until they're blue in the face that no weaponization occurred, that everything was on the up and up, that James Comey is a saint. They're going to lie at increasing volume as President Trump makes things right. More ahead on The Vince Show.
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4: 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I've got assessment of all of this coming up here on this edition of The Vince Show. 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

0: You know, if you roll the clock back to January 20th of 2017, that's the day of President Trump's first inauguration. It was a great day. It was a great day. Jim, I had a good seat. I got to go to the inauguration and watch the President of the United States be sworn in person. I was seated right near the Marine Corps band. I got to hear their beautiful music as they played that day. It was extraordinary. I was just one of the most amazing things I could possibly attend. I was grateful to have a front row seat to history. And after the inauguration was over, I left, and I'm walking across town at that time to where the Daily Caller newsroom was to return to it. And I was walking my way through the corner of 14th and K. 14th and K. And it was at that place, 14th and K Northwest, where the rioting had begun. The left had become completely violent. They were smashing store windows in the city. Right near where I was, just moments later, they would light a fire. They would light a limousine on fire. And it was just a man who owned a limousine, small business. They burned his small business to the ground. They burned it to the ground. That fire was lit in front of the Washington Post building. Right in front of the major newspaper for Washington, D.C. You remember that story? Did I have to remind you of it? Did I have to resurface that one? We had an insurrection going on the very day that President Trump became President Trump the first time. And yet that got memory hold. You know what happened to all of the people who did that? All the rioters, all the insurrectionists who went absolutely crazy that day? You know what happened? Nothing. Federal prosecutors dropped charges against all of them. All of them. Everybody got away with it. The people who burned that limousine, they got away with it. That really happened. And yet the media has tried to bury that story. They don't want you to talk about it. Sounds like an insurrection to me. Big time. Sounds like an insurrection to me. And the media today complaining that January 6th detainees might get some money for their troubles. More ahead on The Vince Show.
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4: Term fight heats up. I'm Lisa Brady, Fox News. President Trump looking ahead to next week's Republican Senate runoff in Texas, now endorsing State Attorney General Ken Paxton, who's challenging four-term incumbent John Cornyn.
5: I'm so honored to have President Trump's endorsement. His endorsement, in my opinion, is the most significant endorsement that in my lifetime. So when he endorses, it has a tremendous impact.
4: Paxton says he'll be a champion for the Trump agenda. The president calls him a MAGA warrior and says Senator Cornyn is a good man, but that he wasn't supportive when times were tough. Cornyn says Paxton is a weak nominee who will jeopardize down ballot races. One of them will face Democrat James Tallarico in the fall. Early voting for the runoff already underway in Texas. Six states have primaries today, including Kentucky, where a Trump-backed challenger, retired Navy SEAL Eric Gowron, is trying to oust Republican Congressman Thomas Massie. Vice President J.D. Vance is leading a White House briefing.
6: What I think is that the Iranians want to make a deal.
4: Adding he also thinks they recognize a nuclear weapon is a red line for the U.S. This, as President Trump says, pausing new strikes on Iran is temporary.
7: The president's planned strikes on Iran for today were called off as Arab partners say a nuclear deal could be close.
8: We may have to give him another big hit. I'm not sure yet. You'll know very soon.
7: President Trump speaking with reporters outside the White House, where construction is underway for a new ballroom in East Wing.
8: I think it's going to be potentially the most beautiful building in all of Washington.
7: Congress is considering a $1 billion budget request from the Secret Service as part of the East Wing construction. President Trump says funding for the actual ballroom is coming from private donations.
4: Fox's Jared Halpern at the White House. For now, oil prices remain elevated. U.S. crude topping $107 a barrel. 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
4: The U.S. attorney for D.C. says parents could face jail time over violent teen takeovers, which are a growing problem in cities across the country.
12: Chaotic and at times destructive flash mobs at public spaces like malls, parks that overwhelm law enforcement. In Milwaukee, city leaders holding a listening session to hear directly from local teens who say
13: most of these kids, they just want somewhere to go.
14: There is that select few of youth that can't be reached to the point to where it's like, okay, it might be some type of crime.
12: Milwaukee, like other cities, are promoting summer programs, job listings, and other resources. There's also potential fines for parents whose teens are caught taking part in the takeovers.
4: Fox's Jeff Manasso. The Nigerian military just announcing a joint operation with the U.S. military, killing 175 ISIS fighters over the past few days. This follows the killing late last week of an ISIS deputy. Nigerian officials today reporting the killing of another senior leader. U.S. Africa Command says no U.S. or Nigerian troops were harmed. Trains are rolling again along the country's busiest commuter rail system after a nearly three-day strike.
15: The president of the Long Island Railroad, Rob Free, said two things were essential to a deal: not moving extra costs to riders and making a deal the unions would agree to. Free gave no particulars on the agreement, but said the unions, which represent engineers, machinists, and others, were happy with it.
16: The unions want to be able to ratify it with their membership, and as the union said last night, they wouldn't have accepted the deal if they couldn't get it ratified.
15: How will the ratification process work? The unions have about a month to understand the deal's details and then vote to accept or reject it. In New York, Grinnell Scott, Fox News.
4: It's a down day on Wall Street so far. Right now, the Dow dropping 97 points. The S&P and the NASDAQ also in the red. I'm Lisa Brady. This is Fox News.
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3: 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Rising from the heart of the swamp, a beacon of truth is casting its light. 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
0: All right, 844-484-3872, 844-4 the USA. That's the way to join us today. From coast to coast, from sea to shining sea. The left has a vile assassination culture right now that we have had to talk about far too frequently, given all the violence that they've been perpetrating or encouraging in the United States of America. I can reflect on the polling numbers with you again just to give you a quick update on where things are. Of course, over half the left in America, according to a Rutgers University survey from last April, found that over half of these lefties would be very comfortable justifying the president of the United States being assassinated. That doesn't mean they will all take up arms, but they would be kind of okay with the outcome. That's really awful. The same is true. Nearly half of those same lefties said that Elon Musk's being assassinated is justifiable in the United States. Now, neither of those things would be in any way justifiable. That's horrible. That's demented. There is something wrong with your soul if you're rooting for that, for your political opponent. You need to get right with Jesus. I would say that's one of the key elements here. But it's just a terrible thing. And also, there's a mass delusion going on among the left about American politics. There's a belief by nearly 40% of these lefties, according to a recent survey, that President Trump has faked all of the assassination attempts on him, all of the public assassination attempts. The belief is that he has faked them, according to way too many of these lefties. Which, by the way, does suggest that any real journalist would ask any Democrat, do you believe that President Trump faked the assassination attempts against him? Do you actually believe that? Or do you condemn those conspiracy theories? That right? Don't you think that would be a good threshold question for every single Democrat? Anybody who either holds elective office or would desire to figure out who's going to keep playing footsie with the lies? Yeah. That would be good to do. But that assassination culture was on display yesterday in New York City outside of a hearing for a guy called Luigi Mangione. Now, if you are not readily familiar with this dude's name, it probably suggests that you're not a lefty who wants to sleep with him. Because there is an obsession with this guy that exists on the American left that is weirdly sexual. Is that right? Is that the right assessment, Jim? It does seem like that's what this is. They see his overgrown eyebrows and say, yeah, I want a piece of that. They see Luigi Mangione. Actually, what they really see is a guy who killed a healthcare executive in cold blood, and they think, man, I love that he did that. He walked up behind a United Healthcare executive, Brian Thompson, in the streets of New York City, walks up behind him, and fires a gun directly into his back, robbing a family of a husband and a father. And the left has celebrated that assassination at unfortunate levels, very unfortunate levels. And there was a hearing yesterday for this guy's case. And the hearing was principally about which evidence would be allowed in trial based on the way the police officers went through the backpack and how far the backpack was from him and whether or not they had the right to search it and if they could use the evidence that they found. That was what the court was debating yesterday, what the judge was handling yesterday. But outside of that courthouse stood a trio of women who are absolutely head over heels for Luigi Mangione, and they were each wearing press credentials given to them by the mayor of the city, Zoran Mamdani. Mamdani gave them press credentials. Yeah. And these women, they had a name for their little team that they came up with to describe their obsession here. Let me read from the New York Post. New York Post has a summary of their behavior yesterday. Again, they're wearing press credentials given to them by City Hall so they could, quote, cover the trial. Headline, bloodthirsty Luigi Mangione fangirls unapologetically celebrate CEO's assassination. Bleep Brian Thompson. His children are better off without him. These are the quotes. A trio of bloodthirsty fans of accused assassin Luigi Mangione, who were granted press passes by City Hall, spouted vile hate and unapologetic calls for political violence from a Manhattan courthouse step Monday. Self-proclaimed Mangionistas, Abril Rios, Ashley Rojas, and Lena Weisbrot proudly showed off their passes that they received from Mayor Zoran Mamdani's administration, apparently for their online content documenting Mangione's upcoming trial for the murder of UnitedHealthcare CEO Brian Thompson. But the credentialed quote-unquote reporters chillingly made no bones about supporting Mangione's alleged vendetta to strike fear into the hearts of healthcare executives such as Thompson. Now you look at the way these women are dressed. Two of them are dressed like they don't have fathers. Two of them are dressed like they've got complicated relationships with their dads, I would say. Would you say, Jim, if you've seen the pictures? I would say two. One of them is a little more conservatively dressed, but the other two look, well, ridiculous. One of them looks like somebody compared her to the Hamburglar. She kind of looks like she just robbed a Hot Topic and wore everything and then stood up outside the steps of this courthouse. But the most offensive thing was not what these women were wearing. It was what came out of their mouths. As while donning these press passes granted to them by Zoran Mamdani, they emphasized how grateful they were that he had assassinated a healthcare executive in cold blood in the United States of America. Here's the audio captured of that. Cut 16.
17: Quick warning. The audio is a little rough, so just listen as closely as you can. I did the best I could.
0: Got it.
18: I say what I said. I don't give a fuck.
19: His children are better off without him. They need to learn to not be like their dad and enjoy the blood money, kids.
20: What was that? I didn't get that, what you said.
18: I'm standing on business. Brian Thompson. I don't give a flying Millions of Americans.
19: I liked it.
18: Millions of Americans suffer every single day from the lack of access to healthcare. We had an literal infant named Gisela who, because of how negligent her health insurance was, she died. An infant died. So if you guys are okay with someone like Brian Thompson being around and that being a part of our society, that says more about you as a person because you look absolutely monstrous defending someone like that. Participates in social murder. That's what we
19: mass social murder. He's responsible for more deaths than Osama bin Laden. And I remember Americans celebrating when Osama bin Laden was killed. It's not like we don't understand heroic violence or like when violence is good. As American as America gets.
20: I mean, why do we protect the Second Amendment so much? Is it to allow people to shoot up schools, or is it for us to protect our democracy?
19: I think it's to protect our democracy.
20: It's not saying, you know, we should all take up arms, but when your democracy is eroded and there's no other option, like, what are we meant to do?
0: Now, there's a lot to conclude about this as you listen to it. One, they are tragically stupid. These girls are tragically, they're women. I'll say these women are tragically stupid. Two, they are tragically brainwashed by the left into believing that murdering human beings is a good way to address political disputes. They're a part of that 50% of lefties who feel this way. Maybe they don't personally take up arms, but boy, they're enthusiastic about it when someone else does. They love that this happened. This is amazing. They're standing on the steps of the court wearing press passes. And just so you know, this press pass thing from New York, historically, it's been kind of challenging to get a press pass to cover New York City government. I know this because as an editor, we've had from time to time to cover stuff in New York. And I remember when it was, what's his face? Oh, my gosh, that mayor who's smoking weed in Gracie Mansion. Oh, Bill de Blasio. When Bill de Blasio was getting high in Gracie Mansion all the time, we tried to send reporters, and we did. We finally succeeded. We finally prevailed in getting a press pass from City Hall. You know how difficult that was? It was very difficult. You had to prove over and over and over again that you were a real reporter, that you were really covering New York politics, that you were really covering New York government. You had to like demonstrate all this evidence. How the hell did these idiots get these press passes? That's Donnie. Ma'am Donnie gave them that. They gave them the press passes so they could show up and then root on political assassinations, CEO assassinations in the middle of the street wearing their New York City press passes. It's amazing. It's just amazing. And that's the insanity of the left, that they would root this on. Did you hear the comparison? Well, Americans celebrated when Osama bin Laden died. Yeah, normal people celebrated when Osama bin Laden faced the justice that he so richly deserved for killing 3,000 Americans on 9/11. Yes, yes, that's exactly right. Brian Thompson was walking down a street. And this underlying claim that they're making, well, Brian Thompson killed a lot of people. It's the healthcare companies. We need to kill all the healthcare company people. Really? Do you notice how selective their critiques are of the healthcare companies? I've got plenty of criticisms of the so-called healthcare companies. We all experienced COVID together. I really hate the cronyism that we saw during COVID. I really despise the fact that we saw a bunch of big pharmaceutical companies enriched at obscene levels as their drugs were forcibly jabbed into the arms of American citizens all across the country. I really hate that. I really hate that there are nominally healthcare companies that call themselves healthcare companies that use their powers and they claim that they're advancing health, but instead they're mutilating and abusing children under the guise of transgender healthcare. I really, really don't like that. Have you noticed that these lefties don't raise any complaints about any of those issues? Have you noticed that? That these chicks standing on the steps of the courthouse didn't once say, you know, it's really messed up that these healthcare companies are chopping up kids and telling them they were born in the wrong body. Did you hear that? I don't think we heard that. In fact, all I heard was the same sort of left-wing claptrap we always hear. It's a current thing recitation. Like, their heads are completely empty, filled by Ms. Now, CNN, Blusky, and all these ridiculous left-wing operations. And then they turn around and they say that the only way to advance their political priorities is to kill their political opponents, not to make a better argument to the voters. That's the behavior. And in the last 24 hours, we saw this attack on a mosque. You saw this? Of course. It's everywhere. We see this attack on a mosque in California. Awful. A San Diego mosque attacked by two teenagers, 17 and 18 years old. Take up arms, attack the Islamic people who are there. It's horrific. And the media reports now is that some of this was motivated apparently by racial hatred. Racial hatred. This divisive hatred that the left has been preaching in the United States, to judge people on the basis of their skin color, to judge people on the basis of immutable characteristics. This is what the left is building. And this is why we have to work to stop it. No, death is not the way to address our disputes. The constitutional republic, the rule of law, that's the way we handle it. More ahead on The Vince Show.
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0: The news, the news in the wake of President Trump's endorsement of Ken Paxton is as about as delicious as you could possibly hope for. It's really the whole thing is super, super funny. I'm seeing here from a guy. He writes for a DC outlet called Punch Bowl News. His name's Andrew Desiderio. He posted to social media here within the last hour or so that Senate Republicans are livid with Trump. Name them. Name every single person who's livid with Trump for making this endorsement. Just now, Senator Wicker remained stone-faced. Senator Roger Wicker appeared to be intentional for about 20 seconds as he walked into lunch and we asked him for his reaction. Senator Murkowski, Lisa Murkowski, says Texas is all but lost to Democrats now. You hear that, Jim? Your state is going to Talafrico. According to Lisa Murkowski, you're done for with Ken Paxton. Lisa Murkowski, I read further here, blames producer Jim for handing the state to Democrats. Jim, what have you done?
1: I don't know. I've horribly messed up.
0: She's blaming Trump in this case. Once she finds out about you, she'll blame you too, Jim. But she claims Talafrico is going to win. Talafrico is not going to win. Come on. Are you serious right now? Democrats have all these fantasies for years about, we're going to finally take Texas. We're taking Texas. With Talafrico? With the guy who says that God is gender fluid? You're going to take... With the guy who says God is all in on abortion? Isn't he supposed to be like a Presbyterian minister or something? This Talafrico?
1: He's been to Presbyterian Theological Seminary, but I don't know if it's official that he's completed that.
0: He's a heretic is what he is. He's ridiculous. He's a ridiculous person. And the state of Texas, in its greatness, is going to do us all a favor and banish him to the obscurity he so richly deserves. And when Ken Paxton wins this thing next week, he's going to have a full head of steam heading into the elections this November. President Trump, again, making that huge endorsement just during our program today, saying he's all in on Ken Paxton. You know why? He wants the Save America Act. He would like election integrity in the United States. He'd like to keep people like James Talafrico as far away from power as possible, which is why he just endorsed Ken Paxton. Amazing. Republicans are livid with Trump? Not the ones I know. More ahead on The Vince Show.
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prosecuting Medicaid fraud. They don't have a choice anymore. Show us your work. Show us you are prosecuting fraudsters. If you don't do it, we cut you off. So let me give you two states that are an example to this. You ready? The first will make Jim happy. Texas. Texas. Led by Attorney General Ken Paxton, now destined for the United States Senate. Texas, last year, indicted nearly 200 defendants for Medicaid fraud. 200. The state of Texas is all over it. Ken Paxton has been all over it. Compare that to Hawaii, Democrat-run state. You know what Hawaii did last year? Take a guess. Take a wild guess as to how many indictments Hawaii pursued last year against Medicaid fraudsters. Go ahead. Throw back some Kahlua pork, a Mai Tai, get a little dish of poi, you know, chew on that for a moment and think to yourself, how many could they have possibly prosecuted? You ready for the answer? Zero. Not a single fraudster. In fact, you know how bad it is? It wasn't just last year. It was the last 4 years. Hawaii has not prosecuted a single Medicaid fraudster in over 4 years. Yeah, that's going to be a big problem. That they've been saying aloha to a lot of taxpayer money. That's a huge problem. In fact, the state spent nearly $12 billion. I just pulled the numbers. I was like, wait a second. How much money have we sent to Hawaii? $12 billion on Medicaid. Not $1.776 billion. That's the money that's going out to the people who've been attacked by the Obama and Biden administrations. They're finally getting some money back for that. No, $12 billion out the door. Hawaii didn't prosecute a single fraudster. Well, Vince, what if they didn't have any? Don't make me laugh. Taxpayers are getting fleeced. Fraudsters are getting luau's. That's what happens in Hawaii. Just last month, J.D. Vance's task force got the General Services Administration to identify nearly $6.3 billion in government contracts that have apparently been going to potentially fraudulent businesses. I guarantee you they're just getting started. The SBA, the Small Business Administration, just referred over 500,000 fraudulent loans to the United States Treasury Department for collections. That number totals over $22 billion. That's the largest single referral for fraudulent loan collections in the history of the Small Business Administration. And you might think to yourself, well, maybe it's just the Trump people who finally discovered it. Maybe the Biden people were just asleep at the switch. Nope. No, they weren't asleep. They knew about it. Kelly Loeffler, who is the SBA administrator, she discovered the Biden-era Small Business Administration knew about the rampant loan fraud. They refused to take action. I know you're not shocked, but you are appalled. I know. Over at the Education Department, you know how much money's been stolen from student loans, fraudulent student loans? Linda McMahon, who's the education secretary over there, just blocked $60 million. That's a start, I guarantee. That's a small amount in government terms. $60 million in fraudulent student loans. And the way they were able to do it, they just launched a new risk assessment tool to detect fraud when people file applications for student aid. And then in December, the Education Department discovered $1 billion in fraudulent student loans that were being stolen by what they call ghost students. That's another word for fake students. These were not real students. These were people applying for student loans and then just fleecing the taxpayers. Not actually going to any school at all, just stealing money from you. Agriculture Secretary Brooke Rollins also reporting back to the J.D. Vance-led task force on the massive amounts of food stamp fraud going on in the United States. Food stamp fraud. You know, what do we give food stamps out for? Well, for poor people who can't afford food. Americans are generous. We have a food stamp program, and we try and help people up. That's the goal. Well, last week we found out, thanks to the vice president, that at least 355,000 individuals all across the country have been taking double SNAP benefits. Double. They're not entitled to it. They're stealing it. And at least 186,000 individuals are claiming SNAP benefits, food stamps, using the benefits of dead people. Hundreds of thousands of dead people
their prior existence is being

0: used to steal food stamps. Brooke Rollins recently discovered that a single state had over 14,000 people that were receiving SNAP benefits who were also driving exotic cars. I need pictures of these vehicles. Right, Jim? Don't you think? We need visuals of these guys. I want a mugshot to accompany the luxury vehicle that that person bought with our money. The Bentleys, the Ferraris, the Lamborghinis, the Maseratis. And I didn't just pick those out of thin air. Those are literally what Brooke Rollins described. Those are the names of the brands of those vehicles. And, of course, you may be thinking to yourself, well, it's not enough to find the fact that this money's been stolen. We need to recoup the money. We need the money back. And we need to prevent this from happening again. Getting the money back, of course, is a challenge. I've talked to you about this before. Once the money leaves the country, once it's dumped into a depreciating asset, once it's spent frivolously on garbage, it does get harder and harder to take it back, which is why it is so... They're trying. They are taking some of it back, but which is why it is so completely important we stop it before it ever happens. To stop it, we set up a system like you see Vice President Vance and company do, and you prosecute bad guys, and you put them through the walk of shame. You make it really clear publicly that big consequences are coming for the people who hurt our country. Criminals must be prosecuted, imprisoned, and deported when possible. The vice president's done that. They're doing that. In fact, the Trump administration just launched a brand new assistant attorney general, who is right now Colin McDonald, to run a brand new operation called the National Fraud Enforcement Division at the Justice Department, and it launched, let's see, last month, April. Now, what does that do? Well, that person reports directly to the Vice President of the United States and the task force. That's unusual. That's very unusual to have that direct line between a top prosecutor and the Vice President of the United States, the White House. They're cracking down on this, baby. God, I love it. I love it. They went after a $50 million Medicare fraud scheme in Los Angeles immediately. They executed 22 search warrants against fraudulent daycare centers in Minnesota. They went after the Quality Freaking Learing Center with this task force and this prosecutor. They have discovered massive amounts of fraud, and they have barely begun. How many years have we been served the same claptrap about waste, fraud, and abuse from people who want to be in elective office and then lie to voters to get there, and then do nothing to stop it? What a difference a vice president makes. I've got audio from him coming up in just a moment here on The Vince Show.
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8: Vince Colonnade.

0: Jim, let's play some of that J.D. Vance calling out the fraudsters that he did. He just did this just moments ago. Take a listen. Here's the vice president.
1: I think it's a great thing about our country is that we have this generosity of spirit where we take care of one another, but fraud takes that away from us because it steals money from the taxpayer when they pay their taxes, and it also steals money from innocent people who are meant to benefit from these programs but can't when the money runs dry because it's gone to fraudsters instead of the people who benefit from it or should benefit from it.
0: Yeah, it's pretty simple. It's pretty simple. You know, if the federal government is taking our money, they have a fiduciary obligation, they should, to use it well, use it for what they're supposed to use it for, and to safeguard it so it's not stolen from us. And so that people who actually need it can get the benefits that we intend for them to receive. There is something very evil about stealing from our grandmothers. Something very, very evil about stealing from the poor. That's pretty sick. And we should crush you for doing that, which is what Vice President Vance is doing right now. He was also asked today about Ilhan Omar by the great Reagan Reese. This is our White House correspondent asking J.D. Vance about Ilhan Omar and whether or not an indictment's coming for her. Listen to this.
2: I want to ask you about the anti-fraud task force. You previously mentioned that Ilhan Omar seemed to have committed immigration fraud. Do you anticipate an indictment against her, an indictment related to that situation?
1: Yeah, so Reagan, I don't want to prejudge an investigation. I mean, you read the things about Ilhan Omar and about, you know, who she married and whether she didn't marry this person or that person.
0: Her brother.
1: It certainly seems like something fishy is there, but everybody's entitled to equal justice under the laws. So we're going to investigate it. We're going to take a look at it. If we think that there's a crime, we're going to prosecute that crime. And that's something the Department of Justice is looking at right now.
0: That's something, well, I'm sorry, did I just hear him confirm a criminal investigation into Ilhan Omar's marrying her brother and committing immigration fraud? He did say the words, that's something the Justice Department is looking into right now. Oh, man, it is so long past time. Isn't that great? What another wonderful day to be an American. The fountains are flowing. The ballroom's going up. Ilhan Omar's being investigated. President Trump just endorsed Ken Paxton. And producer Jim is the winning vote in the Ken Paxton race against John Cornyn. That's next Tuesday. Texas, you got a big chance. Go out there and vote. Get your votes in. The president just told you what to do. Go get Ken Paxton into the United States Senate. It's pretty cool. All right, I'll be back with you tomorrow. We have more epic shows coming. 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
6: A midterm message from the White House. Lisa Brady, Fox News, as the conflict with Iran continues.
1: This is not a forever war. We're going to take care of business and come home. That's what the president's promised, and that's exactly what he's going to deliver.
6: Vice President J.D. Vance just wrapping up a White House briefing where he also said the president is concerned about the cost of living.
1: Every single day, he's worried about his fellow Americans. He wants them to be prosperous. He wants them to thrive. He wants them to have good jobs. That's why we've done the things and taken the steps that we've taken in order to create record job growth.
6: But Vance says in negotiations with Iran, the focus is on national security objectives, including ensuring Iran cannot have a nuclear weapon. The president says Iran is begging to make a deal and that a pause on renewed strikes is temporary, allowing for more negotiations after speaking with Gulf allies. As for the midterms, he's now endorsing State Attorney General Ken Paxton in a Texas Senate runoff next week against four-term Republican Senator John Cornyn.
7: In a social media post, President Trump says Paxton is tested at the highest and most difficult levels. The endorsement is a setback for Cornyn's reelection bid. The president says Cornyn is a good man, but was not supportive of me when times were tough. Whichever Republican advances in the primary will face Democrat state lawmaker James Tallarico in November's general election.
6: Fox's Jared Halpern at the White House. Six states have primaries today, including Kentucky, where there's record spending on a House race, pitting Republican Congressman Thomas Massie against Trump-backed challenger Eric Gowron. Vice President Vance also getting questions on the Justice Department's new anti-weaponization fund and whether Capitol rioters who assaulted police would be eligible for potential compensation.
1: We're not making commitments to give anybody money. We're just making commitments to look at things case by case.
6: Earlier, acting U.S. Attorney General Todd Blanche telling a Senate hearing he'll appoint commissioners to make rules for that fund. 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
6: Lawyers for the man accused of killing Charlie Kirk want evidence sealed ahead of his murder trial.
11: Tyler Robinson and his defense team back in Utah County Court asking a judge to close portions of a key evidence hearing set for July, with concerns over evidence and exhibits being made public.
12: And how they are kept in the record, if they are kept in the record.
11: The prosecution saying it agrees that exhibits should be protected.
13: Having the media access those and try the case in the public, if you will, I don't think serves the administration of justice.
11: No decision yet. The hearing after the judge previously okayed cameras in the accused assassin's murder trial. Tyler Robinson is due back in court June 1st.
6: Fox's Jeff Manasso. British police say they're investigating child sex abuse allegations stemming from the Epstein files.
14: Detectives in the UK had appealed for witnesses after the Epstein files contained allegations of human trafficking and sexual assault in the county of Surrey, southwest of London. They are now investigating two claims of historic child sex abuse dating back to the 80s and 90s. Nobody's been arrested, but police say they're working to gather evidence and verify information. Multiple British police forces have been assessing whether to launch investigations. Financier Jeffrey Epstein died in prison, awaiting trial on charges of running a vast network of underage girls for sex. In London, Jonathan Savage, Fox News.
6: Just getting word that Kansas City Chiefs receiver Rashee Rice is sentenced to 30 days in jail after testing positive for marijuana. That violates his probation over his role in a crash that left multiple people injured on a Dallas highway 2 years ago. Also just getting word of a hockey firing. Adam Foote, no longer the coach of the Vancouver Canucks, lasting just for a year. An hour to the close on Wall Street, a sell-off. The Dow's down 249 points. The S&P and the NASDAQ also sliding. I'm Lisa Brady, Fox News.
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16: 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You've seen him on Newsmax TV, so yeah, he knows something about controversy. 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
17: You're listening to The Daily Controversy. It's primary day. And look, we're not going to get results until this evening, but I've been told that Tuberville will be the Republican nominee. So congratulations to Governor Tuberville. He's also going to win. So you don't have to worry about that one, but go ahead and make sure you vote for him as well. All right, so the biggest race that I think is going to come down to a runoff and it's going to require a ton of money is going to be the U.S. Senate race. Now, look, the Senate races only come around, at least like where something's open, in every 15 to 20 years. I get there every 6 years, right? I understand that, but I'm just talking about like how many times they come open because somebody retires or passes away, decides to, people stay in these seats forever. And Katie Britt, for example, she'll probably be an Alabama senator for, 30 years, I would imagine. So I understand this is going to be hotly contested. Now, I said yesterday, I voted for Barry Moore, put that up. Barry's a great guy. It looks like Jared Hudson, though, he's doing quite well. He was sort of an outsider, didn't really know much about him. Obviously, he's got a pretty impressive background, Navy SEAL sniper. Does a lot of charity work as well. Certainly a somebody that would make a good candidate. But again, I got to go with people that I know are going to vote conservative, and Barry's voted conservative for decades. I mean, I know he's not been in Congress, but before that he was in the state legislature. He is as far conservative as you can get, top five members. I was on a call with him and the president last night. It was just a tele thing. It wasn't like I was talking. So let me be clear. So it was good. The endorsement I thought was solid, but in Alabama, this is interesting. So in most states, Trump's endorsement is gold, and it's gold here. Don't get me wrong. It matters. But we have some history where the endorsement didn't always mean that the person got nominated. There's a few examples, and I think that Barry is likely to go to a runoff probably with Hudson. Now, you never know, because again, when you're trying to pull a GOP primary, it is just so incredibly difficult, because sometimes you'll get 10% of people that are registered to vote show up for that. Sometimes it's 30. They're really just going to come down to who comes out. Look, if you care about this, go ahead and vote. I will say this is totally random, but why is it we elect coroners in Alabama? Does anyone like? Is there a reason? I mean, look, whenever I'm declared dead, I don't want it to be a Democrat, just because, you know, I don't want to upset God and that kind of stuff. So I mean, I'm all for that. But like, how is that? Isn't that something be maybe like the mayor like appoints, or, you know, it seems like coroner's not necessarily a Republican Democrat thing. Like, what's the Republican gonna run on? Do you want to go to hell? You don't want the Democrat to win. That's what's gonna happen. I mean, it seems like I'm all for elections, and I'm glad that in Alabama we elect a lot of things. I'm all for electing judges. Some people disagree with that. I'm all for it, especially in this state. But on the coroner thing, I'm just going to be honest with you guys. That drives me crazy. Why do we elect that? And again, I also feel the same way about public service commissioner. Like, I feel like that should be an appointed thing by the governor's office, but whatever. The coroner thing, though, it is what it is. They generally don't campaign with like massive ads, though, although there are some really funny examples of that. But that's just sort of a pet peeve. So, Jared Hudson, Barrymore likely to go to a runoff. Now, again, Steve Marshall is an extremely good candidate, probably one of the top, arguably one of the top AGs in Alabama's history. He might be the best AG in Alabama history. I mean, look at what he's achieved, a leader amongst leaders when it comes to like Republicans, Republican AGs during very difficult times. But If I'm looking at the polling, it does seem there's a trend line with Jared Hudson and Steve Marshall stayed a little bit flat. Barry's solid. Now, and one thing I really want people who are really big Barrymore fans to understand, like, Barry many times was not supposed to win. He's been outspent in his congressional races. And when they redistricted, he was supposed to lose to Jerry Carl. He was able to win that. So it's good that they're fighting and making sure they're going to get every vote, but he finds a way to win. Like, whatever the polling says, all other stuff, again, I think it's going to be runoff. And I think initially you might see like, oh, Jared maybe up a couple points. I just think Barry is a closer. Having the Trump's endorsement makes a big difference. It's not a conclusive thing. You still have to earn it. You still got to fight for it. Right. And he's doing that. But I think that will be one to watch. And Barry's relatively young. I mean, he's in his 50s. I could be wrong, but I believe he's in his 50s. I think Hudson's he's in his 40s. So he's a relatively young guy running for senator. We already have a relatively young senator with Katie Britt. I think she's 43, 44, somewhere around there. So maybe that's it. Maybe people are trying to get in like the younger senator or something like that. But again, Barry's relatively young for a senator. A lot of senators are in their 80s and 90s. I mean, Chuck Grassley's 92 years old. Like, he's basically immortal. He was there, I think, when, Eisenhower? He might have been in politics when Eisenhower was president, which is, you know, somewhat impressive that he's, I don't know, still alive. But that one, I think, is going to go to a runoff. I think it's going to cost probably millions of dollars. Now, by the way, there's no way any runoff in Alabama is ever going to break the record for what just happened in Kentucky, and I'm going to tell you this right now. I'm looking at the betting odds. I'm looking at some of my people I trust on the ground in that area. I'm going to tell you, Massey's going to lose. And again, if he doesn't, I'm going to have to come on here tomorrow and say I was wrong. I hate doing it, but I'm not going to have to do that. He is going to get his butt kicked. Well, and people are like, oh, it's because of his foreign policy, and it's all Israel. It's none of it. It's because he doesn't vote with the president. He voted against the big, beautiful bill, which, like, if you're a Republican and you're voting against tax cuts, I mean, at a minimum, that's something the right-wing conservatives and the squishy rhinos, even they all agree. Like, they can agree on tax cuts. He won't vote for tax cuts. And he wouldn't vote for he didn't vote for a border wall. I mean, we won the 2024 election on immigration. And he won't vote for ICE enforcement. And then he starts this stuff about Trump's involved with Epstein. No, Trump had nothing to do with Epstein. That's so ridiculous. Epstein was a Democrat donor. Virtually all his friends are left-wing Democrats. He didn't hang in Republican circles, and Trump really had nothing to do with him after 2002. So, anyone with a brain can sort that out. I realize there are people in the country, and really in every country, who are just so stupid they can't sort through information because, I don't know, they don't know how to critically think. I think if you can't sort through information like that, it's best for you to just to voluntarily, I would never tell someone to do it, you know, they have forced to, but voluntarily decide, you know, voting's not for me. Voting's not for me. So I would say that, but Massey's going to go, he's going to be out of there, and thank God, because I'm just so tired of him. We also got some thing we'll talk about a little later. My guy, the guy I like in Texas, Ken Paxton, who was already going to win the primary, just got endorsed by Trump, and now he has a 93% chance of winning. But I'm going to tell you, it's 100%. There's no way he loses. Ken Paxton and Steve Marshall, those are the two best AGs in the United States. I'm sure there are other ones. I think Missouri had a really good one for a while. Those guys, Ken Paxton, again, like people are going to point out, oh, he had some personal issues, went through a divorce. He's the best AG, he is one of the best AGs in America, and he wins consistently. They're trying to say, like on these liberal pollsters are saying, you know, James Tallarico, the guy that, I mean, look up, he's a guy, I think he's a closeted gay guy, allegedly, and again, that's his business, but I just think it was funny, and we might play this later. There's a clip of James Tallarico talking about his girlfriend, and it's just like, does she go to a different school? Does she live in Canada? Does his girlfriend, is her name Steve? You know, like, I'm just, you know, there's no, my point is, zero chance that James Tallarico, who is a communist, who thinks that Texans shouldn't eat meat because that's bad for the environment. I mean, do you understand saying stuff like that in Texas? It doesn't even matter what your political thoughts are on like taxes and stuff. The fact that you said that Texans should not do barbecue and eat meat, that's disqualifying that state. They love their barbecue. I'm just saying they love it. But he also said God was non-binary and there's six genders according to what science. And he's just not going to win. He's not going to win. There's no chance. Paxton's going to cream him. The Republicans are going to do a lot better than everybody thinks. Everyone's like, oh, well, because the Iraq war and gas prices are higher, that means that November everything's going to go terrible. No, because wars don't last forever, especially under Trump, because Trump doesn't like that. Gas prices go down. The economy's going up. And so, again, the normies, they go up and down on who they're going to vote for. I hate it. I'm always going to vote straight ticket Republican. Always. There'll never be a situation where I don't just, in a general, just vote straight ticket Republican. I'm just going to click that. But people think because, oh, the polls look bad at this moment in history, then that means the election in November is going to be bad. Well, I'm looking at polls right now 2 months prior to the election 2024. Kamala Harris, if you look at some of the, she was up in a lot of these swing states. If the election would have been held before people found out about her and all their other stuff came out, she could have won. Trump creamed her. And Trump is a closer. And he will continue to be a closer. And that's why I hate these doom and gloom types. Oh, we're doomed. Midterms are going to be a disaster. Like, we just redistricted about 14 to 16 seats, right? 14 seats that we're going to be, that gives us a huge advantage. And it could be more depending on how this stuff shakes out. In 2028, it'll be a lot more. In 2032, it'll be, 10 to 15 more. So we are on a great trajectory as Republicans. The Democrats are in free fall. People freaking out. They're the doomsters. I mean, a lot of them are on social media, and it's fine. Like, I'm not going to be the kind of person that says everything is rosy. We don't have any problems. Of course we do. We got to fight in a midterm. Gas prices are too high. We don't want to have that during the, you know, we got to get that taken care of at least 60 days before the election. I mean, you can play it. Technically, you could probably do it 45, but if you don't want it to get much closer than that, but again, Trump's going to get this fixed because he always does. He finds a way to win, and he will continue to do that. Let's take a quick break. We'll be right back.
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You're listening to the Daily Conjure. Yeah, I was really enjoying that AC/DC song there. All right, so I want to talk a little bit about what just happened. Apparently, the J.D. Vance announced that the president was literally an hour away from just blowing up a bunch of targets in Iran. And he gave him one more shot. And he's given him 2 or 3 days. And, okay, just do it. Just do it. Come on. We don't need the suspense. They're not going to make a deal until you're going to have to take out a lot more than what you've taken out so far. Although we've done, what, $280 billion in damage in Iran. So that's pretty serious. But we got more targets. Let's just go ahead and take them out. Let's end this thing as quickly as we can. And let's call it a victory, because that would be a victory, because they will have to surrender. There's no doubt about that. But getting back to the primaries, on a few more things, the other big, the other big one that people are going to, that will probably, you know, I think probably will go, I assume it'll go to a runoff. It could be wrong. Lieutenant governor, you got, you know, John Wall, you got Wes Allen, you got a lot of other candidates in there. It might be decided today. I don't know. I think that's the one where Wes has a really good reputation around the state. He's done a really good job as Secretary of State. The conservative activists really like him. John's done a fairly good job as the head of ALGOP, and he's got the endorsement from Trump. But again, that lieutenant governor is not something that a ton of people are going to follow to the same level as, say, senator, right? So that's a really tough one to pull. I think if you're looking at the trend line, I would say Wes is likely ahead. Things could change. I'm telling you, those are difficult. But that'll be a good, interesting one too, because if there's a runoff and you've got two Trump endorsed candidates, and it's a tight race, I mean, that'll be Trump, I assume, will work much, much harder because he wants to keep his 95% win rate with endorsements, because he doesn't want to lose like two races. So I think that would likely bring, which would be good for us, maybe Trump come down to Alabama a couple times before the runoff. Which would be, I always love it when he gives speeches. It'd be fun to watch. So we'll see how that all plays out. I think they're both good candidates. The other one, again, state auditor. I know you guys are losing sleep over who the state auditor is. I've gotten 20 emails about it. I think Sorrell's just going to easily win. I just don't see any other way for that to go down. Could be wrong, but I would put it about 85% chance. Maybe higher than that, but I really think that's about how that's going to go down. We will absolutely see. One thing I am liking outside of Alabama politics is now that they're letting the administration cabinet, like the Trump administration cabinet, do these press conferences, and it is phenomenal. J.D. Vance did such a good job today. It's truly amazing how much fraud he's uncovering and how little the Democrats are doing about it. I didn't even know this, but in California, did you know you can get Medicaid to reimburse you for Indian prayers? That's right. Like Native American prayers can get you, will get you reimbursed. And I don't know how you're going to check that out. Like, did this person really pray for you and all this? Like, again, I'm not sure what that has to do with Medicaid. Medicaid also in California can pay for your student loans under Gavin Newsom. Again, Medicaid's supposed to be about health care, but they'll help you pay for your student loans if you're somehow tangentially connected to the healthcare industry. You're really not supposed to use it that way. And it just goes on and on with all these abuses. And these are the ways that aren't even technically fraud, because the state is open about what they allow. They allow gym memberships. I think Senator Kennedy was making a big deal out of that. I don't have a problem with the gym membership side of it, because if you're actually exercising, that will reduce the cost that Medicaid has to pay. So I think that is good. I think that also includes spa treatments in California. I'm not sure how getting like a manicure and a pedicure. Again, I might have misinterpreted this. If I'm wrong, I'm wrong. But I don't really know how that's going to make you be healthier. I don't think, like, I guess maybe if you have disgusting feet or nails, like maybe you could get an infection. So they could probably justify it that way. But the fraud part of that is just unbelievable. Like, $105 billion is suspected in hospice fraud over the last couple of years. LA
county represents what, 1% of the U.S. population, somewhere around that, maybe 1 to 1.5%, depending on how you, like, maybe the, if you bring some of the counties around it, sure. They have 33% of the hospice? Like, how's, are people dying like crazy in L.A.? Well, I know under Karen Bass with the fires that a lot of people did die because they don't care about, like, you know, having firefighters that know what they're doing. Because I think they had three lesbians named Kristen that were the head firefighters in there. I don't, it's funny because they all had the same first name and they were all lesbians. And not one of them talked about their qualifications whenever all that was going down. And it is, it was very interesting. They still do not have the reservoirs, which were not filled up during the Palisades fire last year. They're still not filled up with water. Even after international attention and getting criticized by literally everyone in America, they still have not decided to fill up the reservoir. So if there's a fire in the area, that they could put it out quickly. So it looks like Spencer Pratt is doing quite well. People say it'll be difficult to win. I think he can win. You know why I think he can win? Because a Republican district attorney, although he ran as an independent just like Pratt did, he won by double digits because the former DA was so bad that Democrats, like most Democrats, I think most Democrats are close to most Democrats, decided to vote for the independent. I think Pratt's going to be able to do that. I think he's got, that guy has political chops like no one I've seen since Donald Trump. He's doing an amazing job. It'll be really interesting to see how all of that is going to play out. But that's why I think we're going to have a really interesting mixed bag this year in the general election, just because a lot of these states that are normally blue, the people are sick of that crap. And I think Republicans have a good chance to win some of them. Probably not the governorship, but at least L.A. All right, we're going to take a quick break. We'll be right back.

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1: Fox News, I'm Tom Graham. President Trump once again threatening Iran unless a deal is made for a more permanent ceasefire.
2: The president says he may have to give Iran another big hit if a deal to end the war and the country's nuclear program does not come together in a few days.
3: I'm saying 2 or 3 days.
2: President Trump says he pulled back from planned military strikes on Iran set for today at the request of Saudi Arabia, the UAE, Qatar, and other regional partners.
1: Fox's Jared Halpern. President Trump wading into the Texas Republican primary, endorsing Republican challenger Ken Paxton to unseat incumbent GOP Senator John Cornyn.
4: I have so much respect for the president and so appreciate his endorsement, and I think it creates a slight bit of momentum, don't you?
1: Paxton speaking during a campaign event, Cornyn taking to X saying it's time for Texas voters to decide if they want a strong nominee or a weak one. America's listening to Fox News.
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6: 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So celebrate with Alabama A&M University this year, a traditional land-grant institution with a tradition of excellence since 1875.

0: We've got Matt Gendros on the line, like we do every Tuesday. Now, yesterday there was a lot of news, not just about, you know, the primaries and elections, everything like that. There was a shooting at a San Diego mosque. The shooters were Kane Clark, 17, and Caleb Vasquez, 18. And this has not been confirmed by the police, but this is from an independent journalist who goes by Amuse, who usually has things right. So I'm just going to say this is alleged. Apparently, the suspects have been identified as a pair or a transgender and in a romantic relationship. I guess we'll find out more, but you know, that was interesting because when it came out, you know, normally you find out who the shooter was really quick. If it's ever a white guy, you find out in 10 seconds. Like, they're going to tell you that right away, even if they get it, like, even if they think it could remotely be just a white guy. But, and it comes out, and one of the guys' name is Vasquez, and the media doesn't like that. And then you wonder, because, like, that's a really big deal. I mean, a shooting at a mosque, a religious shooting. And today, that story's basically nowhere to be found. And you'd think it would be, because you got these, I mean, if it would have been some sort of, you know, white supremacist going after the Muslims, and but that wasn't what it was, apparently. And I'm not sure if it was, you know, this transgender couple, maybe they had an issue with Islam not being the most LGBTQ friendly. That's probably a fair criticism of Islam, but I do find it pretty odd that there's a story that is breaking news. It's wall-to-wall coverage for hours, and then today, nothing. Basically nothing. And then I see this, and I'm like, okay, well, this makes sense. What are your thoughts on this, Magdalene?
1: Well, I think a lot of what's happening here as well is because of the Democrat takeover of certain areas, where they will make you feel bad for pointing out that there is obviously an issue with terrorism in communities that target synagogues or churches, but if you mention that, you're bad. I think political violence in the U.S., we get it skewed a lot, where people will say it's on both sides. It's really not on both sides. Like, we've had a few instances of right-wing people going too far, and these were always fringe actions, where if you contrast that, when a leftist goes too far, it's kind of the norm in their world.
0: Yeah, and the trans activist stuff, I mean, this doesn't make any sense. We did a story the other day about how the this Democrat running for Congress in the House said they want to do a trans bill of rights, and so that all child hormone therapy, or what we call child genital mutilation surgery, would be paid for by taxpayers, basically would be through Medicaid, or and then force insurance companies to cover it, all this kind of nonsense. So you see this, and this is on the heels of there was a trans shooter in Canada. I think he killed like 20, 25 people, something like that. The Nashville shooter a couple years ago killed 6 3-9-year-olds in that one. And then there was the Minnesota trans individual that murdered 2 children at a Catholic church, and it goes on and on. And if this turns out to be the, again, this is we're only a day after. Sometimes new facts come, and so I don't want to say this is, you know, 100% confirmed, but this is an independent journalist who usually gets things right. If this is the case, it would seem that a large amount of the mass shootings in the United States are being done by trans activists. And this is, I mean, it's not like

0: everything I'm seeing from the Democratic Party, they may not be necessarily talking about it as much, but none of them have changed their platform position on it. What are your thoughts on that?
1: I think for a lot of Democrats, they bought into the trans world. They bought into the hard leftist area when it was trendy to do so. And this is the difference culturally. Conservatives, we of course fall like victim to trends at what we might buy at Target, for example. But in terms of trends of how we want the country governed, we're not really susceptible to that. And you contrast that with Democrats when they went all in with trans ideology and these left-wing policies. It was because it was popular. And personally, I think Democrats are in a really weird spot right now where they don't know what's popular. So they're kind of holding on to the positions that they had in 2022, 2023, even 2021, like peak woke lunacy era. And it's not helping them. If Republicans lose, it will only be because Republicans didn't run a good enough campaign, because Democrats have nothing to offer.
0: Yeah, I'm not. The only thing they do is they offer like hashtags like affordability. Like, they're not making anything more affordable. I'm looking at these blue states. Red states are way more affordable than blue states. You've had $40 billion transferred from blue states to red states in the last year or so or year or two. And it just seems like their record doesn't really reflect that they care much about affordability. I mean, look at New York City or L.A. I mean, and they're also this. Look, speaking of political violence, I mean, we saw with the guy that murdered the healthcare CEO, Brian Thompson, Luigi Mangione, that the coverage that guy is getting is incredibly favorable in New York City. A judge just ruled that, you know, some of the evidence is not going to come in the state trial, even though that it was deemed to be perfectly fine for the federal trial. And I really disagree with the ruling. So it seems like they're not just for political violence. They make heroes of people that commit political violence, and they're not getting pushback from any of the traditional Democrats.
1: Well, no, they're not. And I firmly believe that Luigi Mangione is going to get off or get a very light sentence. Because I just don't see how he wouldn't at this point. You're right. It is all extremely favorable. And even more than that, people are celebrating him. Like, there might be a case where we understand why someone did something like domestic violence and someone was in defense or something like that. But people love him. And that's a scary thing.
0: Why do you think that is? I mean, you do see this. Now, you know, he's a young, healthy, good-looking guy. I think that makes a difference. I mean, it certainly makes a difference if you're, you know, some of these female teachers, like if the teachers are very attractive and they get caught having sex with a student, they often get very light sentences. Do you think it's that maybe mixed in with sort of the idea that, you know, people that run healthcare companies are evil? I mean, what is it? Because it does seem to be mostly female-led. Is that mainly just because he's a good-looking guy, or is there more to it?
1: I think there's more to it. I don't think the attractiveness is as important as the fact that people hate the healthcare industry. I think the attractiveness helps. It certainly has made it easier for people to like him. But in truth, I don't necessarily see as much online about how attractive he is. I see people say, oh, I could do it. Like, I could kill those healthcare people. And that's horrifying. That's what they say. And, you know, it's a very frustrating thing because I understand the greed and abuse of the healthcare industry. So it's kind of like conservatives are boxed into the worst position because we know murder is wrong. We know these things are wrong. But we also know when there's institutional abuses that it can lead to so much frustration, people get violence.
0: Yeah. And the interesting thing, though, is that sometimes healthcare companies, they get a bad rap because I've known people that work for them, and the amount of people that try to commit fraud for medical things that don't exist or getting things that are covered that are completely ridiculous. And so sometimes the companies are pushing back against what is an onslaught of fraud. I mean, look at how much fraud we have in Medicaid. We're talking about hundreds of billions of dollars. And in the private healthcare industry, there is massive amount of frauds, massive amount of scams. So I understand there's not a perfect way to do this because sometimes it's just a normal thing that they make you fight them for it, and it's so stupid and it doesn't make any sense. But then if you're in a situation where you're getting a lot of claims and a lot of them are fraudulent, whether they're fraudulent from the doctor submitting false claims or people trying to do things, I understand their perspective because I don't think we necessarily think about it from their side because they're trying to keep costs down so that our healthcare insurance isn't ridiculously expensive. –

0: But if they were just to unquestionably cover every single claim without looking into it, none of us could afford health insurance, right?
1: That's true, and that's the other side of this. But I think that's a very grown-up response. I think the anger people have right now is not based off of like what you just laid out, which was a nuanced experience based off of lifetime experience and being an adult. If you're a young person and you grow up hearing your parents, you know, rightly so, very concerned about health insurance coverage and fearful of bills and fearful of going to the emergency room, and even if they need it, you don't have that nuance, so you go straight to violence and straight to anger. And the Luigi Mangione thing also, I think that his defense team, we know that he comes from a very, very wealthy family. There's nothing wrong with that. And we know that there is a effort to get him off. Like, his family hasn't abandoned him. I think that's the difference here. His family hasn't abandoned him. His friends have not turned on him. If anything, there's been sort of sympathy from his friends. And that's different. We don't normally see the friends and families of killers like this or alleged killers holding on to him, and I think that humanizes him quite a bit.
0: Yeah, I hate that. You know, it's also terrible that people like that are celebrated. Also, it's ridiculous that if you're an illegal alien in this country, you get 100% covered health care. If you have a baby, none of that you have to pay for. You can get surgery. I mean, it's just, you don't have to pay a dollar if you are here illegally, but if you're paying taxes and you got a family and you're, you know, it seems like you're the one that's going to have to pay. And those costs are not just eaten by the hospital. They're passed on to the next people. So if people really want the healthcare insurance company costs to go down, if you deport all the illegals, they will dramatically go down because a lot of those costs are being deferred on to people with private health insurance, and they're being deferred on to people on the taxpayer. So again, all this comes down to, if people will stop being suicidally empathetic, then we can have a country that functions. But until we do that, it's going to be difficult. Let's take a quick break. We'll be right back.
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0: You're listening to Daily Controversy. We got Magdalene Rose on the line. It's primaries in Alabama, so make sure you go and make your voice heard. We discussed that earlier, but it's not just Alabama. We got that going on in several states as well. The biggest one nationally is Thomas Massie. He's up for his primary. They spent $25 million, the most expensive primary by a factor of, I think, times two or times three. It's kind of ridiculous. All the betting markets put this at about 63-64% chance Massie loses. Now, he was at 80% a month ago. It looks like he's going to get pounded into the ground. Do you think there's any chance he can win this? Because, you know, what I look at more than I do polls is trend lines. And trend lines over the last 2 weeks have been going exclusively negative for him, especially with the sex scandal and, you know, the stuff of that he may have tried to pay off, a former, like an intern or somebody that worked with him or for a colleague. How do you see that going? Because his whole thing about, oh, it's me versus Israel, that's really not why Trump has a problem with him. Trump has a problem with him because he never votes with us on any major piece of legislation, and he's a jerk. What are your thoughts?
1: Well, I think it's interesting that you said that, because that's kind of been my position on Massie. It's not the fact that he is somehow like under siege because of Israel. I think it's very convenient to blame Israel for everything, like all the time. And that's what he does. Thomas Massie made a lot of really big mistakes. And I'm sorry, getting remarried that quickly made people skeptical of him. And this is not a slam on him being remarried. I'm sure the grief was terrible. But the problem here is that it opened the door with discussions around his personal life. He didn't say he was dating someone. He didn't say he was engaged. He got remarried like within like, I think, a year and 1 month. And there were female voters all across his area and all across this country who were like, yeah, that's weird. And I think for Trump seems to not, like when Franklin Graham lectures Trump, for example, Trump seems to take it seriously, because I think Trump holds someone like Franklin Graham up on a moral pedestal, rightly so. But Donald Trump doesn't like to be lectured to by people who do shady things in their personal life about moral issues like the Epstein list. And to me, that's where this Thomas Massie thing started. It was not his place to lecture the president constantly.
0: Yeah, and I think what probably got Massie isn't the fact that he got remarried. It's that all this stuff came out that he was sending inappropriate texts to, I think it was Cynthia West, I believe was the name. Hopefully I don't have that wrong. And other people, there's some discussion about Lauren Boebert, although, I mean, that wouldn't surprise me. Boebert's got a pretty messed up personal life as well. So, yeah, I think you're right. That probably does have a lot to do with it. And if I'm looking at like AIPAC and what they spent on that race, it's less than 2% of all spending. It actually might be less than 1%. I just don't have it in front of me. So it just doesn't seem like that's it. But I do think it shows, like, if you're in the Republican Party and you always vote against the president on major legislation, you're going to get run out. And people are like, well, no, his liberty score is this. He's got a high... I was like, yeah, because that rates bills that don't matter, or bills that are never going anywhere, or things that are resolutions of the House, which are just saying, well, the House condemns this, or the House is against deficit spending. And I'm like, people don't understand, like, there are some major bills that are really important to the party, and there are some small things that aren't that important, and that sometimes these scores, they don't wait for the importance of the major legislation. And I think that's... So when people make that... remark on that, I think they're missing the point. But I wonder, let's just assume Massie loses. What do you think he's going to do after this? Is he going to go to Costa Rica with Marjorie Taylor Greene? I mean, are they going to, maybe start like a media company? I mean, what's going to be the future for Thomas Massie?
1: Well, that's a good point. Like, there's this weirdness that goes on with people who lose because some primaries them, or they feel like they can't survive. Like, they don't seem to invest back in America. They seem to become professional commentators. I don't like Marjorie Taylor Greene. I find her incredibly insufferable. But if she had started something for herself, like some effort to try to have Super America First stuff, I would more respect that than what's going on here. And the other side of this is the people who lecture Donald Trump about the Epstein list do not exactly have squeaky clean personal lives. Like, Marjorie Taylor Greene and Lauren Boebert and Massie have all been lecturing Donald Trump about the Epstein list for well over a year. They all have problems in their personal life. Lauren Boebert, especially, I mean, Marjorie Taylor Greene, like the people who have been haranguing him about all of this are not people who are clean on that front. So I don't know what he does. Maybe he becomes like a bigger member of the Libertarian Party. Maybe he becomes Libertarian Party chairman. But I get tired of the moral lecturing of Donald Trump by people who don't live those types of lives.
0: Yeah, and Trump had no contact with Epstein after 2002. Epstein wasn't arrested for anything until 2007. That was 5 years after Trump cut off contact. He'd never gone to the island. He knew him because Epstein's a billionaire and Trump's a billionaire, and they both lived in New York City, and they both had places in Florida. But they had really nothing to do with each other outside. They had some similar people that they both knew, because there's not like a 10,000 billionaires in New York City. Of course, they all know each other. And that's what I hate about this stuff. People just say the word Epstein list or affordable, and then they don't explain, okay, what exactly was in there that you're saying Trump did that was wrong? And then they can't name a single thing. And so it's just these people, I can't stand them, especially when they're Republicans. Like, I expect that Democrats will lie about literally everything because they're Democrats, and that's what they've been doing for, I don't know, 200 years. But I can't take it whenever it's people in our party that do that. And I'm glad these people are getting run out. They need to be run out. Like, these people, either they get on board and they help make this country better, or they get out. And I'm glad Massey's going to be gone by this time tomorrow. And it couldn't happen to a better person. All right, we're going to take a quick break. We got more of Magdalene coming up.

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1: Could face charges. I'm Lisa Brady, Fox News. After yesterday's deadly shooting at a mosque in San Diego, where police say two teen suspects killed three people before killing themselves, police now say one of the guns used belonged to a parent.
2: Law enforcement says a mother did call police yesterday reporting that her son, guns, and a car was missing. The police chief said today they are only 24 hours out, but they are looking into the possibility of charging parents. Now, the mosque imam, the leader, has described the three shooting victims. One was a father and pillar of the community. A second, the husband of a female teacher who lived across the street and rushed to help. The third is the security guard, Imam Abdullah, a father and a man described as always having a smile on his face.
1: Fox's Matt Finn in San Diego. The FBI describing the teen shooters as radicalized online. A day after pausing a plan to resume strikes on Iran, President Trump says they're begging to make a deal. Vice President J.D. Vance says the U.S. is negotiating in good faith.
3: I'm not going to be certain until we sign a deal that we have a deal, but I feel confident enough to keep on doing the work and to try to find a good deal for the American people.
1: He also says it's not a forever conflict, and he argues there has been real progress on the economy as Democrats hammer cost of living in the run-up to the midterms. Six states have primaries today: Pennsylvania, Georgia, Alabama, Idaho, Oregon, and Kentucky, where Republican Congressman Thomas Massie is trying to fend off Trump-backed challenger and retired Navy SEAL Eric Galrine. There's a runoff next week in the Texas Senate race, with the president now endorsing State Attorney General Ken Paxton over incumbent Senator John Cornyn.
4: Senator Cornyn taking to X to post in part, "It is now time for Texas Republican voters to decide if they want a strong nominee to defeat Democrat Texas State Representative James Tallarico in November, or a weak nominee who jeopardizes everything we care about."
1: Fox's Christian Goodwin. Stocks finish in the red, the Dow down 321 points at the bell. 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
1: Some bipartisan concern about funding for local law enforcement during the first hearing for Todd Blanche as the new acting head of the Justice Department.
9: The Justice Department budget asks for nearly $5 billion more dollars, and much of it's going to hire more agents, prosecutors, and immigration judges. But Alaska Republican Senator Lisa Murkowski asked Acting Attorney General Todd Blanche about the impact of hundreds of millions of dollars of cuts to local law enforcement agencies.
10: That's one of the reasons why we built in, we're trying to make it more efficient, because the field said, especially rural communities, big cities don't have issues applying for grants. They have a bunch of people that can do it. And so, yes, we are very focused on that.
11: Know that we're watching this one very carefully.
9: Democratic senators said they were watching who ends up qualifying for a new DOJ fund that will give money to those who claim they've been victims of government weaponization. Jessica Rosenthal, Fox News.
1: The Justice Department agreeing to create that new fund as part of settling a Trump lawsuit against the IRS over leaked tax returns. A document posted on the DOJ website today now says that as part of the settlement, the government will permanently drop any claims over current tax issues against the president, his sons, and the Trump organization. A basketball star is about to hit the racetrack.
12: When we watch the 110th running of the Indianapolis 500 this coming Sunday on Fox, we'll hear a female voice instruct the drivers to report to their cars. The voice, an ever-popular one in Indianapolis, Caitlin Clark, WNBA star for the Indiana Fever, named the Grand Marshal for the Indy 500. In part, she stated, "I'm looking forward to experiencing an iconic piece of what makes Indiana so special and being part of the Time Honor tradition of the greatest spectacle in racing." Caitlin Clark, not the first basketball star in Indiana to be Grand Marshal. Hoosier State legends Larry Bird, Reggie Miller, and Tamika Catchings also served the honor, as did Peyton Manning.
1: Fox's Jared Max. Pre-race coverage for the Indy 500 begins Sunday morning at 10 Eastern on Fox. I'm Lisa Brady. This is Fox News.
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13: 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A retired lawyer. He's been published on The Hill and at yellowhammernews.com. You've seen him on Newsmax TV, so yeah, he knows something about controversy. It's The Daily Controversy with Christopher Reed.
14: You're listening to The Daily Controversy. We have Max Monroe on the line. Got a lot to talk about to you today. We'll get to a little bit more updates on the primaries later in the hour. And it does also seem like there is some movement here on the Iran situation. Definitely want to talk to Magnum about that. So Vance says they were an hour away from resuming strikes with Iran and that they're going to try to get something negotiated in the next couple days and da-da-da-da-da. I'm all for this. I think short-term pain for long-term benefit is actually a really smart plan. That's actually a good prescription in life. Like dieting and exercise, that can be difficult. It can be unpleasant, but it'll get you long-term results. Taking out Iran's nuclear capabilities is difficult and unpleasant from the short term, but long-term, it can make the Middle East a complete, much more stable. We won't have to worry about them closing down the strait and opening it up back again, you know, if the Iranians are taken care of. But I do think at some point when the Iranians show you who they are, I don't know why Trump keeps saying, well, I guess we'll back off because maybe we'll get a deal. I mean, I just hate to say it this way, but just blow some stuff up. I mean, just go after everything you can go after. Eliminate whatever leaders you need to eliminate until you can find leaders that will sign the document that you aren't assigned, and then let's move on here. Maybe Trump, he's great at foreign policy. He's pulled some wins out. Nobody thought he'd get a peace deal with Israel and Gaza. I mean, that was amazing. But here, I just don't see the play. I mean, how is Iran going to just decide, well, now we've basically turned down a deal, and we're at economic collapse, and 90% of our economy is cratering. But yeah, we're going to do the reasonable thing because we're such reasonable people. I don't think that they're going to respond to anything but massive strength and fear, right? I mean, what are your thoughts?
15: I think that's true. And this has sort of been my question for Trump over and over, is that if you believe Iran is a threat, fine. But Don't think that Iran is going to back down or be sane, because Iran isn't. That's just not going to happen. And I wonder a lot of the time if there was ever an exit plan, and maybe Trump is not being served with the best, like, lieutenants around to help him. Because whether or not we all support the war is one thing, but you do have to get it settled before midterms. You do have to get it moving. You have to make those decisions. And if you can do that, and we have a good chance at midterms, but don't leave it in the middle without any clarity.
14: Yeah, I mean, that's it. I mean, I think they do. I mean, war is messy. There's not like, it's not like you push a button and war just, oh, it works out perfect. No, wars don't work that way. So I get where he's coming from. And sometimes you are left with really bad options or unacceptable options, and you can't have them have a nuclear weapon or have them have the ability to, you know, have uranium enriched to 90%. They could have 11 nuclear weapons within a few weeks. Now, they didn't have the enrichment capability at the time, but I get why Trump wants to take it off the board. It makes sense. And I get, you know, that whether or not he should have done it then or before or whatever, we need to get it figured out and, you know, finish it well, because you don't, the worst thing you can do is leave a war halfway finished. That will not work. But we'll ultimately figure that. I mean, I think in the next couple of days, maybe in the week or so, I think this is going to get severe movement, because I think it has to. So I think that's why some Republicans are like worried about things that they don't need to necessarily be as worried, because ultimately, if it gets taken off the board, gas prices will plummet quickly, because then all the gas goes back to where it's supposed to go. You have a oversupply, and so then you have more supply than you have demand. Prices go down. All that stuff kind of works out. So I think that ultimately things will be good. Some other news, though, back to the primaries. Ken Paxton got the endorsement of Trump, which I'm looking at the polling data prior to the endorsement. It looks like Ken Paxton was easily going to win that. Now, easily maybe 5 to 7 points, but still, I mean, I think most polls had him at very likely winning, betting odds about 70%. Now they're at 93%. It seemed like Trump was willing to endorse Cornyn if Cornyn could figure out a way to get the SAVE Act through, but Cornyn said he could deliver, and then Cornyn didn't deliver. Do you think that's what's just going on? I mean, Cornyn was given the opportunity to save his job, but he couldn't get his Republican colleagues to vote for something that had 80% support amongst the American people. I mean, what's going on there?
15: Well, I think that the Republicans that were originally against Trump or were lukewarm, and people have to understand, being against Trump to this version of Donald Trump means you're lukewarm on some of the things he supports. Like, I'm not surprised by his decisions or his actions here. I think people who are being naive. If you've built your political career by being a contrarian about Donald Trump, don't be surprised that he's coming after you now when he has the political capital and the right. If Trump finally has a team of people who can bully Congress into doing what he wants, he's not lacking for that for the first time, and he's really utilizing his resources to get bad actors, in his mind, out of the Republican primary so his agenda can advance.
14: Yeah, we saw Bill Cassidy only got 25% in the primary, which is the lowest showing for a senator in a primary in 80 years. I think so. The last time it was this bad was 1946. I don't have the name of the senator, but it seems like that should send a message to some of the lukewarm Republicans, like, okay, Trump is going to. No one has a safe seat anymore. And prior to Bill Cassidy, just so you know, it had been 30-something years before a Republican senator had been primaried. I think it had been maybe 30, 32, something like that. Now, Cassidy's gone, and Cornyn's going to be gone. And Tillis, he's not running. I mean, he's gone. So I do think that we're finally getting a Republican Party where there are consequences, because we had a Republican Party that was like the Mitt Romney Party, where we just let people screw around and we couldn't get really important legislation through. And like, well, we're a really big tent. Now we're a party that says, look, we can have disagreements. There's stuff that we can work with each other on. We can negotiate. But at the end of the day, if you're not going to help us with really important stuff that 95% of Republicans want, we're going to throw you out of the party. And I think Massey's going to find that out tonight. Cornyn will find it out in a few days. But don't you think this is ultimately good for the for the Republican Party? Because I think for too long, we've had people that would campaign as conservatives, and they wouldn't get anything conservative done for the people. I mean, they wouldn't get conservative legislation through, and now Trump's calling them out on it.
15: Well, he is, and he's also doing it because he can. Like, I've spoken to some people who are like, I can't believe he's doing this. I can't believe he's you know, making these actions. Why? They shot him. They tried to destroy his family. Like, am I thrilled with everything Trump does in the administration? No. But I understand that this is not the Donald Trump of 2017 who would be bullied by Paul Ryan into not moving forward with something because Paul Ryan told him it would hurt the Republican Party. This Donald Trump does not care. He does not care if you do not like him. I wish he would apply a little bit more of this behavior to cutting even more like waste, fraud, and abuse than he is currently. But the battles he chooses, he tends to win. And if you're one of those Republicans that voted at a certain level against him over the years in the first term or this one, you should have just retired, because there is no amount of apologizing that will make up. Like, people wonder why he's always pro Lindsey Graham, because Lindsey Graham goes back and forth. Because at the end of the day, Lindsey Graham is a dependable Republican vote. And being a dependable Republican vote in Congress, I think, is worth more than pretty much anything else to Donald Trump or to really any Republican president.
14: Yeah, that's the thing. I don't see a single major vote that Lindsey Graham did not go for Trump on. Every single judge Trump wanted, Lindsey voted yes, and we're talking about hundreds of judges. There's not even an example. Every major piece of legislation, Lindsey Graham voted yes. Even on some of the things that, you know, Lindsey's more moderate on, whenever Trump called him and said it's important, I didn't see one time when Lindsey said no. So I think people are like, well, Lindsey Graham's this and that. It's like, yeah, but at the end of the day, when Lindsey's expected to play, you know, team ball, he plays team ball. And that's the thing. Like, you can have somebody as conservative as Mike Lee, or you can have someone that's more moderate like Lindsey Graham. But both of those people are going to vote with the party when the party needs them. And ultimately, as long as you do that, they'll give you a lot of leeway. And I guess people don't understand that, because they're like, well, Massey, yeah, you know, he's got this rating and that. I was like, yeah, but Massey, like, he's not accomplished anything. He's not dependable. No one, there's not a Massey piece of legislation out there. He's like the old Ron Paul. He was just no on everything. If you're going to be that way, don't be in government. It doesn't really help anyone. So I'm kind of glad to see Trump doing this. I wish we would have done it years ago. But it just seems to me like when the Mitt Romney types are like, oh, it's just so sad we lost Bill Cassidy. Well, Bill Cassidy, he's a pretty successful doctor. He's worth millions of dollars. He can go back and practice medicine. It's not like he, you know, I guess Republicans who are established think that they owned a seat in a House or House in the Senate or in the Senate. And I think Trump's getting back to the idea it's actually the people's seat. And by the way, just because Trump endorses or doesn't endorse, the people still get the vote. He doesn't get the vote for those people. It's up to them. So ultimately, people either they should play ball or they should decide to do something else. But politics is a very serious thing. And if you're not going to be a serious person and you're not willing to make hard votes, you just shouldn't be in this game. It just really shouldn't happen. All right, let's take a quick break. We'll be right back.
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0: got Macklin Rose on the line. We got a lot to talk about. There's this interesting story coming from the Daily Wire. Democrats are at each other's throats again over the infamous 2024 autopsy, which has not been released. It says with the 2026 midterms elections fast approaching, Democrats are very angry that this, as some of them haven't been released. Democrats in Congress, many of whom are up for re-election, appear to favor releasing the information, as does Vice President Kamala Harris, who lost spectacularly to Donald Trump after being thrust into the nomination with less than, you know, about 100 days to go. DNC Chair Ken Martin, who's seen as a complete failure, referred to this as a distraction, saying in mid-December that the party should be fully focused on winning the midterms. He said, here's our North Star. Does this help us win? If the answer is no, it's a distraction from the core mission, and he's been facing criticism ever since. But the autopsy retreats a bit like a military after-action report, as it breaks down what went right, what went wrong in any given election cycle. It's supposed to be a tool that can help current and future campaigns avoid the mistakes. It says, why haven't we put it out? Representative Glenn Ivey of Maryland asked before answering her own question. Because we got our butts kicked. I think it's going to be embarrassing. Representative Rashida Tlaib argued that the report was being scuttled in order to hide mistakes, saying they don't want people to know the truth. They messed up. They didn't listen to their Democrat base. That's not what it showed, by the way. Jeff Weaver, who served as campaign manager for Senator Bernie Sanders in 2016, suggested that the move might be an attempt to set the stage for Harris to run again in 2028. Kamala Harris certainly benefits from not having an open discussion. Others have argued that Harris stands to benefit the most if the autopsy never sees the light of day, primarily because it could help her avoid renewed scrutiny of any mistakes she made during her abbreviated campaign. But Harris herself said she's all for it. But that's the thing. She's for it, but then she doesn't believe it's going to be released. So I guess it's kind of like you can be for it. But this seems kind of ridiculous. The Democrats, it seems like they would have. I think what it is they realize the trans thing was really bad. They realize the open borders and the illegal alien stuff is really bad. But the base, like the people in the Democrat base are psychotic. They're psychotic madmen. They just are. And that's me being pretty generous. I'm sorry if I offend madmen. But it seems to me that if they released it, I don't think it would necessarily change the way Democrats campaign. I mean, what are your thoughts?
1: I think it's so strange that people are acting like this matters, like it's a big deal. Like, we all know why Kamala Harris lost. She ran a terrible campaign. She was absolutely atrocious at figuring out where money should go for things. Like, I struggle to understand why we're surprised at Democrats not wanting to release the fact that they know exactly what happened to their campaign. Like, Kamala Harris and her legion of lunatics put in millions of dollars to, like, promotions in Vegas and didn't go to the Rust Belt. I don't think there's anything that is surprising in that autopsy, except maybe we find out how much money they really blew through. See, I think it's more that than a strategy thing. I think they're embarrassed by their spending.
0: Yeah, I mean, Trump spent about half as much money as Kamala, and he spent about half as much money as Hillary, won both of those elections. And I think it's, I mean, partly it's because they mismanaged money, but also I think Democrats, they waste so much money campaigning, they throw things down the garbage. I also think it makes voters aware of how incompetent these people are because, you know, like you said, she's spending millions of dollars to have her face on the Las Vegas ball thing they have out there. I was like, that's not going to get you voters. I mean, that's more for like, oh, that makes me look cool. My face is on this. But they lost Nevada, so it didn't even matter. They lost they didn't really campaign that much in some states. They could have won Michigan. They didn't really do as much campaigning. That was a tight race. They could have won that if they invested more resources. They decided that they were going to go with Tim Walz in Minnesota when Minnesota was never up for, you know, Minnesota's going to go blue, and it's gone blue every time since 1972, so it wasn't going to go red this time. I mean, to me, it just seems like maybe it's because they're worried about how if any criticism of Kamala Harris, they're going to be called racist by their base or sexist because, oh, she's a black woman, so any criticism is completely unfounded. Do you think some of it is just that sort of the way, like the identity politics that Democrats are, that they live and breathe by? Because I think the loss kind of exposes that for like the average normie American, they don't really like that stuff.
1: I think so, but I think it's also the fact that a lot of people had to greenlight the money that went out. Like, Kamala Harris didn't have unilateral say-so over the money that went out. She had to get that signed off by people, and I think a lot of people at the DNC could be held responsible for that. I mean, they went into debt. It was a disaster. So I don't think it's necessarily hiding the information because they're worried about feedback from the base. I think they're worried about their donors saying, we gave you X amount of money and this is what you really did with it. Because the donors are the people they have to keep pleasing in this election cycle. Their base is kind of just with them no matter what at this point because they hate Donald Trump.
0: Yeah, I mean, I think that's actually really perceptive. I think you're completely correct. I think, you know, they can't really get the kind of money they used to because the USAID and sort of the fraud schemes are getting exposed. The vote blue, whatever thing they have is under multiple federal investigation. And you're right. They just wasted a ton of money. They wasted money on things that were completely useless, and they had a terrible candidate. And the crazy thing is Kamala Harris is leading in all the early polling. That might be because of name ID, but I can't even imagine that the Democrats, as terrible as they are, would be so stupid as to nominate her again. And it's not to say that the American people can't elect a moron. They did that many, many times in our history, but I just don't think they're going to elect her, and I don't think that any... I just think that that's incredibly obvious, but Democrats will fight over it, and you're right. In the end, it doesn't matter, but it probably does matter to the donors who want to know what happened to the money, and the Democrats are smart not to let them find out. All right, well, thank you so much, Magdalene. We got more coming up in just a second.

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1: Fox News, I'm John Saucier. President Trump threatening again to resume strikes on Iran unless they agree to a deal in the next few days. Speaking at the White House press briefing today, Vice President J.D. Vance believes Iran wants to make a deal.
2: But I will not say with confidence that we're going to reach a deal until we're actually signing a negotiated settlement here. And I think that it's ultimately up to the Iranians whether they're willing to meet us.
1: The Trump administration repeatedly has demanded Iran surrender its nuclear program. Senate Republicans speaking to reporters as they plan to bring forward the latest attempt in funding ICE and Border Patrol. Senate Majority Leader John Thune on the Republicans' plans.
3: This week we're going to vote on the Secure America Act, which is a piece of legislation that will fund ICE and CBP not only for this year, but through the entirety of the Trump administration.
1: Democrats have been resistant to these plans. They say immigration agencies need reforms. America's listening to Fox News.
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You're listening to the Daily Controversy. Sorry. I'll tell you one thing, totally off politics. I freaking hate pollen. Like, every time this year, it gets, it's like a couple days. You try to, you know, you take some Dayquil, maybe it'll help you a little bit, but I love the South. It's a wonderful place. Would never want to live anywhere else. But I'll tell you, when I visited out west, my allergies are so much better. And it really doesn't even bother me, except when you try talking for several hours a day and you got like a sore throat and it's kind of scratchy and you're like, ugh. But it's fine. You know what? I love this audience so much. I'm willing to sacrifice for it. That's the kind of man I am. Just want to throw that out there for you guys. You guys are absolutely worth it. All right. This is really interesting. It's from a Daily Wire article. It's something that's, yeah, it's something we can talk about anytime, but it really is interesting. It says, quote, "As a therapist, I've watched one dangerous idea take over America. It's by Jonathan Allpart. Grievance has become our new religion, and it's making us cruel." Quote, "When I wrote an article last fall asking whether Trump derangement syndrome is real, the reaction was immediate. Within hours, my inbox filled with messages that went far beyond disagreement. I was called a fascist sympathizer, accused of defending the indefensible, and told I had blood on my hands." This is, again, a therapist writing this. "Some messages wished me dead. Others were long, angry rants that barely engaged in the argument at all. These people had effectively proved my original point in the article about their mental state. A surprising number of those messages came from therapists." And by the way, there's some great therapists, but if you want to meet some really messed up people, therapists, just saying. It says, the people who talked about how emotional regulation and self-awareness were showing none of it. The outrage seemed to grant permission to escalate, to attack, to abandon restraint. And it didn't pass. Month later, after a follow-up piece, the same anger resurfaced with the same intensity, as if nothing had been processed, only reactivated. At a certain point, it no longer seemed to me to be about the argument. Instead, it felt like displacement. People needed somewhere to put their anger. And the column provided that target. I see a version of this every week in my office. When people feel overwhelmed or unsettled, they look for something concrete to attach those feelings to. A person, a situation, or political figure becomes the focus. The anger feels justified because it's tied to something real. That dynamic isn't new, but it's no longer confined to the therapy room. In this guy's new book, Therapy Nation, I argue that this mindset has spread far beyond individual psychology and into culture itself, shaping how people argue, relate, and make sense of conflict. Patients tell me they had no choice but to lash out at a partner, cut off a friend, or retaliate at work because they felt disrespected. These aren't fringe cases. They're ordinary people who have absorbed a simple idea. If you feel hurt, you're justified. That idea quietly reshapes how people interpret everyday life. A difficult boss becomes abusive. A disagreement becomes a harm. A social slight becomes trauma. Words such as toxic, narcissist, unsafe, and trigger get applied to situations that used to require patience or perspective. Once something is framed as harm, the response starts to feel automatically legitimate. Empathy isn't the problem, the way we use it. When discomfort is recast as damage, grievance becomes an emotional permission slip. People begin to believe that because they feel wronged, whatever they do next must be warranted, especially on the left. But you see this on the woke right. It says, you can see the extreme version of this when violence is filtered through grievance rather than rejected outright. But the same logic shows up in ordinary life. Strained friendship, tense workplaces, families that can no longer tolerate disagreement. Social media accelerates the dynamic. Outrage performs well. The more certain and aggrieved you sound, the more attention you receive. Over time, grievance stops becoming a reaction, becomes part of how people see themselves. And once it becomes identity, it will never leave apart from Jesus. Patients hold on to slights long after they've stopped being useful, because letting them go would mean giving up the story that organizes their sense of self. The same pattern plays out in politics, where people define themselves less by what they believe in than by what they oppose. This can cut across ideological lines. This therapist says he sees it in some conservative patients who feel constantly targeted, and in progressive patients who interpret disagreement as a form of harm. The content differs, but the pattern is the same. Discomfort is treated as danger. Once someone adopts that posture, it becomes harder to question his or her own assumptions. None of this means emotional pain doesn't matter. It does. I don't know if I agree with that one. But pain is not the same as injury, and it doesn't automatically justify how someone responds. A functioning society depends on the ability to feel strongly without letting those feelings trump logic, relationship, and more.
We're losing that ability when a culture can no longer distinguish between feelings, feeling wronged and being wronged. Every disagreement escalates and every slight is a moral test. The alternative is emotional clarity. Discomfort is not danger. Disagreement is not harm. Feeling offended does not entitle someone to act like an animal. Resilience means being able to feel something without letting it distort themselves. Right now, we are drifting in the other direction. Grievance is becoming the kind of

You know, and it can happen with people on the right. Some, I mean, it's much, much less, but let's be honest. Like, there are some people on the right that are, I mean, that's really true of anybody. People can be jerks and be any political party. Now, generally speaking, like, the Democrat base has gone completely insane and mad, and they think they can do whatever they want. That's why there are eight times more people that identify as very liberal say it's okay to commit political violence versus conservatives, who only 3% of conservatives do, 25% of very liberal people do. And that just goes to emotional instability. I think also being a conservative, that should be a part of not just your political ideology, it should be a part of your emotional framework, right? You should be able to control yourself. You shouldn't be at, like, you shouldn't fly off the handle. You should be able to just, you know, you can be passionate. Passionate's great. But if you're having a one-on-one discussion with someone, if you let your emotions control you, I often see that I lose all respect for a person that can't control their emotions. And that's why it's really hard for me to talk to people on the left, because they just can't do it. And the grievance politics is, I don't understand. It's like the people that just really hate Trump. I'm like, none of these people are ever going to meet Trump. They don't know him. But these people have spent literally tens of thousands of hours thinking about someone they don't know, will never know, will never have contact with. And this person is consuming, what, 10% of their thoughts? Like, you'd have to be insane to allow that to happen. You know, I just, especially if you're not doing this for a living. I mean, if you're just a random person, you're just like, I just don't like Trump. That's like, I think it's because a lot of people are very isolated. And I think, especially on the left, because there's less community there, right? Well, on the right, you have more community organizations like churches, you know, things like that. On the left, it's more of online, very much more online. And so people kind of get into their own world. And like anyone that disagrees, like with the trans people, like if you disagree with them, they call it genocide. I mean, it's not genocide because I disagree with you that you're not, like, if you're a girl, you're a girl. If you're a guy, you're a guy. And, you know, it's just the way it is. Mammals are binary. Like, that's the way it will be and will always be. It just is what it is. But people can't control that. And it's a very dangerous thing that people don't control. And that we celebrate it is also, like, the algorithm on social media. I mean, I use social media. Social media can be very helpful. But you do tend to get a lot more clicks and views on something that is a very strong statement versus, say, a nuanced, thoughtful piece, right? Nuanced, thoughtful pieces don't get retweeted. And some of that is, like, the algorithm is following the way that we act, right? It's not that the algorithm is forcing us to act in a way that didn't already exist. The algorithm is identifying something within our culture that may have been a little bit more masked, but now it kind of has taken off. It's like when people have a problem with Trump, it's like, well, Trump's divisive. Well, I mean, like, you know, if people on the left are calling for you to be killed and, you know, they're trying to throw you in jail, you're going to be divisive. I mean, I don't even think he's that divisive. I think he's probably just very pro-American. I don't think that he's pretty reasonable. He's willing to work with people. Like, it's like we were talking about, whether you're Mike Lee, who's super right wing, or Lindsey Graham, who's pretty moderate, as long as you come together and are willing to work on some major pieces of legislation that are important for him, you could be a moderate, you could be a right wing conservative, and Trump will work with you. And I think Trump does a good job of that. But I think some people, it's just for them, like, being against Trump is once it becomes someone's identity, it's so hard for people to get away from that. And it's just something really to think about. It's like, it's not that being on the left makes you emotionally unstable. It's that emotionally unstable people are drawn to the left. And it's always been that way. I mean, historically, that's been true. It's just way more true now than ever. And one of the problems, too, and I'm not even making a joke about this, is we have twice the population that we had 50 years ago, and we got half as many people in mental asylums, and we haven't become more sane in the last 50 years. So we've basically had a 75% reduction in beds for people that need to be in insane asylums. And we really need to start building that up. We need to make it less expensive. We should deregulate some of that.

0: It's just overregulated, and we need to make the cost come down, things like that. But a lot of these people that are out there campaigning for the Democratic Party, I mean, some of them are just liberals and otherwise normal people. But then a lot of these people on the left are like, they want to, you know, they want to kill all their political opponents, and they scream and they yell and they act like insane people. It's like the juvenile teens in D.C. that were acting like, I don't know, violent thugs, like punching and fighting each other and filming everything. And they just think it's all normal. It's like, oh, this is great. I'll get a lot of likes on social media. I'm like, you're acting like, you know, rabid animals. Like, it's insane. Like, a human being would act this way. And then the thing is, a lot of those kids probably don't even act that way normally. They do it because it's being recorded and they can get a lot of likes. And it's just, and they don't have, you know, parents at home that actually are, you know, they come from stable homes. So we got to do something about this. And I do think that the fact that the author of this piece said that most insane people he's ever met happen to be therapists, that certainly makes people nervous. Because, look, if you're trying to get advice on something that's a serious thing, I'm not going to tell you what to do. I think going to a church and having a good relationship with, like, your pastor, or if you're Catholic, your priest, and, like, having somebody you can talk to that sees the world as you do, through that lens, that is going to be, in my opinion, and I can have any opinion I want, that's going to be 10,000 times better than some random therapist who is a, you know, a communist who doesn't believe anything you believe and has her own life completely messed up, and then you think she's going to give you insightful things. No, talk to somebody that has some insight, maybe been where you've been, who you respect, and they'll give you good counsel. But as far as the therapeutic cure for things, it's just, again, it's the people, it's a messed up time in our society, but the most messed up people that I've ever met are therapists, and especially the ones on the left, which, by the way, 70-75% of people that are therapists or psychologists or all those people are super left wing. So just something to think about. We'll take a quick break. We'll be right back.
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0: You're listening to The Daily Controversy. This is breaking from Washington, from Fox News. Vice President J.D. Vance said the Justice Department is seriously looking into whether Ilhan Omar committed immigration fraud, citing longstanding allegations that she married a man critics claim is her brother. She definitely married a brother, according to these people in the Fox article. Speaking to reporters, Vance was asked about the administration's anti-fraud task force established by Trump to combat waste, fraud, and abuse. And really, until we seriously reform and significantly decrease these bloated welfare programs, we're going to have massive waste, fraud, and abuse. But they are at least doing something. It says here, you read the things about Ilhan Omar, and whether or not she married, her brother. It certainly seems like something fishy is there, and everybody's entitled to equal justice. The comments followed a podcast interview in March during which Vance told conservative commentator Betty Johnson that he'd spoken with White House immigration advisor Stephen Miller about potential legal action against the congresswoman. And really, the fact that you never even have her, if you didn't take in 80,000 Somalians, you should never have been here in the first place. I mean, that was insane. Quote, we think Ilhan Omar committed the fraud. Omar has long been dogged by allegations she married her brother. She dismissed the claim as bigoted lies, which but she didn't really deny it. I mean, she could sign an affidavit saying, I never married my brother. If she's never done that, that would have been real easy for her to do. It's interesting. Omar was born in Somalia, arrived in the U.S. in 1995 after her family was granted asylum, even though her father was a genocidal colonel and probably murdered tens of thousands of people, allegedly. According to reports, Omar entered a religious marriage with Ahmad Abdus Hursa in 2002 to 2009. She legally married this person, a British citizen who was her brother. Despite the legal marriage, Omar reportedly maintained her religious union with Hersey, with whom she continued to have children. And look, this happens in the Somali community all the time. In order to get more and more people over here, they'll lie on their documents. They'll commit ridiculous fraud. I mean, they've basically sent $1.7 billion to terrorist groups overseas. I've got a buddy from Kenya. He says in northern Kenya, the Somalians are doing the same thing. They're abusing the government of Kenya and doing the same type of scam and frauds. And anywhere the Somalians go, not every single Somalian, but as a people, they do the exact same thing. So I think if you really want to see, if we're going to do mass deportations, if we're going to get people out of this country who shouldn't be here, this is a good case, because deporting a congresswoman is tough, but the law is on this. It should be on our side. If she committed all these violations, I don't really see what the issue is. We can just do these things, and we should also start taking the going through whoever we gave citizenship, especially during the Biden years, and just saying no. Like this, we gave citizenship to people that were disloyal, that had nothing to offer the country, that have not worked a job, have only ever been on welfare. And let's start doing this, and let's actually get some laws passed to where immigration is like it was prior to 1965, where we only take 95% of the people we take in are people that assimilate great, instead of 95% the other way, because we got to stop taking third world migrants that are not qualified, that offer nothing to this country. And then the reason that it was done is because the people were Gad Sad says, people are suicidally empathetic. Instead of saying, what's best for the country? What's best for my neighborhood? What's best for my kids? People are like, I'm going to look good online, or I'm going to look good to my friends. But, there's a big difference between looking good and being good. And being good means you care about the safety and security of your loved ones. You care about the safety and security of those around you. And you don't import a bunch of third world terrorists into your country because you want to look like you're a tolerant, accepting person. So J.D. Vance is doing some amazing work. I'm actually excited about what's happening in the Republican Party, the things that we're getting through. I do think we'll clear up the Iran situation in the next couple of weeks, because we have to. And I think we're going to have a successful next couple of months. And I think the Democrats are going to be caught flat-footed whenever the midterms go our way. I could be wrong. Things could always change. But I just don't see them offering anything that's of any value. So we'll see. All right. Well, that's everything today. Don't forget to go vote in the primary. There's almost no lines anywhere you go. It's not like a general. It'll take you 5 minutes. Make sure you do that and take it seriously. It's really important. All right, we'll see you guys tomorrow. God bless.
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2: They did not die in vain. I'm Lisa Brady, Fox News. That message from police in San Diego paying tribute to the three people killed in a mosque shooting yesterday.
3: Without question, there would have been many more fatalities yesterday.
2: Police Chief Scott Wall says a security guard had a gun battle with the two teen suspects who were drawn outside by two other men who were also killed before the teens killed themselves. The FBI says the suspects met online, used guns belonging to a parent, and left a manifesto against a wide range of races and religions. The vice president is defending the anti-weaponization fund being created by the Justice Department.
4: A $1.7 billion Justice Department fund is intended to compensate any American who believes they were unfairly prosecuted during the Biden administration.
5: If Hunter Biden wants to apply for this particular fund, he is welcome to.
4: Vice President J.D. Vance pushing back on accusations. The compensation fund will provide taxpayer money to friends and allies of President Trump.
5: I think that what we're going to see, hopefully, is the entire country, led by this Department of Justice, turning the page on the lawfare.
4: Asked about potential payments for individuals convicted of assaulting law enforcement during the January 6th riot, Vance's each application will be judged case by case.
2: Fox's Jared Halpern at the White House. That fund, part of settling a Trump lawsuit against the IRS over leaked tax returns. A document on the DOJ website says the deal also includes dropping current tax claims against the president, his sons, and the Trump organization. Senate Minority Leader Chuck Schumer accusing the president of corruption.
6: Trump could care less that the Americans are struggling to put food on the table and pay higher prices at the pump.
2: President Trump says prices will drop when the conflict ends.
7: They will never have a nuclear weapon. Not going to happen. And probably that's going to be very soon.
2: He says renewed strikes are on hold only temporarily for negotiations. 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
2: The CDC says 18 people who were on a cruise ship hit by a deadly hantavirus outbreak will remain quarantined through the end of the month.
13: Two cruise ship passengers were transferred last week from Atlanta to the National Quarantine Unit at the University of Nebraska Medical Center, bringing the total number there to 18. Now the CDC's acting director, Jay Bhattacharya, has signed an order for two of those individuals who were on board the MV Hondius to remain quarantined in Nebraska. This comes as one woman says she tried to leave but was told she could not, that law enforcement could become involved. Angela Perry, who has a home in South Florida, told the New York Times she's tested negative for the virus and plans to take legal action. The CDC notes that since passengers left the ship, three additional cases of hantavirus were identified in France, Spain, and Canada.
2: Fox's Jessica Rosenthal. A busy primary day around the U.S. with voting in six states, including Kentucky, where President Trump is backing a challenger to Republican Congressman Thomas Massey. The president's also looking ahead to next week's Senate runoff in Texas, calling Republican Senator John Cornyn a good man, but endorsing State Attorney General Ken Paxton, the winner, to face Democrat James Tallarico in the fall. A country star makes history.
14: She's from Texas.
15: Ella Langley's Choosin' Texas is hitting high notes at Billboard. The song making history with a 10th week at number one on the Billboard Hot 100. Only 4% over the survey's 67-year history reached that milestone. And it's rare among country songs. Choosin' Texas is one of just four songs to rule the Hot 100 for 10 or more weeks and make the Hot Country Songs top five. Notably, three have done so in the last 3+ years. Langley set another mark on the latest Hot 100 with Be Her holding in number two, making her the first artist known primarily for country music to claim the chart's top two spots simultaneously for multiple weeks. Michelle Polino, Fox News.
2: A sell-off on Wall Street, the Dow dropping 322 points. I'm Lisa Brady. This is Fox News.
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0: Or should I say our currency reserve backup, not gold, not oil, not silver, but now oil, is being challenged by what?
1: Foreign dollars.
0: The petroyuan.
1: Yeah.
0: In other words, the Chinese, mostly. The biggest, the ones that are using the most oil. Not us anymore. And so there's a lot of stuff being said now about we got to watch out for the Chinese. I can remember my dad always told me, there's 1,000 of them to one of us. Now, those numbers are probably not exactly right,

0: But he told me, he said, we're going to have to fight him someday. Yeah. I'm going, man, that's sort of a prejudiced thing to say. My father-in-law said the same thing. I'm going to have to fight
1: him. These guys lived through wars. They lived through stuff. I mean, they saw the sea change, you know.
0: Now I'm seeing where they were coming from.
1: Yeah.
0: The handwriting's on the wall. It's coming to us all. No. And, of course, we already know that it's all going to be because probably of the Middle East. Why? Oil. Of course, gold's been going up and all these precious metals and all this stuff. But why would we use oil versus some precious metal for our reserves? Because of the value of it. Oil is our currency backup, the backup to our currencies. So if we are using petrodollars and all of a sudden they turn into petro yuan, Chinese money.
1: Yeah.
0: What do you think is going to happen? We lose value. The American dollar loses value. And
1: like an economic war.
0: Exactly. And if you remember, why did we have a war with Japan? Why in World War II did Japan declare war on us, snuck in, and bombed Hawaii?
1: They probably wanted our resources.
0: They had been cut off from oil, that's why.
1: Oh.
0: Yeah, go look, read the history books. It's in there. They were not getting the oil, so they decided, okay. Of course, there was a World War II was going on in Europe at that time. But this pushed us into, what, World War II?
1: Yes, it did.
0: And then all of a sudden, everybody declared war on us all at once. Japan, Hitler, and all of them. Would it happen again like this? Could it happen again like this? I mean, where all of a sudden there's just a world war? If it did, I fear the consequences would be worse than World War II. Why? Well, everyone knows why. Different kind of war. We have nuclear bombs now. We have hydrogen bombs now. We have all kinds of bombs. You know, it's just a different type of situation. So what's a person to do? Well, you're just going to have to do the best you can do. You're going to vote for who you think can do the best job. I understand why Donald Trump's the president now. We did not feel trustworthy to keep Biden in office. We couldn't trust Harris because all she did was cackle. When she was asked questions.
1: Yeah.
0: Didn't really make a lot of sense. We had seen how Hillary would lie. And we knew that didn't really make sense. And they tried to lie about the Russian collusion, which was a terrible lie. They tried to keep us in place. And then Donald Trump said, hey, no more wars. You know, vote for me. Yep. Well, that's a little bit different.
1: Look what we got going.
0: Well, I know, but I mean, I get it. I mean, like he's in a kind of between a rock and a hard spot. I know there's a lot of geopolitical stuff going on with Israel. You know, here's the thing. What's the truth? What is really going on? Nobody really is telling us the truth. They didn't tell us the truth in the Iraqi war. They didn't tell us the truth in the Vietnam War. They did not tell us the truth. We knew in World War II what was going on. Everybody knew.
1: Yeah.
0: They were trying to take us over. But we didn't know the truth in Vietnam. We didn't know the truth in Korea. We didn't know the... No. We didn't... You know, domino theory? I don't get that one. I don't believe that one anymore. It was over a resource. Vietnam, we know, was over the rubber tree. Just go check your history books, if you can find it. It's in there somewhere. And we know that the war was over about the time that we could make tires.
1: Synthetically.
0: Yeah. And we know, you know, there's a lot of things that were going on in the Korean War, but what, all these wars now are resources. Why? Because the resources are what backs up our economies. We had the petrodollar. We still got a petrodollar somewhat. But everything is related to petro. Look at the Vietnam rubber trees. They had to be used in addition to oil to make tires. You know, why? Cars. Everybody wants a car. No, everybody. Look at the teenagers. By the time they get 15, 16 years old, they want a car. Can you blame them? Everybody else has a car. I'm not going to be on foot. No, sir. I've got to have a car. Because why? I got to have it. That's why. Because I'm not in the 1800s. And no, I don't care anything about buggies or mules or horses. Oh, for you folks that ride horses for fun, I get it. But is anybody out there riding a horse or plowing a garden? Well, maybe occasionally. But it's not from necessity. It's not what you're really living off of. Maybe you plant a garden with it. Maybe you don't. Most people are using garden tillers or tractors.
1: Right. It's a novelty now. Right.
0: Yeah.
1: Yeah.
0: Why does everyone need a car? To get around, to go to work, to have pleasure, go places, do things. It's the way of life. Now they're talking about electricity, electric cars, electric flying machines that they're calling flying cars. All this stuff's coming. How do you get electricity? Fossil fuels, most of the time. Coal, oil,
1: yeah, it takes a lot
0: gas.
1: Right.
0: Still making it. Still what makes electricity. Oh, yeah, you can use hydropower some. Yeah, I get that. But here's the thing. We haven't got away from oil yet. We haven't got away from fossil fuels yet. Until we can get away from fossil fuels, none of this is going to change. None of it. What is the answer? To get away from fossil fuels. That's it. But it's not happening fast enough. It's not going to happen fast. It may not ever happen at all. This is why you've got to be careful about what's going on with your money.
1: Yeah.
0: Now, if fusion, F-U-S-I-O-N, not fission, F-I-S-S-I-O-N, they're two different things. Nuclear fission is splitting the atom. Nuclear fusion is putting it together and, you know, putting atoms together and releasing energy. That is not radioactive the same way. It does not kill tissue the same way. This is why if we ever get the power of the sun, the energy of the sun, it could make a difference. We're not there yet. Can we get there? Maybe if we don't kill ourselves before we get there. But how far away? 100 years. 200 years, 1,000 years, I don't know, nowhere near the horizon. So this means we've got to live in the petro world, the de-dollarization threat of the world. I know we're going to have to take a break here in a minute, but I just want to say this. Matthew, how long have you gone before you put gas in your car?
1: I mean, topside, maybe 280, 300 miles. I drive a truck.
0: Well, so...
1: But I can fill it up and keep going. I mean, I don't have to sit there and recharge it like it's not an electric vehicle.
0: Right.
1: You know, I got to pay.
0: So do you look for the cheaper fuel before you fuel, or you just don't even pay any attention to it?
1: I mean, at this point, you know, if there's a station right next to another one that's a penny or two less, I'll probably go to it. But it's all expensive.
0: So what you're saying, you're willing to pay.
1: Well, yeah, I have to be.
0: Yeah, that's it.
1: I mean, what choice do I have?
0: We're stuck. The point I'm making is that we are stuck in the petro world.
1: Yeah, you got that right.
0: We're stuck in the petro world, which means we're stuck in the potential of de-dollarization, which means your dollar could catch on fire and burn like oil. Not in reality, but you know what I'm trying to say. You got to be careful. So you've got to completely look at this a different way. You got to look at how you can make your money grow and not lose it too.
1: Yeah.
0: Those are the two biggies, because if you're losing money, it's not growing. So you want to conserve what you've got and grow at the same time.
1: That's the idea.
0: That's the idea. The stock market doesn't do that. It goes up and down, up and down. So over longer periods of time, it can grow. But when you're older, this is difficult, very difficult to keep up with. What direction is it going now? What's going to happen in the next few weeks, next few months, next few years? So this is the reason why at Earnest Financial, we have a job. We have a job to keep you on track. We have a job to keep you from losing your assets. And we use products that cannot lose, guaranteed by insurance companies, that you won't lose your assets. And I know that we have some phone numbers.
1: Yeah.
0: We also have a website and various other things. We're also running a contest right now that if you call us and you have $50,000 or more, we'll give you $40 worth of coupons to go eat at the Texas Roadhouse. And no, you don't have to buy, but you do have to have a real appointment with us, not just a phone call talking about wanting an appointment. You got to have a good set down on the internet, in person, or either in person, come see us, either to have a Zoom meeting or a detailed phone meeting, or a FaceTime meeting, some kind of real meeting,
1: yeah.
0: And you need to be talking about at least $50,000 or more. You don't have to do business with us, but you got to be serious about looking at what we have to offer. If you do this, we're going to give you $40 to go eat at the Texas Roadhouse. But if we give you an opportunity to show you how an insurance company could give you a big double-digit bonus, wow, you're going to say, my account will jump up that high instantly? Yes, it will. Give us a call. We want to show you that. And we also want to show you how we can save it all. What is the numbers?
1: The number is 833-596-SAFE. 833-596-7233. 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That's E-A-R-N-E-S-T. That's all you got to do. $40 goes pretty far at the Roadhouse, too. You can eat a good meal on that.
0: Mm-hmm.
1: Anyway, listeners, don't go anywhere. We're going to take a quick break, but we'll be back right here with more of the Health and Wealth Show right after this.

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2: Yeah, Chief, we got a positive ID on the subject in this rollover accident, and it's quite possible it is a DUI.
3: Who is it, Murphy?
2: It's Tiger Woods, Chief.
3: Tiger Woods, the golfer?
2: No, Tiger Woods, the interior decorator.
3: Good one, Murphy.
2: And there's only one weird thing about this whole thing, Chief.
3: What's that?
2: Mr. Woods is wearing two pairs of pants.
3: He's wearing two pairs of pants?
2: 10-4, that is correct, sir.
3: Well, why is he wearing two pair of pants?
2: I asked him that.
3: And?
2: Well, he's a little shook up, but he told me that he was wearing two pair of pants.
3: Uh-huh.
2: In case he got a hole in one.
3: Bam! Well, if you said that, book him on a 306.
2: What's a 306?
3: Allegedly intoxicated millionaire golfer making bad jokes.
1: 10-4. Whether it's a hostage situation or the hot donut sign is on, it's always adventure with Murphy and the Chief.
4: Immigrants were arrested in Alabama this weekend as President Trump's mass deportation began in cities around the nation. The arrests are a departure from the kind that occurred before President Trump's term. Under Biden, it was rare that anyone other than the specific person law enforcement was searching for would be taken from their homes. This week, Trump increased arrest quotas for ICE officials to at least 1,200 to 1,500 arrests per day. In Alabama, there are an estimated 183,000 total immigrants. The Hispanic and Immigrant Center of Alabama estimates about 20% of those are undocumented, but exact numbers are not known. Advocates in Alabama are preparing for more arrests in the days ahead.
5: Stop. Drop the menu. Listen, if you want a burrito, you're going to be missing out. Because the waitstaff vanished, ran out the door, screaming in Spanish.
6: Immigrate.
5: Yeah, something like that. They grabbed their coats and grabbed their hats and boom, they were clean out of sight. They didn't get my order and that ain't.

0: Must be very important, Ice.
1: Lots of ice, baby.
0: They got guns. Say, it must be military appreciation night. Maybe we should go somewhere else. What? Do I have a green card?

0: fries. Good thing I didn't ask for extra napkins.
1: Now, a few words about Maxine Waters.
2: She stares at orange juice cartons because it says concentrate. She puts lipstick on her forehead to make up her mind. She once took a ruler to bed to see how long she slept. She once climbed over a glass wall to see what was on the other side. She got stuck on an escalator during a power outage. She saw a sign that said airport left, and she went home. She almost drowned once because someone left a scratch and sniff sticker at the bottom of a pool. She tried to return a donut because it had a hole in it. She wrecked three McDonald's because the sign said drive through. She once got a brain worm and it starved to death. She believes equal pay means getting paid the same for doing nothing. She got a tattoo of her name in case she forgets it. She studied for a blood test and failed. She thinks a quarterback is a refund. She put her phone on airplane mode and threw it, expecting it to fly. She thinks Taco Bell is a Mexican phone company. She is the dumbest woman in the world.
3: I resent that, and I resent the remark.
4: Shut up before I knock you silly.
1: Too late. Somebody beat you to it.
5: The cast and crew of the Health and Wealth Show dine at the Stooge Cafe. Do you eat lunch?
6: Sweetly.
5: Are you tired of everyday humdrum food?
6: Yes.
5: Then say hello to the Stooge Cafe.
7: Hello.
5: Hello.
7: Hello. Hello.
5: Hey, Mo, what's normally on the menu for today?
8: There's enchiladas, spaghetti, artichokes, onions, celery, olives, radishes, pig's feet, and herring.
5: Well, Larry, I understand you don't have all that today. What do you have?
9: All we got left is rabbit and hot dogs.
5: Well, I'll have whatever's the easiest.
9: Hot dog, don't take rabbit.
5: And if you're in the mood for a fresh, prime-cut steak, Shemp is back in the kitchen, hard at work. Hey, Shemp, be careful with that knife. It's sharp.
10: Hey, I cut off my head. Mo, my head is off.
5: Oh, he's okay. But don't look now. Here comes Curly with a big tray of cheese and crackers. But it looks like he's forgotten something.
11: Mo, Larry, the cheese.
5: There's always something exciting going on at the Stooge Cafe. Hey, Mo, can you give us directions?
12: We start here at Jerkola, down the Insane River, over the Giver Dam, through Pushover, across Schmoland.
5: Hey, Curly, are those directions going to take us to the right place?
11: Well, being there's no other place around the place, I reckon this must be the place, I reckon.
5: The Stooge Cafe. It'll make your taste buds go. Right, Larry?
9: When it comes to cooking, I'm the catch me up.
5: I thought that rabbit tasted funny. 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
5: The Stooge Cafe.
13: If we knew you was coming, we'd have baked the cake.
14: Ooh.
15: Faster than an old credit card imprint machine. More powerful than a stooge slap. Able to leap small house pets in a single bound. Look.
16: Where?
15: Up in the sky.

0: six-letter word for carrot, two R's in the middle.
1: Money man. Money man.
0: What is it, loose change? Can't you see I'm going over some important documents?
1: Yeah, but I just heard something that I thought you should know.
0: And what might that be?
1: Well, I just heard that in 2028, the Democrats are thinking about running Kamala Harris and AOC.
0: The thought of it chills me to the bone.
1: Yeah, but what can we do?
0: Well, you know we've been in some tight spots, and we've used many special tools in our arsenal to make sure that justice was done.
1: Yeah? Yeah? So, what are you getting at?
0: We must use a device that I have never used before.
1: Yeah?
0: And just talking about using it is dangerous.
1: Well, what is it, money man?
0: To make sure that Kamala and AOC doesn't happen in 2028, we must use the time machine.
1: We have a time machine?
0: Yes, we do.
1: Wow, that means we could go back in time and set things straight.
0: Yes, we could make sure that Kamala and AOC don't run in 2028.
1: Well, I was just thinking about going back to last week because I missed wrestling.
0: Come on, I'll show you the time machine.
2: Will Money Man use the time machine to go back and set things straight so that Kamala and AOC don't run in 2028? Will going back in time put the entire world in jeopardy? Will Loose Change ever get caught up on wrestling? Tune in next time when we hear the erstwhile sidekick say,
1: Hey, Money Man, you remember when you said that you were chilled to the bone?
0: Yes, I remember.
1: I just noticed the flap is down on your Money Man suit.
0: Curses.
2: On the next H.G. Wells-inspired episode of
3: Money Man!
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5: The other was a stowaway on the Enterprise.
7: Scotty, beam me up.
5: Together they formed an alliance that could destroy the universe. Prepare yourself for the invasion of the Vote Snatchers. One man running for office suddenly finds himself being attacked from every direction.
8: Ouch! What's wrong with you?
5: Lies, innuendos, his words taken out of context.
9: I didn't understand a word you said.
5: It's the invasion of the Vote Snatchers. The voters are in a panic. The president has no clue.
10: I'm going to beat Joe Biden.
5: The media will not report on the invasion of the Vote Snatcher. It's incredible. It's indescribable. And next week, it's in this theater. The invasion of the Vote Snatcher.
11: You fools, you're in danger! Can't you see? They're after you! They're after all of us! Our wives, our children, everyone! They're here already! You're next! You're next! You're next! You're next!
12: Don't miss our midnight double feature, The Haunted Voting Booth and I Was a Teenage Rhino.

0: What's going to happen to you, your family, our government, our United States of America, your Social Security, in the long run? Well, those are really good questions, and that's why we have a job. You know, after World War II, the United States became very powerful because of the dollar. The dollar became more powerful because we won the war. And there was a lot of things going on that we don't know. There's a lot of things that we do know. But the fact is, the winner reaps the profits, and the winner writes the history, and the winner gets all the goodies.
1: Yeah, you nailed it, man. Yeah.
0: We were the winner. And for a long time, things just went really good, like fine wine. You know, just perfect, you know. The 1950s economy was unbelievable. Everybody was buying luxury cars. Everybody was getting a house. Everybody was getting pregnant.
1: The baby boom.
0: The baby boom.
1: The boomers, yeah.
0: Just everything was wonderful. But we had our enemies. We had the countries that had jealousies. For decades, nations bearing the burden of what Charles de Gaulle called a privilege. I guess because we helped them.
1: Yeah.
0: But then you had other countries like Brazil saying, every night I ask myself why all countries have to base their trade on the dollar. And I guess when I read that the Brazilians said that now I understand why they were part of the BRIC system lately. Brazil, Russia, India, China, and now several others, where they hate us so much they don't want to pay the petrodollar anymore. But these things have been simmering, this dislike for Americans, this dislike for us having control because we won the war. It's been simmering for years, years and years. And, you know, they did not like the American dollar. And then you had several economists like John Maynard Keynes and Ernest F. Schumer, you know, came up with the idea of a global currency. The world has nursed the aspiration for a global currency. Desire has only been intensified since the return of Donald Trump for a global currency. Is the global currency going to be the dollar? Or is it going to be the BRIC system? Are they going to debase the dollar? Is this the era of de-dollarization? Or is this the beginning of a winning global currency with dollar being the dominant currency? Would tariffs work? That's the experiment that Donald Trump's been doing now. Tariffs. To reduce the debt of America, all countries doing business with America, we're going to have to pay a tariff. Is it working? It seemed to be for a while. Maybe it still will. I don't know. But now we're having wars with Iran and other, you know, Ukraine, all these different things. But these tariff wars and the tariffs are, should I say, the wars are debasing the profits of the tariffs from the looks of things.
1: Yeah.
0: And it's dismantling what could have happened. A lot of this money is being given back in tax savings, which we need, but we also need to do what? Pay off our debt. It's not happening. It's not happening fast enough. If we don't increase some way of paying the debt back, then ITR economics, a forecast company that I talked about on another radio show, might be accurate in that we're going to have a Great Depression soon. I just don't know. I know one thing. The weaponization of sanctions and tariffs could cause things to happen badly if not utilized correctly. So we don't know what's going to happen. We just saw the stock market go up a lot, and then we saw it go down a lot, then we saw it go up a lot, and it seems like it's on a seesaw. And you hear the Iranians say, yes, we want to negotiate this war. In other words, we want to have a ceasefire. And all of a sudden, they don't have one. And they said, hey, you guys are asking for too much. And then we say, well, you're asking for too much. And now, and I don't know how this is going to work. It may work. I just don't know how it's going to work. The U.S. Navy says, hey, we're going to blockade the Strait of Hormuz. Well, I guess that's better for us to blockade it than for the Iranians to blockade it. There's no doubt. That sounds different, but it's still blockaded. What does that do to fuel? What does that do to the dollar? Probably doesn't help it. And then you have all the stuff that's going on in Israel. In Lebanon. I've been to Lebanon when I was young. I was a teenager. You know what I remember in Lebanon the most that I saw, even when I was like 17 years old? I went to Beirut, Lebanon, and some other places, Syria. All the guns that all these people in fatigues were carrying up and down the streets. There was a lot of military there. They were just, you know, right there, everywhere. Why? This has been going on for years. These people are in a state of war. Why, if you were driving down a highway or an intersection in the United States and you look over and there's military sitting there, wouldn't you think that's odd? That's what they had there.
1: I would. Yeah.
0: They were there all the time. Everywhere I looked, they're there. That's what I remembered. Maybe it was a little bit of a magnification in my memory, but still, it was just the fact, what are they doing here? Why are they everywhere? They were not stable. They're always ready for war. Lebanon-Israel talks. They don't seem to be working. Who's to believe who? Whose side are we on? Whose side is Israel on? Why the confusion about Marjorie Taylor Greene all of a sudden talking anti-Trump about Israel and bad-mouthing Israel? When I was a kid growing up, my parents always told me that Israel is a chosen country. I get that. Does that give them carte blanche? I don't know.
1: I don't know,
0: but I know one thing. They are our allies. They're the only allies that we can really depend on in the Middle East.
1: Yeah.
0: We can't even depend on England now. Look at what they did. They snubbed their noses at us when we needed some help. Military airplanes. France, same thing. Spain said, we have no part of anything helping America in the Middle East. But yet, they still want our tourism. They still want the oil. But they don't want to do anything for it. What does that tell you? Who your true friends are? I always thought, and I still kind of think, that our really true friends were England. I thought it was Canada, too. I don't think that anymore.
1: I don't think it either. No.
0: I don't think it anymore. I think they're just out for what they can get. maybe Israel is too. You know, maybe we're just not loved by anybody. You know, as I was saying a little earlier, we did win the war, but we saved those countries' assets years ago.
1: Yeah. Yeah, we did.
0: How short memory can get. How short memory can get. So what's the outcome of these negotiations going to look like? Well, I wished I knew. Because if I knew, I could tell folks a lot more how to invest the money. But here's the thing. Since we don't know how this is going to turn about, we don't know what's going to happen with Social Security. We think it's going to go broke. We think there's going to be a depression in the next 2 to 4 or 5 years. Based on ITR forecast, I really believe them. I really do. They might be wrong. If they're wrong, I'll still be in good shape. So will my clients. If they're right, we're going to be kissing each other and hugging each other and saying so, so happy that we
1: right.
0: didn't fall into the hole of being too greedy. Because greed is not a good thing long range or even short range. Greed can put you in a hole. You cannot be too greedy, especially when you're older. You know, there may be the need for speed, as they say, but there's really no need for greed because that's not going to speed you up. It's going to slow you down eventually when you lose money. And it takes years for it to come back, if it does come back. And with all these things that are going on in the world, all these things that are going on, we just don't know what to do completely. I know what we can do. We can play it safe. We can put our money somewhere where it won't go away. 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
0: 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Should I say the insurance companies can. It's just a wonderful thing to be able to do. 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
1: What?
0: It don't cost a penny to call us.
1: No.
0: Or to have an appointment with us.
1: It never will. And in fact, like we were saying before the break, if you have $50,000 or more and you call and you have a real appointment, you talk over the phone, FaceTime, Zoom, in person, whichever way you want, you get a $40 gift card to go eat at the Texas Roadhouse.
0: Hmm.
1: Let me tell you, I'm craving some of those rolls just thinking about it.
0: Yeah,
1: I haven't had
0: good.
1: Lunch yet.
0: I had lunch and I ate at the Texas Roadhouse today.
1: Well, they know you in there. That's another thing. Yeah, if you do ever meet David there for an appointment, you're going to see a lot of advertising for us in there because we love them. We love them. Anyway, give David a call today, and you can get that set up. If you want to go get some food, just talk to him. 833-596-SAFE. 833-596-7233. 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That's E-A-R-N-E-S-T. Listeners, I hope you enjoyed it as much as I did. David, thanks for having me on to host. And like always, you can tune in tomorrow right here for more of the Health and Wealth Show with David Earnest.

0: Welcome to the second half of the Health and Wealth Show with David Ernest. I'm your host, Matthew. And that was the Eagles, the long run.
1: Yeah, in the long run, what's going to happen to the dollar? In the long run, what's going to happen to your retirement plan? In the long run,

0: All matters discussed during this show are for informational purposes only. 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All ideas and information should be discussed in detail with one of our qualified representatives prior to implementation.
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0: our number, 877-381-3811, 877-381-3811. Obviously, lots going on again today, and we're going to keep an eye on this election. We're rooting for a real hero, Gowron, running against Massey. He's really turned out to be quite the slug. More on him later. I want your thoughts on this. I've asked Mr. Producer, Mr. Call Screener, to clear the call board for your input. I'm quite serious about this. 877-381-3811. When we suddenly hit the brakes and called off the planned military operation against the Iranian regime, we did that yesterday, it was clear to me that something was going on. We gave the regime 2 to 3 days to come to some arrangement that presumably includes no nukes. What does it mean when we say no nukes? Are there scientists going to forget what they developed? How long can we keep that in a box? What happens to the enriched uranium? We're told, first, they have enough to make 10 bombs in 11 days, and second, that it takes a matter of weeks to further enrich uranium from 60% to 90% nuclear grade. What about the plutonium, which no one is talking about? And the ballistic missiles that were destroying targets throughout the Middle East? And the range of those missiles, which can now hit Europe? We didn't even know how far those missiles could reach. Will all of this change too? The Iranian regime that kicked out inspectors, hid their activities, and violated every single agreement it ever signed, will it have changed because of our military actions? Honestly, does this act or sound like a regime that is defeated or cares about death? For some reason, the West cannot get its collective head around the fact that the Iranian regime's mindset is not one of mutual existence. It is a religious, extremist, fundamentalist cult that insists on conquering or destroying all those who do not bend to its ideology. They have told us this. They have written this. They preach this. It is in their books, pamphlets, sermons, etc. It is a revolution without borders, not merely one nation among others. Haven't we learned this by now? Many Americans have been killed during the last 47 years as a result of the regime's ambitions. My greatest concern has always been, as you know, enforcement, which has not been discussed very much after all this time. If there's a deal, whatever the deal is, perhaps the greatest deal in the history of deals, again, the regime cheats, lies, and hides what it's doing. Our intel and satellites simply cannot catch all of it. And if we find violations, then what? We'll hit them again, Mark. Is that what we did before Trump? Does anyone believe that's what we'll do after Trump? Is that what a Gavin Newsom or Kamala Harris or the rest of the Democrats would do if, God forbid, one of them became president? And heck, even Republican presidents didn't act. So for crying out loud, look at all the noise, the appeasers, the pacifists, the isolationists, and so forth. These are loud movements in our politics and government. And look at the reaction to the temporary increase in a gallon of gasoline. Would we have the will even a few years from now? I don't think so. And what of Hezbollah, still a potent terrorist force? And what of Hamas? The Iranian regime will promise not to support them? Well, my response is the Brooklyn Bridge still for sale? And how do we stop the regime if it funds them anyway? What will we do? The Iranian people, what of them? They should rise up, they say. Well, they did. Without arms. They paid a horrendous price and still are. And I can only imagine what more would be done to them. Of course, the Europeans will be useless, as they are now. even with detente with China and something like it with Russia. They still will provide support to the Iranian regime. So will North Korea. We have no control over their sabotage of any deal. None. This must all be considered. And the Democrats, always desperate for a political opportunity, will ask rhetorically, why did we go to war? This is Obama 2.0. We wasted billions for nothing. Trump is a taco. And on and on. I can hear it now. The truth won't matter. The spin will be constant. Of course, if the Democrats had their way, the Iranian regime would already have nuclear weapons. But none of that will matter. This could be very damaging for the midterm elections, despite all the demands for off-ramps. Yet the problem is the regime itself, is it not? How do we contain it if it survives? How do we contain it? And to be absolutely clear, I have no inside information. In fact, as far as I know, at the end of another 2 to 3 days of negotiations, maybe military action against the regime will resume. But it's very important to think about these issues and much more. And we have opened the phone lines. We'll take a short break in a moment. If you're not interested, I'll know right away. We'll take serious calls with people who have serious points to raise. Because I think this is very, very critical, and I think it'll be, if not the marquee issue, one of the marquee issues of the Trump second-term presidency. It's a big deal, as you well know. Outside the ballroom construction site this morning, the president was asked and answered this. Cut three, go.
1: How close were you striking around?
2: I was an hour away. We were all set to go. You're talking about yesterday.
1: Yes.
2: We were going to be striking very, it would have been happening right now. Yeah, it was all done. The boats, the ships are all loaded. They're loaded to the brim. And we were all set to start. They said that they feel they've had for the first time in almost 47 years. You know, Iran's been the bully of the Middle East for 47 years. I mean, literally the bully of the Middle East. And they're nasty, very nasty, very dangerous. They wanted a nuclear weapon. Had I not terminated Barack Hussein Obama's Iran nuclear deal, had I not terminated it, see, that's the win. That can't happen with the real structure.
0: Mm-hmm. One more clip before we take our break. President still outside the ballroom construction site. Cut four, go.
1: How much notice did the Gulf Nations have that you were going to these strikes before they asked you to pause?
2: They called me over the last 2 days to say they made a lot of progress in there because we have them negotiating with us. And primarily Saudi Arabia, Qatar, UAE, Kuwait, a little bit, and Bahrain, and some of the others. And we have them negotiating with them. We're all working together. It's like a team. And Israel, of course, and Israel's been a great partner. And so we are negotiating together. I got a call from numerous of these people. They know the people in Iran. Don't forget, when you talk about regime change, I think it's the ultimate regime change because the first level and the second level are no longer with us. They're someplace, but they're no longer with us. So we have real regime change.
0: I shall return. We'll be right back.
3: Mark Levin.
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3: The reason why liberals hate this show. But listen anyway. They know they're probably wrong. Mark Levin is on the radio.

0: let's take some calls. We have a lot of interest, apparently, about Iran. Let's go to George, Atlantic City, New Jersey. Atlantic City, New Jersey is one of my favorite places. It still is. My wife and I love going there every now and then, quietly, without telling people. We love Atlantic City and Ventnor and Margate and Ocean City. It's all just so fantastic. Spent so much of our childhood, I did, there during the summers. The great WPG. George, how are you?
1: I'm doing great, and I love your show. I always did.
0: Thank you.
1: My suggestion is that we take the easiest and fastest approach, take a 50-mile circumference around Kars Island, and blow up every single pipeline, just the pipelines, and let that oil pour into the sand.
0: Mm-hmm. You know, General Kellogg has come close to that point. He says, take that island over, control it, and then you literally have your hand around their throat, because 90% of the economy depends on that little island, doesn't it, George?
1: Yes, it does.
0: Mm-hmm. Can you tell me why you think we don't seem to want to have a military or economic victory, or am I misreading this?
1: No, you got it right. But don't take out the infrastructure, because the Iranian people are going to need that to rebuild their future.
0: Right. All right, George. Thank you, buddy. Appreciate you, man. Let's go to David, Palm Beach, Florida, another beautiful area that we like. The great WJNO, great station. David, how are you?
2: I'm doing fantastic. How are you?
0: Okay, buddy.
2: So I am irate. Iran's been at war with us for 47 years. We finally have an opportunity that is a once-in-a-lifetime opportunity to take them out, to take mm-hmm. control, to finally sever this ridiculous, you know, where we're constantly responding to their outrage. Israel, if we don't want to finish the job, allow Israel to finish the job.
0: I don't think we will.
2: I just don't. You know, I was saying, give Trump time. He must know something we don't. But we have a military that is sitting. Why do we have a military? Why do we spend $1 trillion a year on a military that is just standing by, and we have them around, you know, it's kind of like someone burns your house down, and we're asking the person that just burned down our home to put out the fire.
0: Mm-hmm.
2: How is that going to be in any way, shape, or form productive? You now have the Revolutionary Guards that are in control, clearly, and they're just as bad, if not worse, than the Ayatollahs. And we're negotiating against ourselves. You know, I know Donald Trump is the art of the deal. But one thing I'm sure he knows is you don't negotiate against yourself.
0: Mm-hmm. All right. We'll see how it rolls. I guess we'll know in a few days, right? Presumably.
2: Yeah.
0: All right. Great calls. I'm going to keep going to the calls, except my screen is all screwed up here, Mr. Producer. Everybody hold on 1 second, please. Okay, I think I got it back. All right. Let's go to Jim, Front Royal, Virginia, the great WMAL. How are you?
3: I'm doing great, Mark. Thanks for taking my call.
0: Thank you, sir.
3: I think we need to, I hate to say this, but I think a land war is the only way we're going to win this thing. The attitude of our enemy in this is death or die, you know, kill or be killed. They're not worried about bombs dropping on their heads. They just create new foxholes for them to jump into. We need to send in the Marines and the Army and just march them to the sea.
0: I just don't see that happening. I think the American people are just not ready to do that. What about arming the people of Iran? Why don't we do that? Reagan used to do that. He did it in Afghanistan. He did it in Nicaragua. He did it in Angola. He did it in other places. And it was very effective.
3: I agree. In fact, I've said for 6 years that what we all do with all the illegal immigrants in our country is to teach them how to shoot a gun, give them a gun, send them back to their countries, and take over their own government.
0: All right, but I'm talking about Iran right now.
3: No, I understand. I agree with you. Send, arm the Persians and have them come in right behind our soldiers. They're not, they haven't been trained.
0: We're not going to send soldiers. I'm just telling you, we're not going to do it.
3: Yeah.
0: Does it sound like we're going to do it?
3: No, but, you know, we have to learn the lessons of, you know, 1,500 years of fighting with these people. What did the Crusaders do? They marched them out. They
0: killed
3: them.
0: Yeah, but what bothers me is we have effectively, and they still have technology between their ears. And you have a situation here like you don't have in many countries. You have a population of 92 million, 80 million of whom hate the government. And so this is very ripe for arming the people to take over the government, to destroy the regime. I think part of the problem is we have these isolationists, these Tucker Carlson types who are rooting against us, who are undermining our armed forces. He's not alone, of course. And they are more in bed with the Democrats and the Marxists and the Islamists than they are, you know, America first and promoting our victory here. I mean, this is a forever war. If we don't defeat them, we're going to have a forever war on our hands. And I don't understand why so many of these buffoons don't understand that. Great calls. We're going to continue to take some. We'll be right back.

0: We talk a lot in this country about defending life, but the real question is this: what are we actually doing about it? 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
2: Fox News, I'm John Saucier. The conflict between the U.S. and Iran passing the 80-day mark. Gas prices surging as travel through the Strait of Hormuz remains limited. Senator Ron Johnson on Fox Business says,
3: I want President Trump to finish the job in Iran. Then gas prices will come down dramatically, and we will have an entirely new global geopolitics.
2: Police say three people dead after two teenage suspects opened fire outside the Islamic Center of San Diego yesterday. They're investigating the incident as a hate crime. The two alleged shooters are dead from self-inflicted gunshot wounds. San Diego Police Chief Scott Wall tells reporters these guns belong to the suspect's parents.
4: Exactly how they came into, they were able to obtain them, still under investigation.
2: A security guard died after exchanging gunfire with the shooters. Police say that hate speech was written on one of the weapons. 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
1: Well, overwhelmingly so far, in one form or another, the Levin audience here wants us to defeat this regime. Let's see how it goes. I'm taking them one at a time, one person at a time. Let's go to Lewis Pembroke Pines on Sirius XM Satellite. Yes, Lewis, what do you think?
2: Hey, Mark, thank you for taking my call.
1: Yeah.
2: I just put gas in my car. I'm in South Florida, and $4.59. Man, that's a lot of money for me. And I understand the Iran conflict and these
1: and
2: people
1: 3 years ago, it was costing you $5.11.
2: I understand. And listen, I'm okay with paying it for a couple, maybe a few more weeks, but it's going to start to hurt inflation. It's going to start to...
1: You know, here's my question. Have you ever read about the Greatest Generation and what they put up in World War II, what they put up with?
2: Yes. I grew up...
1: Hold on, let me just finish. You're really suffering that badly, Lewis? Is that it?
2: I endured a civil war. I lived through a civil war.
1: Okay, where are you from?
2: I was born in Nicaragua. My father was a lawyer at the
1: time.
2: Okay,
1: hold on, slow down a second. So... You endured a civil war, and we're talking about the price of a gallon of gasoline, right?
2: Yeah, but Mark, but let me make my point.
1: Go ahead.
2: Look, my issue with this is I'm concerned that this is going to destroy Trump's presidency and the following people.
1: Well, let's slow down a second, because you're moving too fast for me. Because I want to pin you down on a few things so you can explain yourself. Destroy the Trump presidency. So let's say this ends with a deal. How are the Democrats going to treat that deal? What are you going to say about the deal? Whatever the deal is, what are they going to say?
2: Yeah, listen, the Democrats are crazy. You're never
1: going to... Okay, you got to play along so we can do this. So they're going to attack it if there's a deal. What if he literally defeats them in the next 60 days? I mean, we've already been, ceasefire for 2 weeks, for 6 weeks now? And defeats them. What are the Democrats going to say then?
2: They're never going to agree with it.
1: Correct.
2: They're never going to give him credit.
1: Because the fact that he decided to stop them from having nuclear weapons was all they needed. So if you really want to win the midterm elections, what is the best outcome in Iran?
2: Look, Mark, if they make a deal, do you really think that these people, these crazy people in Iran are going to...
1: Not for
2: deal?
1: A minute. No, I don't think they'll honor it for a minute. No, I don't.
2: Okay, so what are we...
1: So they need to be defeated, is your point.
2: But they need... When are you going to... How many Islamists do we have to kill?
1: We don't have to kill any.
2: Oh, what do you mean? Oh, then how are we going to win this?
1: When you said you were in a civil war in Nicaragua, weren't you? How many troops did we have in Nicaragua from the United States?
2: Let me tell you something. Reagan armed these Contras, right? These people were drunk. They couldn't fight. They didn't want to fight. You can't...
1: Well, you're absolutely wrong. Maybe some of the ones that you knew were drunk, but he armed the Contras, and they did a hell of a job, actually. And then when Reagan left, Noriega's back because the Democrats wouldn't do a damn thing about him. He's got an iron grip on Nicaragua right now. But look, then your position is, okay, let them get nuclear weapons. Because what was your response to this?
2: Mark, if Trump loses...
1: Will you answer a question? I asked you a question. What would you have done if you're Trump and you think you need to deal with this because they're getting a nuclear weapon?
2: Listen, if they get a nuclear weapon, we die. I die. We all die.
1: Okay, so he had to do something about it, right?
2: Jesus Christ, we die. We all die. Okay.
1: I said okay, so he had to do something about it, right?
2: Okay, but he is doing something about it. But politically, there is an election that we're going to have, and he's going
1: to
2: lose power.
1: We're all aware of this, and I said to you, all right, thanks for your call. Mr. Producer, am I missing something? Going in circles here, man. I'm not trying to be rude. but we're going out left field, then we're going to the right field bleachers. I'm trying to bring you back. You and I agree that he needed to deal with it. And now we're talking about how do you end this, and you don't have an answer, or I can't figure it out, so I got to move on. I got a full board here. So nothing personal, Luis. Let's go to Scott, Colorado Springs, Colorado, on Sirius XM Satellite. How are you?
3: Yes, sir. I'm doing great. Thanks for taking my call.
1: You got it.
3: Two quick points. One, I think President Trump has absolutely earned the benefit of a doubt. So I'll continue to extend that to him. Two, I can't help but wonder, as you see kind of the, what some described as a conciliatory tone over in China, and now he's seemingly pushing back another deadline for Iran. People may question, okay, is he getting a little bit softer or backing away from his positions? And I just don't see it that way. I think he is going overboard in trying to demonstrate his willingness to make a deal.
1: All right, let's say we get a great deal. Is that okay?
3: The point I'm trying to make is I think he knows we're not going to get a good deal. At this point, he's setting the stage to just unleash.
1: Okay, but I don't disagree with you. I'm just saying, let's say we get a great deal. Is that a good thing?
3: In other words,
1: let's think for ourselves. Let's put aside Trump. Let's say we get a so-called great deal. Is that a good thing? It's a problem, isn't it?
3: I don't think that at this stage a great deal exists, nor does Trump believe a great deal exists.
1: All right. You're right. A great deal does not exist in my view either. All right. Thank you for your call as well, Scott. Appreciate it. Let's go to Charles, Cleveland, Ohio.

0: really give a damn that I'm attacked, to be honest with you. Yeah, go ahead.
1: The thing is, what President Trump is doing, he's trying to, you know, secure peace and security for our nation for the next 100 years, and people are, you know, worried about the price of gasoline.
0: Yeah,
1: so,
0: it's very
1: weird. Just outrageous, but, you know, the other thing I'll just say...
0: And by the way, it's a very temporary increase. We all know that. Go ahead, I'm sorry.
1: Exactly. And no, I appreciate it. And I'll say very briefly, Donald, you know, President Trump, he got a lot of the black vote during the last election. Mm-hmm. We know he's not up for a re-election, but I think, you know, whether it's J.D. Vance or Rubio, whoever it is, I think they need to focus on still trying to engage the black community. I've noticed that President Trump only has one African-American in his cabinet. We're here to support him. There's a lot more that we can do if given the opportunity. So, but again, thank you for allowing me to have an audience with you.
0: All right. Thank you, sir. Appreciate it. Let's keep going. Gene, Bend, Oregon. Hold on here. My screen is all screwed up. Sirius XM satellite is wide awake tonight. Go right ahead, please.
2: Yeah. So I'm a war hawk. Have been ever since the Shah was deposed. I spent 2 years in Germany on a Czech border. And our nation has never been designed to be a world power. Our political will changes every 4 years. Remember what Bush the Younger said. We want to fight them over there, so we don't fight them over here, and now we're fighting them over here. I'm a war hawk. We should take that island. But,
0: right.
2: The world has been playing us for fools for over 100 years. We need to withdraw from NATO, withdraw from the UN, keep our big stick, keep the biggest Navy in the world, keep the strong, hardcore Marine Corps, and if you mess with us, you get the horn. And then we pull back. We need to pull all our troops back home and dominate this world economically, not militarily.
0: All right, my friend. All right. I appreciate your call very much. We'll be right back.
3: Mark Levin.
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0: I want to salute the administration, the president, and so forth. It's just announced the Justice Department is going to be creating an anti-Semitism advisory committee to provide recommendations on strategies to counter rising anti-Semitism in schools and local communities. You'll never get that out of a Democrat administration. Never. Never. So congratulations to the president, the attorney general, the whole kit and caboodle over there. It'll be led by our friend Leo Terrell, who's a very good man. Now, let me address this first here. I'm very excited about our new sponsored chapter. And I spoke to the founder the other day, and this is a man who really wants to help you, really is serious about doing the best he can to help you get the right Medicare program. So if you're turning 65 or are older, then I know you're like me and you're getting bombarded with Medicare spam, and as time goes on towards the fall, it gets horrendous. It gets overwhelming. So it's important to get ahead of this. This involves your life, your health, your finances. And, of course, all this spam is annoying. It's confusing. Mailers, robocalls, ads targeted to you everywhere you watch and listen. They all claim different things. So what you need is to be able to go through this process without all the stress, with real, honest help from someone who knows what they're talking about. And that's what Chapter provides. That's what they're all about. And that's why you ought to call them. My friends at Chapter cut through the confusion and simplify the process. As a matter of fact, I had a call this week. I'm going to have a call next Monday on Memorial Day, and we're going to go through all of our coverage, my wife and me, all of our prescriptions, and we're going to see if we have the right program, and if not, we're going to make adjustments right now, and we're going to be very prepared. And that's what they'll do for you. And they want to make this stage of your life less stressful, starting with a Medicare plan that actually fits your needs. 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And you don't have to wait until the fall to educate yourself and to be poised and, in some cases, act right now. Now, you may like what you have. That's fine. But wouldn't you like another set of eyes to make sure it's the best you can get? So dial #250, #250. 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All right, let's go back to some callers here. If I can get my call page back up here. All right. Let us go to Tony, Clifton, New Jersey, the great WABC. Hi, Tony.
1: Hi, Mark. Good question tonight. My thought number one: yeah. I defer to William to Counselor Sherman in Total Warfare. And if you study the Civil War, student of West Point, both him and my favorite Ulysses, they believed in total warfare. Without that, they could have never moved forward. In fact, even though they did have total warfare, there was still a lot of trouble down south that Ulysses and other presidents had to deal with.
0: You're right.
1: I insist on total warfare. Number two, this is my most important. No deal should be made like the president deferred to the request, you know, to stop the war. When these countries that requested it, there was only one that was in the Abraham Accords, and that was the UAE. The rest of them aren't in the Abraham Accords. So what's going to happen and what needs to happen is that we don't have NATO anymore. But what we need is the same kind of world order and control that we have with the Abraham Accords. In other words, if anyone wants to get in on what's going on, the peace solution, the money-making solution, you need to go through Accords.
0: I think first we have to literally defeat Iran. The only way we can ensure that they won't develop nuclear weapons in the future is to destroy the regime. Their scientists aren't going to forget this stuff. Their knowledge base isn't going to go away. And the only way to defeat the regime is for the people to rise up. And it is ridiculous to ask the people to rise up with their bare hands. They've already been through hell on earth, and so they need to be armed. And there is some reason or some element that apparently doesn't agree with that. And I'm sorry, but if you're going to tell people, rise up and take your country back, you need to help them with arms. We don't need to send in ground troops. You just don't. Tony, don't get mad. I got to go. Thanks for your call. Keep calling. All right, let's go to Mary, Paducah, Kentucky, the great WKYX. Go.
2: Hey, Mark, thanks for taking my call.
0: You got
2: it. I think we should continue the war. We should continue the war with Iran because we can't afford for them to get nuclear weapons.
0: Mm-hmm.
2: And the isolationist, I mean, we don't have the luxury we did in the Second World War of the Pacific and Atlantic Ocean protecting us. Because, you know, a ballistic missile doesn't care how far the ocean is, it can still hit you. So
0: you're right.
2: I think we should wipe out their regime and like you say, arm the Iranian people.
0: I mean, if there were ever a people that wanted to rise up, it's those people. They've demonstrated it three times, and this last time they lost 50,000 people in a matter of days. It's outrageous. It's disgusting what happened to those people. Mary, I'm with you, brother. You take care of yourself. Let's go to Bogota, Colombia, calling WMAL on the WMAL app. How are you, Blaze?
3: I'm fine, thank you, sir. Thank you for taking my call.
0: Got it.
3: My point is that President Trump is a person who has made his career around making deals, and I'm very much afraid. Concerned that he may not understand the nature of this Islamic regime. This Islamic regime operates on a religious imperative. They don't make deals. They actually can't make a deal. If they think that Allah says they have to have nuclear weapons, then they have to have nuclear weapons. They can't make a deal. And it's an Islamic regime. And so when I don't know what President Trump thinks he's accomplishing when he speaks to the foreign minister or the president or the prime, because those guys, they have no power. It's an Islamic regime. The power is the supreme leader. And I'm afraid
0: you're a law professor too. Unfortunately, that music means we got to go. A hard break at the top of the hour. Thank you for calling, sir. Excellent call. In fact, all the calls have been excellent. We'll be right back.
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5: Iran might be playing with fire. I'm John Saucier, Fox News, as President Trump threatens again to resume strikes on Iran unless they agree to a deal in the next few days. Vice President J.D. Vance reacting at the White House.
7: But I will not say with confidence that we're going to reach a deal until we're actually signing a negotiated settlement here. And I think that it's ultimately up to the Iranians whether they are willing to meet us.
5: President Trump says he called off a round of strikes at the request of several countries in the Middle East. Police are still investigating that shooting at the Islamic Center in San Diego yesterday as a hate crime after two teenage suspects opened fire, killed three people, including a security guard. San Diego Police Chief Scott Wall says that guard exchanged fire with the shooters, saving the lives of over 100 children inside the mosque.
8: His actions, without a doubt, delayed, distracted, and ultimately deterred these two individuals from gaining access.
5: The security guard identified as Amin Abdullah, father of eight. The mother of one of the suspects reported her son missing as well as three guns. Police say hate speech was written on one of the weapons. President Trump's throwing his support behind a Republican challenger in a contested Texas Senate race. Here's Fox's Jared Halpern at the White House.
9: The president is boosting Texas Attorney General Ken Paxton's bid to become the state's next senator. Paxton is challenging sitting Republican Senator John Cornyn in this month's GOP primary. In a social media post, President Trump says Paxton is tested at the highest and most difficult levels. The endorsement is a setback for Cornyn's reelection bid. The president says Cornyn is a good man, but was not supportive of me when times were tough. Whichever Republican advances in the primary will face Democrat state lawmaker James Tallarico in November's general election. At the White House, Jared Halpern, Fox News.
5: Jared, thank you. 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
5: Evacuation orders remain in place from the wind-driven wildfire that's destroyed one home in Simi Valley, California. Officials say just over 24 hours after the Sandy fire ignited, it had already burned nearly 1,400 acres. It was only 5% contained. The cause of this fire remains under investigation, but there are some reports a driver operating a tractor may have struck a rock, causing a spark that ignited those flames. Coast Guard officials say a shipwrecked sailor may have started California's largest active wildfire when he fired flares in an effort to get rescued. The Santa Rosa fire, in this case, scorched more than 16,000 acres and caused officials to close Santa Rosa Island and Channel Islands National Park to the public. One American testing positive for Ebola. With an outbreak in the Democratic Republic of the Congo, the State Department is now raising its travel advisory for the DRC to level 4. That means do not travel.
15: There are worrisome signs. We are told that this Ebola outbreak could be worse than the last, which was back in 2018. The early indications are that this particular strain of Ebola is resistant to vaccination, and it is spreading very quickly inside Africa. The State Department taking the threat very seriously. They are strongly urging Americans not to travel to the DRC, Sudan, or Uganda for any reason, and to reconsider all travel to Rwanda. Now, a U.S. missionary organization confirming an American, Dr. Peter Stafford, has tested positive for the virus. He remains in the DRC.
5: And that's Fox's Jillian Turner reporting. The CDC issuing formal quarantine orders for two passengers from a cruise ship hantavirus outbreak who are currently hospitalized at the University of Nebraska Medical Center in Omaha. They're among 18 total passengers being assessed at the facility special unit. The remaining 16 individuals asked to stay through the end of May. The CDC did not immediately clarify why only two of the exposed passengers were placed under strict quarantine orders. I'm John Saucier, and this.
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11: He's here. He's here. 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
0: Hello, America. 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Our number, 877-381-3811, 877-381-3811. Rich, can you, let's see, I have a problem with my screen here, believe it or not. You sent this to me, one second, folks, I got to find something here. The post the president made today, do you have that there? Any chance that you can send it again, because I can't find it. I found it. Here we go. The president posted this last night. Became aware of it today because the War Powers Act vote in the U.S. Senate that's been taking place, they had a preliminary vote 50-47, which he lost. But a lot of the Republican senators, or at least enough of them, were not there. You should know right now in the race in the 4th Congressional District in Kentucky between Gowran and Massey. Gowran, it's early yet, but it is what it is, has a very significant lead. It looked like about 13 points. So we shall see. We're going to keep an eye on that one. In the end, Massey basically was saying he was running against the Israeli lobby. I don't get it. These guys are kind of nuts anymore. But no, he was running against Trump. He didn't want to, but Trump was definitely running against him, if you will. And so I had written this a couple of months ago on the War Powers Act because I think what Congress is doing is outrageous, quite frankly, from a constitutional perspective, and a lot of constitutionalists agree with me. So I had posted this, and the president reposted it last night, the truth about war powers. Fact, no president of either party has accepted the constitutionality of the 1973 War Powers Act. Every president is viewed as a violation of separation of power, the president's Article II plenary power to run foreign policy and his authority as commander-in-chief. Fact, the Supreme Court has never ruled on the act's constitutionality and likely never will. Indeed, Congress itself is split on the issue, with Democrats supporting Democrat presidents and Republicans supporting Republican presidents. The War Powers Act is nothing but a political tool used by members of Congress, typically against the president of the opposite party. Their arguments mostly switch from one side to the other, depending on who the president is. Fact, the first draft of the Constitution of the United States provided that Congress would have the power to make war. The delegates at the Constitutional Convention rejected that language and changed it to declare war, intentionally watering it down because they did not believe a body with numerous members was institutionally capable of making such decisions. Well, that, by God, is true. Fact, to declare war does not result in making war. For example, if Congress were to declare war and a president refused to accept such a declaration, Congress can't force the commander-in-chief to execute such a war. Congress declaring war, which it has done a mere 11 times, mostly during World War II, since the nation's founding, is essentially the highest means by which it can proclaim its support for a war. It is not a condition precedent to making war and never has been. Fact. The only power Congress has to prevent a military operation is the power of the purse. That said, a president who is commander-in-chief has authorized military action will not sign such a bill, for it's intended to prevent what he has already commanded. Therefore, Congress would need a two-thirds majority of both houses to override his veto. In other words, a president has broad power to take military action. It seems to be growing. Gallrein at 57%, Massey at 43%. Again, there's a lot of vote that hasn't counted yet, but we're talking about a congressional district. I don't know how he's going to make that up. Do you, Mr. Producer? I don't think so. And then last fact on this War Powers Act, other than the vice president, the president is the only federal official elected by the entirety of the people. In addition to the institutional impossibility of war powers and decisions in the hands of a multi-member body like Congress, the president is the only official who is elected to, among other things, serve as commander-in-chief. Now, this is the bottom line, the short answer to those who keep bringing up the War Powers Act and so forth. Now, I want to make it clear, this call board, we have 8 slots for 8 callers, and it has been full all night. It's full most nights, but it got filled up right away when I posed the question about Iran. And I understand this isn't a scientific poll of any kind, but it's clear that almost every single caller, as best as I can discern, that we've spoken to wants us to finish the job. Finish the job. Let's go to Jeffrey in Georgia. The great WFLA, how are you?
13: Great. Because your comments here on the War Powers Act is exactly why I listen to you, Mark. Listen, I live in an area where we had a football coach, Bobby Bowden, who used to do a lot of fakes to win a lot of football games. I think the president ought to keep going ahead and having all these discussions about what they're going to do. In the meantime, the United States generals, hopefully they're creative, get in there with the Kurds, make a deal with them that this time they'll keep. Allow the Kurds to make a incursion into Iran to draw these Islamic radicals into fighting the Kurds, and we and Israel give them air support and take out their military on the ground.
0: I kind of like that
13: from
0: idea.
13: There.
0: Yeah. That's not a bad idea, whether it's the Kurds, the Iranians, or even others. Arm them and give them the air support, give them the tactical, you know, information that they need, the satellite information to target. I mean, we've kind of been in this ceasefire, what now, Jeffrey, about 6 weeks? I think this would have been over already if we had perhaps done that. This isn't a criticism of anybody. I'm just giving my own opinion. Excellent call, my friend. Thank you. Let's go to Chip, Alexandria, Virginia, the great WMAL. Chip, go right ahead, please.
16: Hello, Mark. As I listen to the callers, I get somewhat disconcerted when I compare our present population with the World War II generation. And when I hear people whining about $5 gas and, oh, maybe 2 more months and blah, blah, blah. And if they would really be whining if they experience a nuclear attack, but that doesn't even enter their mind.
0: You know, your point is a very, very important point. And I think the reason for this is we feel so safe and comfortable here. Because we are safe and comfortable, but we are not safe and comfortable from a nuclear missile. And you're so right. And so I think people just don't want to believe that it's a threat. They don't want to believe it's possible. Particularly when you have an entire party, the Democrat Party, many in the media, and these isolationist neo-fascists going on and on and on about, oh, they weren't going to threaten us, oh, they were forever away, oh, and on and on and on. In other words, they give them a reason to hang on to in disbelief. But they better believe these sort of things, because you're right. The only way to prove them wrong is for a nuclear missile to hit the United States.
16: That's about it. The other thing, though, is we need solidarity. World War II, there was a lot of objection to getting into the war and all that, but after Pearl Harbor, everybody came together And it was not a question of send the troops in. Their sons went. They went. And that, that's the, we're too soft on it. I'm a Vietnam veteran, so I'm a little old to go. But I, this is important enough. I would be willing to. But I just worry because it seems like we've lost that solidarity, and we've got a bunch of lazy, just completely spoiled people that are, oh, it's $5 a gallon. Well, no, I'm not going to put up with that. And it's crazy.
0: Or I want free food. Or I want free housing. Or I want this. Or I want that, even though they haven't earned it. Or that guy's too rich. Take his money. Give it to me or give it to somebody else. I know where you're coming from, Chip. And I want to thank you for your service, man. God bless you. Terrific. We'll be right back.
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0: I'll make a deal with you in the audience, people who are calling. We'll do this till the bottom of the hour, and then we'll move on. But the phone board has been slammed since the moment I opened my mouth and encouraged you to call in. And I want to get to as many of you as I can. And it's obvious in this audience, which is admittedly conservative, but it's pro-Trump and pro-MAGA. And you've been with me a long time. You want this job finished. You want this regime destroyed. And you're extremely patriotic. I'm very proud of all of you, by the way. You don't have to share my opinion. Simply don't. That's not the point of this exercise. We keep hearing about polls, and I want to know where the base stands. Let's see. Let's go to Steve, Woodbridge Township, New Jersey, the great WABC. Go right ahead, please.
1: Hey, Mark.
0: Steve,
1: count me in on the side. Can you hear me, Mark?
0: Yes, sir. Sorry.
1: Mark, can you hear me?
0: Yes,
1: okay,
0: sir.
1: Okay. Count me in. Let's go in and take it out. Take them out. Finish the job with the help of our allies here, Israel. I heard years ago, and you probably have more insight here. I'm understood with all the weaponry and the intelligence they have. They could finish the job themselves. However, we shouldn't abandon our ally. They know Israel, the Israelis. They know where going on the ground, where these skunks are hiding, can get the weapons to the good Iranians, and we just have to back them up in the air, right? I think President Trump is concerned about two things. He's concerned about civilian casualties, and if we wreck the joint, we own it. We can't worry about that. I think as you've noted, World War II, Japan, all right? This is like a conflict, but still, it's the same thing. We've got to eliminate this enemy. I agree with what that guy said a few callers ago. I'm a year younger than him when this Iranian regime took power, all right? They've been a thorn in our side, and I do believe they'll get nukes. They'll use them, if not as a dirty bomb. So there is no doubt in my mind with our ally Israel, we could end this real quick. Mark, this isn't really even a war if you think about it. They're not fighting back, right? When
0: you're
1: they
0: right.
1: do launch, they're hitting
0: their... All right, stop there. That is a great point. That is a great point. They're certainly not hitting our country or fighting back. This is a great point. Go ahead. I'm sorry.
1: Let me also add this. I've been with you since... you started Sunday afternoons on WABC.
0: Wow, 24 years, Rich? How long has that been? 24 years, man. That's very kind of you.
1: I met you at Bookends in 2005. You signed my book, your first book that you put out with the Men in Black. We talked a little bit. I still have that. But let me say this, and I'll end on this note. For the last 6 years, so since the big guy left, nobody does this better than you. Keep up the good work. Okay?
0: Oh, you're really sweet. Thank you. It's a great honor. It's a great honor. All right, let's go to, I'm trying to hit all parts of the country. Let us go to George, Chicago, Illinois, the great WLS. How are you, George?
2: I'm good, Mark. How are you?
0: Very well. Thank you, sir. Go ahead.
2: Two options, Mark.
0: Yeah.
2: Knowing the president wants to win the battle of war, I suggest inflicting financial harm with limited actual harm might be a really good approach. Two of them. One,
0: yeah.
2: Commandeer a tanker, an oil tanker owned by Iran, loaded with oil, commandeer it and take it off to Europe or wherever and give it to people, the countries that need it, every 2 to 4 days until they agree to surrender. Second point, destroy an Iranian oil storage tank every 2 to 4 days and repeat as necessary, same thing. Just beat them with 1,000 lashes as opposed to destroying the entire infrastructure or waiting forever, which is a bad idea.
0: I agree. That's not a bad idea. And we got a great Treasury Secretary who could do it, too. All right, brother. Thank you for your call. Jody, Wichita, Kansas, the great KNSS. How are you?
3: Doing fine, Mark. Thanks. First of all, negotiation means one thing and one thing only. Give us your uranium and set a deadline. And I don't mean 3 weeks. I don't mean 3 days. 24 to 48 hours, because we know they're not going to do it. and then start bombing again, with the major target being the Revolutionary Guard. Go after them hard, and then arm the people. And then the final thing is you turn Israel loose, period.
0: I think that would do it, Steve. I think that's a great idea. Thank you, my friend. Let's go to Joseph, Fairfield, Connecticut, Sirius XM Satellite. Go right ahead, please.
4: Hello, Mark. Remember we spoke about the just war doctrines?
0: I do. Yeah, you're a sharp dude. I remember you.
4: So, Professor Joe, I used to speak with you many years ago also. But I think it's a mistake if people underestimate the strategy of this great president, President
0: Donald
4: Trump.
0: Well, let me ask you this. What is the strategy the next 72 hours?
4: Well, I think he's waiting. Remember, there's the Gerald Ford has just come back from 11 months out, and that naval group has to be redeployed, and it'll be going out there.
0: No, that would take a month or two, so that's not going to happen.
4: Right. Well, I think there's two groups out there now already.
0: There are two groups, and there's plenty of firepower.
4: Right. So I think he's just holding off, waiting for the right time. Because as I remember last week, they said that that Iran had allowed some ships to go through. Now, how do they control the straits? By the mines? So to eliminate, to remove those mines, underwater mines, that really at three levels, is the subsurface, there's the floating ones, that's taking some time. That's the only way they can be controlling the straits. Because if we control the straits, then why aren't these
0: concern is the closer we get to these midterm elections, and that has a big impact on the White House, the Republicans, and so forth, the harder this is going to get for us. And so I slightly disagree with you, Joseph, which is Blanker, get off the pot. That's it.
4: No,
0: I don't think. See, what troubles me a little, and this isn't about Trump or anything else, what troubles me a little bit is they were on their back militarily after about 3.5 weeks, and then we stopped. They're on their back. Use the tri-leg stool, military, economic, and arm the people. We're not arming the people. I don't know why. We can't find them. That's not the first time that's happened. We find enough, and we train them, and there are people who support the prince, the would-be Shah, who would be there for 100 days and then turn it over to a democratic society, whatever it is. Whatever it is. I mean, there are opposition groups in there, and I just wonder if our CIA is up to it. I know it was up to it under Bill Casey. I know it was up to it in the Reagan era. But this was a very, very poor part of the Reagan doctrine, which is why we never sent troops into these places. We armed friendlies against the enemy. All right, Joseph, sorry, I got to run. We'll be right back.

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3: Fox News, I'm Kevin Uretsky. President Trump says he's giving Iran until this weekend to strike a deal. Fox's Aisha Hosni with more.
4: It comes after the president took his finger off the trigger Monday at the behest of Gulf allies.
5: I was an hour away. We're all set to go. You're talking about yesterday.
6: Yes.
5: We were going to be striking very, it would have been happening right now.
4: The president giving an update during an impromptu tour of construction of the White House ballroom.
3: The daughter of a beloved security guard killed during Monday's deadly mosque shooting in San Diego speaks out. Here's Fox's Kristen Goodwin.
7: Hawa Abdullah remembering her father, Amin Abdullah, a security guard at the Islamic Center of San Diego.
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3: 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America is listening to Fox News.
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0: MMA, I've been watching MMA for 20 years when they used to fight, maybe more than 20 years. Like outside of Las Vegas, they used to put up chicken wire. You might have a 420-pound guy fighting a guy who's about 210 pounds. The rules were limited. It's much, much better now. It's great, as a matter of fact. So I've been a fan. The next thing I know, all these hosts are fans of MMA and UFC in particular. Remember that, Mr. Producer? I told you about 15 years ago. What the hell's going on here? No, it's easy to get caught up in it. I really, really love it. If it's not my favorite sport, it's one of them. And same with football. One of the reasons is I can't do it. I always admire people who do things I cannot do. I've mentioned this in the past when our house in Virginia was built almost 25 years ago. I would go out there every day, every other day, on the weekends, and I would just watch these construction workers. They are amazing. Amazing. You know, I work with my brain. That's okay to a point, but these guys work with their hands and their brains, and you got to work with them in a coordinated way. I mean, it's just incredible. These guys on the roofs, I can't, the bricklayers, all of you, it's just incredible. The plumbers, the electricians, just incredible. Even guys today, the HVAC guys, you know, this guy, that guy, they're just incredible. And not only that, they do a lot of the same thing every day, day in and day out, and they have great attitudes, the vast majority of them. They like what they're doing. That's America. That really is. Not these a-holes running around in the streets, you know, with scarves covering their face, talking about destroying America. This is disgusting to me. I'll give you another one. You'll laugh. I love going to pizzerias. I'll kind of sit in the corner. I'll get a steak sandwich typically because, you know, I'm lactose intolerant, or I'll get a weird pizza with no cheese, which is kind of a killer, but nonetheless. I watch these guys spin the dough into pizzas. Now, for them, it's nothing, I get. But for me, it's like, that is cool, cool, and cool again. Really. Very cool. I'll give you another one. Our trucker buddies. I watch these guys drive these 18-wheel. I don't know how you do it. My wife and I, we were in, where was it? Somewhere in Florida. Key West. Right at the tip of the southern point of Florida. These streets are narrow, okay? This guy's in an 18-wheeler because he's got to deliver the food, you know, for the restaurants and some cafes. So I yelled out of this window, I said, how the hell do you do that? And he smiled at me and he threw up his hands. He said, it becomes second nature. I'd be scared to death. Or these pilots or these... Have you ever thought about how the hell do these massive planes, these jets get off the ground. I know there's all kinds of physics, but not to me. I'm going, holy mackerel, how do they get this in the air and keep it in the air? So all these things fascinate me. They all fascinate me. I'll give you another one. When I look at a gemstone in a ring, I wonder, what gem is it? I figure it out because I kind of collect gems, and then I think, where did this come from? Well, Mark, it came from the jewelry store. No, that's not what I'm talking about. This had to be mined somewhere, out of a mountain, out of a valley, out of a river. And they typically are very, very distant places, distant from civilization. And the people who live there are the ones mining these things. Whether it was Australia with their yellow diamonds, pink diamonds, which they don't really have available anymore, or things of that sort. The continent of Africa has a zillion types of magnificent gems. Brazil as well, and obviously parts of Asia and Europe, but just the United States, of course. I always wonder, mining is a tough, tough thing to do. Whether you're mining for gems or coal or whatever, it's just a tough, tough job. So my mind goes there like, I wonder where this is. I wonder where this took place. And then to cut it, polish it, it's just these things I find incredible. Want to hear one more? I'll look at like a bag of potato chips. I'll think to myself, okay, somebody had to grow the potatoes, somebody had to harvest the potatoes, somebody had to peel the potatoes, or a machine they had to operate and slice them, and then, you know, cook them in oil, and then put them in a bag, and then put them in a truck, and somebody's driving the truck, and that's how my mind works. It's weird, I know, but it puts things in perspective. You understand what I mean? So when people say, socialism is just a bunch of left-wing goons and thugs who try to take over that entire commercial process, commerce, and do it for political reasons and political results. So, of course, they're going to create economic chaos, economic dislocation. They're going to create not enough supply and too much demand. Dislocation, economic dislocation. All right. Right now it's about 56% to 44% Galrine is leading Massey. Massey decided his best move was to run against the Jews in AIPAC and Israel, and now Miriam Adelson's supposed to be the enemy, and of course I'm always the enemy. These people are stupid. Stupid. The gold story, right, is about who's buying and how fast they're draining the market. That's the gold story. In 2025, global gold demand, well, the price has hit dozens of new all-time highs. Did you know that? One after another after another. It was central banks, institutions, and serious investors moving out of paper and into physical metal. Central banks have been buying at record levels. Wall Street's pouring billions of dollars back into gold investments. And in the U.S., demand for coins and bars and physically backed gold has surged because people are diversifying, because they know that printing trillions and trillions of dollars every year is disastrous. Disastrous. Meanwhile, mine supply, remember I'm talking about mining and so forth, well, I watch this show Gold Rush all the time. I just enjoy it. But you can see how frustrating it can be for people, too.

0: 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And the thing is, the goal is to protect what you earn. What you earn. As an individual, you can't control what the Treasury does. You can't control what the Fed does. You can't control what Congress does, the fiscal irresponsibility. You vote. Maybe you're even an activist. But you got to look at your own finances and make sure you're protected. So if these knuckleheads don't get things under control, you'll be okay. In fact, you may even flourish depending on how you do it. That's how a lot of these guys get rich. They have all these funds that they're investing for other people. I mean, they're licensed and all the rest, but it's the how you treat money. And in your own life, it's also how you treat money and what you do with money and your investments. So diversification, to me, is truly the key. That's the key as far as I'm concerned. All right, President Trump, outside the ballroom again. I want to pick up where we left off on Iran. Cut five, go.
1: We have to have a safe country. We have to have a great country. We have to make sure that Iran doesn't get a nuclear weapon. All of the things that you see me fighting for so hard. And it's always tough. You know, we're negotiating with Iran, and then you have the Democrats, I call them the Democrats, putting in a bill that Trump should immediately stop. You know how it is to negotiate with a country where you're beating them badly? They come to the table, they're begging to make a deal, because they're begging to make a deal. I hope we don't have to do the war, but we may have to give them another big hit. We may have to give them another big hit. I'm not sure yet. You'll know very soon. But how do you feel when you're negotiating, you're winning every point, and they say, but in Washington, they want to stop you from negotiating. They want to stop you, and it's only political. It's the Democrats. They're dumb. It's a new name. It's a very accurate name. So I'm in the middle of a negotiation. I'm saying you cannot have a nuclear weapon. And it comes over the wire that the Democrats want to stop Trump from further negotiations.
0: What he's talking about is the War Powers Act. They're pushing to force us effectively to surrender, to withdraw our troops, to withdraw all of our military. Not so much troops, but the military, the Air Force, the Navy. Right in the middle of this, he's saying, here I am negotiating, and they're telling me I've got to stop effectively and pull out our forces. That is crazy. They are crazy. I'll be right back.
2: Mark Levin.
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0: We on, Rich? Yep, go.
1: Okay, I didn't hear you, obviously.
0: All right, folks. CNN is over there in Iran. Of course, they like to say they're talking to some people who aren't controlled by the government, but most of them are. So basically, it would be like CNN being in the Third Reich, you know, or something like that. It's really grotesque. It's truly grotesque. We'll take a few more calls, and next hour we're probably going to move on to a different subject. Even though the calls are loaded up here, and they've been all night, I want to talk about Iran. And to a person, if I'm hearing correctly, you want the Iranian regime defeated. You've had enough. I've had enough. But even more importantly, I think the Iranian people and the people in the Middle East have had enough. And I noticed now one person called to say Israel dragged us into the war. Israel wants to continue the war. And so with the president's in charge, the president's calling the shots. It's not Israel. So I want to thank you. We're not getting the usual, you know, not the usual online anti-Semites and woke right neo-fascists and those people, because you're good people. Let's go to Robert, Tallahassee, Florida, the great WFLA. Go. Okay, we have a new list. Let's see if I got it. Doesn't appear. Okay, here it is. Sorry, folks. Here we go. Let's go to Leonard, Russellville, Arkansas, the great KARV, Tom Cotton Country. How are you?
2: Yes. Hello, the great one. Hello, I have a question. Why are we stopping and they are not? Every day they're doing something that is not good. Their oil wells are still pumping. They're just loading them on railway cars and taking them by train up to China. And you look at Turkey sending them money and medical supplies and food across the border. They're not stopping. Their pumps are still pumping. All we're doing is buying them time. They're going to get a nuclear weapon if we don't stop. We're not fighting a snake. We're fighting a hydra. We cut the head off, but seven more go back. This has got to stop. We've got to stop them.
0: I agree. This regime needs to go. How are we going to contain this regime when their ideology is kill, and if you die killing, so be it? Here's what I posted just now, and I want you to know about this, Leonard, because you're very sharp. You've obviously been reading about what Turkey's doing and China's doing and all the rest of it. Here's the thing. They can't make a deal that sticks because their ideology doesn't allow it. They believe that Allah is directing them, and so they will murder, they will rape, they will torture, they will lie, they will cheat, they will destroy, they will conquer. That's what it is. That's their ideology. It's 7th century. It's barbaric. It's primitive. So even if they sign the greatest of great deals, that's where they're coming from. So we in the West, well, we'll contain them. How are we going to contain them? You know, people say they don't like forever wars, and yet that's all they ever want are forever wars. They don't want victory. You're saying you want a victory, correct?
2: Exactly. That's the only way we're going to defeat them is to take them out completely. You can't, you know, the embers of a fire are going to blow back if the wind blows. And if we just walk away from a burning fire and let the embers reignite, that's what's going to happen.
0: All right, Leonard, let me ask you a question. Are you Jewish?
2: No, but I read the Bible regularly.
0: All right. I'm making a point. Are you Israeli?
2: Well, I'm for the Israelis. I wish Trump would listen to Benjamin Netanyahu.
0: But I mean, are you part of the Israeli lobby? What I'm talking about sarcastically are the Tucker Carlson types and the Megyn Kelly types and the Piers Morgan types who think the Jews and the Israelis have dragged us into this. If we don't put an end to this regime, sadly, we're going to learn the hard way that nobody's dragged us into anything, that we have finally have to put our foot down. For 47 years, they've attacked us. Not Israel, us. They've killed American Marines, American Army personnel, infantry. You're a good man. Good man, Leonard. I'm going to let Tom Cotton know. Leonard from Arkansas, Russellville, good man. God bless you, brother. Here's a fantastic group, International Fellowship of Christians and Jews. When we talk about Israel, we're not just talking about a place. You just heard Leonard. In the Bible, we're talking about a people connected to a promise made by God, one he's never broken and one that continues even today. Because God's character doesn't change. What he begins, he sustains. What he promises, he fulfills. That matters right now. In Israel, families run to shelters as sirens sound. This isn't just a crisis, it's a call to respond. And for Christians and Jews, caring for each other, that's rooted in the Bible. It's not rooted in politics, it's rooted in a higher authority. It's rooted in trust in a God who keeps his word. So we don't stay distant. We step in. 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
6: No resumption of hostilities yet. I'm Tom Rigotti, Fox News. The president claims the U.S. is nearing a peace deal with Iran after postponing a strike on the regime. Fox's Aisha Hosni in D.C. with the latest.
7: The Trump administration is letting talks with Iran play out, even as the vice president says it's not always clear what the regime's negotiating position is.
8: Maybe the Iranians aren't themselves quite clear in what direction they want to go to. They also are just a fractured country.
7: It comes after the president took his finger off the trigger Monday at the behest of Gulf allies.
9: I was an hour away. We were all set to go. You're talking about yesterday.
10: Yes.
9: We were going to be striking it would have been happening right now.
7: The president giving an update during an impromptu tour of construction of the White House ballroom as Senate Republicans struggle to include funding for the project in their reconciliation bill.
6: The president again says he was, quote, just an hour away from striking Iran, but allies now say they're making progress in negotiations. Primary night in Kentucky, where polls are now closed earlier today. President Trump once again criticized Congressman Thomas Massie.
9: Thomas Massie's a terrible congressman. He's been a terrible congressman from day one. Dealing with him is just horrible. I don't think he's a Republican. I think he's actually a Democrat. He's not a libertarian. You know, sometimes they say he's really a Democrat.
6: Massie is one of President Trump's most vocal GOP critics. He's being challenged by former Navy SEAL and Trump-backed candidate Ed Gallrain in Kentucky's 4th Congressional District. President Trump continues to wait until Republican primary races, making a fresh endorsement in Texas.
7: Texas Attorney General Ken Paxton reacting to President Trump endorsing him for Senate over GOP incumbent John Cornyn.
10: I have so much respect for the president and so appreciate his endorsement. And I think it creates a slight bit of momentum, don't you?
6: That's Fox's Kristen Goodwin. 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